0: troops. It's researching for Karen Solomon, who police say was at the home of a 31-year veteran officer where he was found dead. The president of the local police union identified the officer as Kurt Solomon. Records show the Solomons owned the home, but police have not described the relationship between the two. Karen Solomon is also the co-founder of First Help, a group focused on mental health for first responders. Local, state, and federal agencies are involved in the search, and authorities say Karen Solomon may be armed. I'm Marcela Sanchez.
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11: Well, you know, this has got me. I just took a look at the number of inmates in Caddo Correctional Center. Over 1,700.
10: Yeah.
11: Over 17, and that does not include federal inmates. That is
10: just state and local.
11: That's just state and local.
10: Okay.
11: 17. In fact, the number is actually 1,712. Do you know what the original design capacity of Caddo Correctional Center, originally the capacity, the number of inmates?
10: 1,050.
11: 1,070.
10: Wow. Ah,
11: very close.
10: I was off by 10.
11: Very close.
10: Right.
11: And we've got over 1,700.
10: Yeah.
11: It's designed for 1,070.
10: The fire marshal says you're not allowed to have more than 1,500.
11: That's so, the operational.
10: So
11: the,
10: we're
11: the,
10: 200 people over that is what the fire marshal says is the max.
11: Exactly. Where is the Caddo Parish Sheriff?
10: Where's the fire marshal?
11: Well, fire marshal as well.
10: I mean, if they're over the limit and the fire marshal, and it's not like it's hard to figure this out. You were able to go to the website and look. Anybody can go to the website and look. You can see how many people are in the Caddo Parish Correctional Center. So if the fire marshal says your capacity is 1,500 and you've got 1,700 people in there, why hasn't the fire marshal gone in there and written a ticket to the sheriff's office?
11: My question is, here you have the top law enforcement officer in the parish.
10: Yes.
11: The Caddo Parish Sheriff.
10: Yes.
11: Henry Whitehorn.
10: And he's violating the fire marshal's rules.
11: No, you know what? I'm worried about fire marshal rules, and certainly if there was a fire,
10: yeah,
11: I'd want everyone to get out safely. But that really pales in comparison
10: to
11: the fact that we are operating a jail,
10: yes,
11: where we literally have no more room.
10: Oh, yeah.
11: We literally – and how many other places in the state of Louisiana where there are detention facilities that are at capacity? How can you be serious about reducing crime in our state if you are not talking about, first and foremost, about increasing our jail space.
10: Because what are you going to do about the criminals? You've got to do something. If people won't behave in polite society, then we have two choices. We either have to take them out of polite society, or we have to abandon all hope for having polite society. That's why John Adams says our Constitution is only written for moral and religious people. It's wholly inadequate for the governance of any other. That if we have a country that's not made up of people who want to get along with other people, who want to value other people's rights, who want to value other people's property, who don't want to harm other people, if we are a society where everybody's wanting to steal, everybody's wanting to rape, everybody's wanting to murder, everybody thinks that these are things that are okay, then that's a nightmare of a kind of a society. And frankly, there's some neighborhoods in the state of Louisiana that are nightmare kind of neighborhoods because they've got too many people living in that neighborhood who have those ideals. What are you going to do with those people? Because leaving them in those neighborhoods creates a terroristic situation for everybody else who lives in that neighborhood.
11: No, absolutely. But you can give all the speeches you want about reducing crime. You can hold all the press conferences. You can create all the task forces. You can create, you know, all the initiatives and the commission studies and install cameras and hire consultants. But when the police, when the sheriff's office in your community, when they arrest dangerous people,
10: yeah,
11: where are they going to put them? Where are you going to put them?
10: It's a math problem at this point. And this is a hard math problem. All right, so we've got 1,700 people in the jail. We're doing 40 criminal trials a year in Caddo Parish. And that data shows Caddo's actually punching above its weight. It's the third most criminal trials per parish anywhere in the state of Louisiana. And on a per capita basis, it's up there, you know, with Orleans Parish. So it's a much higher number of criminal trials than they're doing in East Baton Rouge. All right, so we're only doing 40 a year. We got 1,700 people in the jail. How long does it take to clear that jail out?
11: Oh, decades.
10: Okay.
11: Decades.
10: There's our math.
11: But here's the thing, and I want to get back to this, because the Caddo Parish Sheriff is the parish's chief law enforcement officer.
10: Yeah, Henry Whitehorn.
11: And with that authority comes responsibility. And right now, that responsibility is pretty straightforward. There are inmates who have to be housed.
10: Yeah.
11: Find a safe place to house them.
10: Yeah.
11: That's the job. You can debate crime statistics. You can debate Louisiana's incarceration rate. We can debate sentencing reform and rehabilitation and mental health and addiction and poverty and dozens of other studies or subjects, I should say. And those are all worthwhile conversations.
10: Yeah.
11: But they don't answer the immediate question facing the sheriff. And I don't hear him talking about it.
10: No.
11: The question is, where are you going to put inmates?
10: So when Henry Whitehorn was running for election in that race, very contentious race, the one that came down to one vote initially, he had a campaign manager that went on radio in Caddo Parish and said, Henry Whitehorn has a secret plan to solve the overcrowding at the jail,
11: but Henry
10: and that'll
11: Whitehorn,
10: be done by November.
11: But
10: now,
11: Henry Whitehorn has since said that that campaign manager was just joking.
10: Do you not find that disingenuous that he says that that wasn't a real thing after the election?
11: But it didn't come.
10: Out ahead of the election and say, I don't have any way of fixing the jail problem. He didn't say that in the campaign.
11: But it didn't happen. We are 60%.
10: Right.
11: Over capacity.
10: There's more people in the jail now than when Henry Whitehorn was elected.
11: We have a 60% over capacity.
10: Yeah.
11: And that is not somebody else's problem. That is the sheriff's problem. Right. That is Sheriff Henry Whitehorn's problem. And leadership means owning the problems that come with that office. The sheriff doesn't decide who deserves to be in jail. That is a very important distinction I want to make.
10: Right.
11: And the sheriff doesn't write Louisiana's criminal laws.
10: No.
11: He doesn't determine the sentences. He doesn't prosecute defendants. But you know what? He damn well better find out where these criminals, he has the responsibility for the custody and safekeeping of prisoners that are committed to the parish jail.
10: And I
11: think he's failing in that responsibility.
10: Well, there's a variety of people that are failing in this. I mean, obviously, the DA hasn't solved this problem. The sheriff
11: it's
10: hasn't solved the problem.
11: It's not the DA's responsibility.
10: The DA is part of the game.
11: No, the DA is part of the game. Look, what I'm trying to say to you is the Caddo Parish Commission, and we're going to have a Caddo Parish Commissioner
10: and
11: come.
10: That was one of my other places, because I have not heard the Caddo. I have not heard anybody on the Caddo Parish Commission say we have to have a new jail.
11: But
10: not a single one of them. They say we have to have a new pickleball court.
11: The sheriff is the highest ranking law enforcement officer in the parish.
10: But the
11: in
10: sheriff can't
11: parish.
10: Build a jail by himself.
11: No, but he can go before the Caddo Parish Commission and request the funds.
10: And so can the DA, and so can the people on the Caddo Parish Commission.
11: So can a lot of other people.
10: That's my point. There's a whole bunch of people that are on the hook on this.
11: So all I'm trying to say...
10: It's not just one. It's a whole bunch of people that have failed to lead.
11: All I'm trying to say is, if you are serious about reducing crime,
10: yes.
11: If you're serious about ending a revolving door at the jail,
10: yes.
11: If you're serious about the future that our children, the community that our children will inherit,
10: yes.
11: And you want a safer community, then you've got to start with building a new jail or expanding the existing jail or whatever it is, but you've got to find a place to put the people who threaten the safety of this community.
10: Let's get to the top three things you need to know. First thing you need to know, the Chief Judge of Orleans Parish has been disqualified from re-election. Magistrate Judge Juana Lombard was kicked out of the race this week due to alleged delinquent tax filings. The state says she did not file her 2023 state income taxes. Chanel DeBose is the only opponent in the race against Judge Lombard. DeBose is the one who filed a suit to have Lombard disqualified. The decision was made by Civil District Court Judge Veronica Henry, who then stayed her own decision to allow Judge Lombard time to appeal.
11: So apparently she didn't just file late. She just never
10: filed. 2023. Now, she has a chance to appeal. Maybe she can prove that she did, but so far she wasn't able to prove it. Second thing you need to know, Amazon announced they are expanding their data center plans in Caddo Parish. The massive online retailer is already planning on investing $12 billion into a series of data centers in Shreveport and Caddo. The company says they are now investing another $6 billion into their data center footprint in Shreveport. Amazon says the facilities will mostly be air-cooled and only require water cooling when temperatures get above 85 degrees. Amazon will fund all the water and electricity infrastructure needed for their new centers. Governor Jeff Landry said, when one of the world's largest companies chooses to deepen its commitment this early, it demonstrates confidence in our workers, our business environment, and our ability to execute. Amazon came to our state with an ambitious vision, and Louisiana has shown we can deliver at the scale and speed that vision demands.
11: And look, you know, for those folks who are not necessarily enthused about data centers, when they don't fulfill the promises that they have provided, I'm going to stand right beside you. But in the meantime, I expect them to do what they say.
10: Yep.
11: And in the meantime, our community will prosper.
10: A third thing you need to know, the new DeSoto Parish Sheriff's Detention Facility is being put on hold as construction comes to a stop. The stoppage is because the general contractor for constructing the new jail filed for bankruptcy protection. Sheriff Jason Richardson says the parish had insurance on the project, and that will allow them to go find another contractor to finish the job. And Richardson says it won't cost the parish an increase over the estimated $35 million initial cost. But the delay will still likely add up to 3 months to the time frame of the project.
11: Well, the DeSoto Parish had a bond.
10: Yeah.
11: Or the general contractor provided a payment and performance bond.
10: Yeah.
11: So, you know, that they've got that protection and the work will go on.
10: We'll be back.
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13: Looking at today's forecast, it'll be a high of 68. Actually, that's the high for the next 365 days with 100% fresh air.
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0: 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I'm Stephen Parr with Louis R. Avalone.
1: You know what? I'm just 1,700 inmates in a jail originally designed for 1,000. We are 60% over the original designed capacity of the jail in Caddo Parish. And the question is, how many criminals know that? I mean, because the criminals know that the jail is bursting at the seams.
0: Yeah.
1: What kind of message? I mean, if you get caught, I mean, what other choice does law enforcement, what other choice does the jail have if there's no space but to let someone out?
0: Yeah.
1: I mean, that's,
0: somebody's going to, you can't bring in, you know, you have another murder suspect. You got to let somebody else go.
1: And we were lamenting about the fact that, you know, the Caddo Parish, Caddo Parish Sheriff's Office, or the Sheriff Henry Whitehorn, I haven't heard a peep out of him.
0: Right.
1: And he's the chief law enforcement officer in the parish. And we've got a jail that is currently housing 60% of the inmates over the original design capacity for the jail. You know what?
0: What's that?
1: Let's get Commissioner, Caddo Parish Commissioner Chris Crackman.
0: Oh, well, all right. We'll call him up on the phone.
1: I want to talk to him about that. There's some other things I want to talk to him about as well that I think folks all across the state need to hear about. But let's ask him about this jail situation because, you know, maybe the sheriff has gone before the commission.
0: And joining us now on the phone, Caddo Parish Commissioner from District 1, Chris Crackman. Welcome to American Ground Radio, sir.
2: Hey, guys. I'm glad to be on. It's good to hear from y'all.
0: It's good to have you back. Thanks for spending some time with us. Has there been any discussion about the need for a new jail facility or the overcrowding at Caddo Parish Correctional before the Caddo Parish Commission?
2: No, I've not heard a word. We usually get a report of, you know, the number of inmates and how many over we are at CCC and Juvenile Justice, but I think we'll get that report on Thursday. And, you know, every time we're over capacity, what we always hear is we had a failed tax initiative in 2023 that everybody wants to, you know, talk about, which I think is interesting, but none that I'm aware of. We haven't heard anything out of administration or the Sheriff's Department about an expansion. I mean, aside for an expansion of the substation, you know, moving to the auto mall from the North Market location or Highway 1 location. But as far as an expansion of the jail or juvenile justice, I've not heard anything.
1: So the bond proposition from 2023 that everyone, you know, apparently you say blames for the overcapacity or the in the jail, did it include monies for expanding the jail?
2: It included money for adding beds to juvenile justice. However, it had all sorts of things in there about litter and blight abatement and a few extras. And, you know, it seemed like too hefty of a package for the citizens to want to tote that bill. And I don't blame them. Matter of fact, I think I went on this show to speak against it during my campaign. But interestingly enough, on this ballot coming up, you know, this fall, will be a bond initiative for a sports complex for $60 million. And so I'm glad y'all brought this up because, I never really thought about it. I wonder how many beds we could add to CCC or juvenile justice with $60 million.
0: Well, DeSoto Parish is building a jail for $35 million right now. They've got a construction going on. They're supposed to be completed next year. $35 million for their jail facility. Now, obviously, that wouldn't be as big as something in Caddo, but you can at least build a jail. You can at least build some beds for $35 million, can't you?
2: Sure. That sounds right to me. I mean, from what I can tell is we have a $60 million bond initiative coming up on the ballot without a raise in taxes. So it sounds to me like we have an excess. Maybe we paid off a hefty debt to get to this point to be able to, you know, afford these bonds. But if we have that much debt paid off and that much excess, well, it sounds to me like we could certainly expand somewhere to house these guys instead of putting them back out on the street.
1: Well, Commissioner Crackman, you know, when you get these reports before the commission that the jail is over its capacity and everyone says, well, that's just because of this failed bond initiative. And then I guess everyone just kind of moves along and says there's nothing to see here. Why isn't there some discussion to say we're not solving the problem? We're 60% over the original design capacity of the jail, and no one seems to be talking about this very critical issue to the safety of our community.
2: I don't know. And you know, I'm glad that y'all are bringing it up because, you know, not only do we have the $60 million initiative, we also have, you know, the $10 million sports or not sports complex, the pickleball complex. You know, we spent $15,000 on a talent search. So, you know, I'd like to think that we have an excess of dollars to expand these things, to not let these criminals out on the street. And another, you know, another thing that, that I think is interesting is all the tax revenues that, that we're likely to gain and some that we're losing from the tax initiative with the data centers. And I don't want to harp on the data centers, and I don't want to talk about the moratorium. That's not my legislation. But, you know, with all of these handouts that were given to these corporations, that's a lot of money that we could be using to house these criminals rather than putting them back out on the street.
1: So you would be in favor of basically taking the $10 million for the pickleball courts and the $60 million for the proposed sports complex and putting that towards building a jail or expanding the existing one with more beds?
2: Sure, absolutely. I mean, what's a sports complex or a pickleball court, you know, if you don't feel safe on it? You know, I think safety is one of our utmost concerns. And, you know, I'm on the public safety committee, and we talk about this often, about the initiatives that we can take to help, you know, the Shreveport Police Department and, you know, all the other municipalities that are in my district, Blanchard and Morrisport and so forth. You know, I mean, what would be, you know, a better initiative than a sports complex where you could, you know, be offended upon than making sure that these guys stay locked up? I think that that's more important than yet another place to play tennis or pickleball or whatever the case may be, soccer fields. We have a lot of that out in the community as it is. I know we have Northport Sports Complex right on the line of District 2 and District 1. It's a beautiful complex. They have volleyball and soccer and flag football and all the things that we're talking about. So there's plenty of places where people can go. But how many places do we have to lock down these criminals? Well, we have the two. We have juvenile justice and we have CCC. So I think those dollars would be more wisely spent upon keeping criminals locked away.
0: But you're just one commissioner. And
2: sure,
0: it's a dominated by, well, not dominated, but it's a majority Democrat commission. Are there any
2: Absolutely.
0: Democrats on the commission that would be in favor of building a new jail to house criminals?
2: I don't know. I don't know. That'd be a great question for them. There might be a couple. I'm not sure. I mean, I don't know how many of these ladies or gentlemen consider themselves to be a member of the far left, if anybody's willing to admit that at this, you know, day and age. But it would be an interesting topic, that's for sure. But, you know, until then, $60 million initiative, in my opinion, really needs to be voted down, go away. We need to reset our focus this fall. After the citizens decide that that's dead on arrival, we need to reset our focus on how we can make our streets safer. That's within and outside of the city limits.
1: All right, you've got 15 seconds here. The Caddo Parish Sheriff, Henry Whitehorn, he has not come to the commission asking for any monies to expand jail space. Is that correct?
2: No, sir, only the substation. That's all I've heard about.
0: Chris Crackman, Caddo Parish Commissioner, thank you for spending some time with us here on American Ground Radio. We appreciate you.
2: Thank y'all.
0: We'll be right back.
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10: I'm from Destrehan, Louisiana, suburb of New Orleans. Thank you, and you got a great show. You guys are great. I can't turn you guys, I can't change that dial. I can't turn the station off on WGSO 990 here in New Orleans. Nice talking. Bye-bye.
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12: Saddle up, partner. 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We're driving at the truth and chasing that sunset painted red, white, and blue.

0: 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I'm Stephen Parr with Louis R. Avalone.
1: You know, it must be nice to be the king. Now, I'm not talking
0: That's what Mel Brooks said.
1: I was saying, I'm not talking about the Burger King. But
0: History of the World, Part 1.
1: But, so, you know,
0: it could be the king.
1: And apparently it's even nicer to be pardoned by the king. Because, as David Morenz just learned the hard way, you know, when the music stops in Washington, not everybody gets a chair. And by that I mean Dr. Fauci got a pardon.
0: Yes.
1: Well, Morenz, David Morenz, is a longtime senior advisor to Dr. Fauci.
0: Okay.
1: Who got the pardon from the king, being Joe Biden.
0: So Morenz
1: Joe
0: got,
1: Biden.
0: Morenz got a pardon.
1: No, Morenz got... he pled guilty in federal court to conspiracy charges involving efforts to evade Freedom of Information Act request and federal record-keeping requirements during the COVID era. Now, he's 78 years old. Think about that. Here's a 78-year-old man standing in federal court pleading guilty over conduct connected to government records and communications, and meanwhile, his former boss, Anthony Fauci, pardoned, not convicted, pardoned. And, by the way, not charged or tried, but pardoned. And it's an unconditional pardon. And, by the way, Fauci did the same thing. The same thing that David Morenz, who is this longtime advisor to Fauci, he did the same things. Fauci evaded the Freedom of Information Act and requests that were made by all sorts of media and journalists alike. He didn't. He tried to evade federal record-keeping requirements. They used Gmail accounts, not official email accounts,
0: We've
1: in order
0: that
1: to,
0: evidence.
1: Quote, unquote, keep it off the record.
0: Right.
1: And yet, I mean, boy, I tell you, Fauci got one heck of an insurance policy.
0: Getting pardoned before you'd been accused of a crime for anything you might have done illegal over the past decade, that's a heck of a pardon from just an auto pin.
1: I mean,
0: that's really amazing.
1: Think if you're Morenz, right? You didn't get the golden ticket.
0: You didn't.
1: I mean, and he goes to court. You know, Fauci gets the pardon.
0: Yeah.
1: And here he is pleading guilty. Almost 80 years old.
0: Wow.
1: I'm not saying he's not guilty of these things.
0: But if he's guilty, Fauci is too.
1: Oh, 1,000%.
0: But Fauci got the pardon because, well, he's Fauci. Let's play a game. Oh, no, we're doing, sorry, we're doing Say What?
2: What you say? What you talking about, Louis?
0: I jumped a whole block ahead.
1: I was about to say what?
0: I was excited. I was so excited about what we've got coming up. I just jumped a whole block ahead. All right. Florida Senator Rick Scott was on the Stuart Varney show, right?
1: I thought you were going to say he was on The View.
0: No, not on The View. He was not on The View. But he was on the Stuart Varney show. And he
1: Stuart Varney.
0: Yeah, that's
1: with
0: the
1: guy. With his English accent.
0: He was asked if the leaders of the Democrat Party, Hakeem Jeffries and Chuck Schumer, have a problem if members of the DSA, the Democrats Socialists of America, get elected to Congress. And Senator Scott from Florida, his reply was, they've already caved to the left. Here's Senator Scott. Take a listen.
3: Oh, no, I don't think it matters. If you look at what Jeffries and Schumer are doing, they'll say something. But if you look at their votes, look at how they act. I mean, they don't want to fund ICE. Not one Democrat in the Senate voted to fund ICE. They've never pushed back on Biden's open borders. I mean, they've never pushed back on people that are anti-Semitic. They're all in for higher taxes. So if you look at it, it doesn't really matter. Schumer and Jeffries work for Hassan Piker, AOC, and Mandami. Piker wants me murdered and all the capitalists murdered. They never say anything at all. They allow their candidates to campaign with them. They say nothing at all against Hassan Piker, nothing against Mandami, nothing against AOC. So it actually, the election doesn't matter. They're going to go down the path of wherever the Democrat Socialists want to take them. That's where Jeffries is, that's where every Democrat is, and that's where Schumer is.
4: Do you think the Democrat...
0: So you got Hakeem Jeffries. He comes out and Hakeem Jeffries says, look, I don't agree with everything the DSA does, but we're a big tent party. They're going to, if they get elected, they'll be part of our caucus in the Senate, in the House. But what is it that Hakeem Jeffries actually disagrees with is willing to take a public stand and say the DSA is wrong on this. What policy is it?
1: No, you know, as a side note, think about if President Trump had said, you know what, I don't really agree with the Proud Boys or any of those other folks. They were in South Carolina these racist groups. I don't really agree with them. But, you know, the Republican Party is a big tent party. The media, the leftists would lose their mind. But yet Hakeem Jeffries says about basically socialists, which are wannabe communists.
0: How about just about the people who are anti-Semitic in the Democrat Party? Kamala Harris said she could not have picked Josh Shapiro, the governor of Pennsylvania, to be her running mate because he was Jewish. Because she couldn't, she would have lost more Democrat votes. How come Hakeem Jeffries doesn't come out and say, you know what, I absolutely condemn anti-Semitism in any form?
1: He can't because he's going to offend this fringe. It's not a fringe group.
0: It's not a fringe group.
1: They have overtaken the Democratic Party.
0: And let's just think about the things that the DSA says they want to do and see which of the things the DSA says they want to do that Hakeem Jeffries has fought against.
1: Okay. All right.
0: Open borders. The DSA says they want open borders.
1: Open borders.
0: So when Hakeem Jeffries was leading the House when Joe Biden was president.
1: Joe Biden.
0: Did Hakeem Jeffries fight against open borders?
1: No. Of course not.
0: He said, oh, we just need more funding.
1: So he sounds like he's right on point with the DSA.
0: All right. Packing the courts. Chuck Schumer, the head of the Senate.
1: He was completely in favor of that.
0: Chuck Schumer's completely in favor of packing the courts.
1: Completely.
0: That's what the DSA says they want to do.
1: So here, another point. All right. Right on point.
0: No Electoral College. They want to get rid of the Electoral College and picking the President of the United States of America. Is Hakeem Jeffries in favor of that?
1: You know what? I haven't heard him speak out on that.
0: Yeah.
1: He has?
0: He's in favor of getting rid of the Electoral College.
1: What about Chuck Schumer?
0: I don't know for sure about Chuck Schumer, but he hasn't come out and said, no, guys, it's in the Constitution. We got to keep it.
1: Well, it's a big tent party.
0: Yeah.
1: So he's welcome.
0: Already bashing Israel. Both Chuck Schumer and Hakeem Jeffries are absolutely fine with the bashing of Israel and declaring that Israel's defensive war against Hamas was a genocide. Well, I haven't heard either one of them come out and say, absolutely, this is not apartheid.
1: But the fact of the matter is that the highest Jewish population is in New York. And
0: outside of Israel.
1: Hakeem and Schumer.
0: They're from New York.
1: Those are their constituents.
0: And yet, neither one will come out and say, Israel had the right to defend itself. If you want to know who was homicidal, if you want to know who was genocidal, it's the Palestinians. Palestinians say, from the river to the sea, Palestine will be free. And that means they want to get rid of all the Jews. That's what that phrase means.
1: That's just crazy.
0: And they won't come out and condemn it. How about defunding the police? The DSA says they want to defund the police. Their ultimate goal is to get rid of all jails. They want to get rid of all jails in the United States of America. Has Hakeem Jeffries, Chuck Schumer come out and said, no, guys, this is crazy. We can't get rid of the police.
1: No,
0: we need
1: of course
0: the police.
1: Not.
0: No. They've both come out and said, hey, we don't need the National Guard in Washington, D.C.
1: It sounds like the leadership in the House and in the Senate for the Democratic Party is right in line with the Democratic Socialists of America.
0: They're already, as Senator Rick Scott was saying, it doesn't matter if the DSA wins this fall or not. The leaders of the Democrat Party are already beholden to the DSA. They're already their lapdogs.
1: They're already standing on their platform.
0: They're already doing what the DSA says they want to do.
1: Yeah, doesn't matter what you call them.
0: You can say there's an ideological fight going on in the Democrat Party. I don't think it's a fight. I think it's a capitulation. They surrendered.
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11: Hello, ladies. Look at your man. Now look at me. Now look at your man. Wait, he's not a man anymore. He's a man identifying as a woman. Now look at me. Back to him. I mean, her. She's a man again. Confused? Me too. Ladies, you want a man who stands up for what matters in this country. Be a man and listen to American Ground Radio. Ladies, look at me. You're welcome. Now he's a man again who listens to the truth at American Ground Radio.

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1: You know, I want to say first, there is nothing inherently improper about the federal government monitoring elections for compliance with our federal voting laws.
0: Okay.
1: In fact, the Justice Department's Civil Rights Division has been monitoring elections for decades under both Republican and Democratic administrations. Now, the Trump administration reports now that they plan to deploy approximately 1,000 Department of Justice election monitors for the November 2026 midterms.
0: Yeah.
1: And I can already hear the left losing their minds that Trump is dispatching, his soldiers to ensure that the elections go his way,
0: right?
1: And that these are his minions, and they're going to intimidate voters to make them vote Republican, and only for the elections or only for the candidates that he endorsed. I mean, you realize the narrative is going to get nuts. But I want to say this again. Election monitoring itself is legal. And the Justice Department...
0: And frankly required.
1: Well, the Justice Department deployed monitors, folks just making sure that all the rules, election laws are being followed in each state. They deployed monitors during the Obama administration or the first Obama election. During the first Trump administration, during Biden. Now you've got the second Trump administration. I mean, in 2022, the Biden Department of Justice announced monitoring in 64 jurisdictions across 24 states.
0: Right.
1: Well, the Trump administration, of course, in Trump fashion.
0: Yeah.
1: They're going to blow right past that number.
0: It's going to be the biggest amount of election monitoring ever.
1: Exactly.
0: Some people say it's greatest election monitoring.
1: That is an historic number. And that is a historic number. And it's a serious commitment. And there is a perfectly legitimate argument that the integrity of American elections is important enough to justify this serious commitment of resources.
0: Oh, yeah, especially since we've got new reports out that China's been trying to hack our elections as early as 2016, that China was actively involved in hacking the elections in 2016, that they were involved in hacking the elections in 2020, so was Russia.
1: Well, I mean,
0: Iran right now has got great reasons to try and hack our elections.
1: But, I mean, we spend enormous amounts of taxpayer money protecting government buildings and
0: right.
1: federal judges and elected officials, and we protect computer systems and airports. Why wouldn't we devote substantial resources to protecting public confidence in the mechanism, in the election mechanism through which we choose our government?
0: Well, because one party benefits if nobody's watching.
1: Well, that's too bad.
0: Let's play a game.
2: Play with the queen of hearts.
3: Like battleship.
4: Shall we play a game?
0: You excited about college football coming back?
1: College football?
0: Yeah.
1: Oh, yeah.
0: Yeah, yeah?
1: I'm more of an NFL
0: okay.
1: guy. I mean, sans the lectures in the end zone.
0: Okay.
1: And on the back of the helmet.
0: Sure.
1: And all of that. But yes, I am. College football. I love college football.
0: All right. So the Washington Post ranked the best college football towns in America.
1: Okay.
0: All right. So where are the best college towns in America, according to the Washington Post?
1: Because of football.
0: Mostly, yeah.
1: Mostly.
0: Yeah.
1: Okay. Baton Rouge, Louisiana.
0: Number 9 on the list. Baton Rouge, Louisiana.
1: Go Tigers.
0: LSU.
1: Okay. South Bend, Indiana. Fighting Irish.
0: Number 4, Touchdown Jesus, and Notre Dame in South Bend.
1: Let's see here. Clemson.
0: Clemson,
1: South Carolina.
0: South Carolina. Clemson, South Carolina. Number 6 on the list. Well done.
1: Let's see here. Clemson. Athens.
0: Athens, Georgia.
1: Georgia.
0: Like University of Georgia? UGA?
1: Yes.
0: Number 5. University of Georgia.
1: Miami.
0: Miami. Not in the list.
1: Not on the list.
0: Not on the list.
1: Ohio.
0: Ohio. I don't think I have a city in Ohio. Nope.
1: Said Ohio. I was going to say, let's see, the Ohio.
0: The Ohio State.
1: State
0: yeah,
1: University.
0: But no.
1: Not on the list. Okay.
0: No.
1: Let's see here. I'm thinking.
0: Okay.
1: I know that.
0: Got time?
1: College towns.
0: Yeah, college towns. Best college towns.
1: Best college towns.
0: According to the Washington Post.
1: University of Texas in Austin.
0: Hook 'em, baby. Number three.
1: Okay.
0: My alma mater.
1: Boulder. I think it's Boulder, Colorado.
0: Now, this one surprised me. Yeah, Boulder, Colorado. University of Colorado. Number two on the list.
1: Let's see here.
0: I was more shocked by number one, but that's okay. We'll get to that.
1: Let's see. In Washington State.
0: Thing in Seattle?
1: No, it's Eugene. I think it's Eugene, Oregon.
0: Eugene, Oregon? Oh, Oregon.
1: I'm sorry.
0: Not Washington, Oregon. Thinking Oregon.
1: Yeah, Oregon.
0: Eugene, Oregon, University of Oregon, right there, number seven on the list.
1: Gee whiz. Football town. We're talking just college.
0: Yeah, college.
1: You know what? I'm out.
0: All right.
1: We're out of time.
0: You did pretty well. Number one on the list, Fargo, North Dakota, with North Dakota State University.
1: Fargo.
0: Washington Post says that's the best one.
1: Okay.
0: Then you got Boulder, Colorado, Austin, Texas, South Bend, Indiana, Athens, Georgia, Clemson, South Carolina, Eugene, Oregon, Ann Arbor, Michigan. Great school.
1: What about Oklahoma City? Not on the list?
0: Not on the list. Baton Rouge, Louisiana, and Madison, Wisconsin. University of Wisconsin, number 10 on the list.
1: University of Arkansas,
0: Arkansas, not on the list. No. No. There are some, you know, Alabama, not on the list. Yeah.
1: That's
0: Starkville, not on the list.
1: Kind of surprising.
0: We'll be right back. Stick around.
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5: 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Able to leap tall tales from Joe Biden in a single bound. Look up in the sky. It's a bird. It's a weather balloon from China.
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1: You know, I don't understand folks who suffer from Trump derangement syndrome. Many of these people seem normal and reasonable.
0: Yeah.
1: And I, frankly, some of them I might even call friends.
0: Okay.
1: I might even say, you know what? I can have a conversation with you about a whole host of issues.
0: Right.
1: But when it comes to Donald Trump.
0: Yeah, we better not have a conversation.
1: Oh, my goodness.
0: I definitely have some friends that have a bit of TDS, and we just steer clear of that conversation.
1: So apparently, Rosie O'Donnell.
0: Not one of my friends.
1: Guest host, or guest hosted on Jimmy Kimmel Live.
0: And by the way, it's not because she's ever done anything to me. We've just never met. That's why she's not one of my friends. I've never met her.
1: And of course,
0: she's a lovely person.
1: The Washington Post, you know, they acted like she barely mentioned Trump, but she did. She did address him. She joked about him. She called him Mango Mussolini. And then she just...
0: That's a pretty good nickname. It's
1: and
0: funny.
1: Then she said, you know, she talked about moving to Ireland.
0: Because I now have an image of Donald Trump doing an impersonation of Chris Kattan from Saturday Night Live doing Mango. It's all in my head. It's hilarious.
1: But what is striking about this
0: is
1: not just for Rosie O'Donnell, but, I mean, Trump remains the reference point for so many millions of Americans. And for Rosie O'Donnell, in her case, I mean, she moved countries.
0: She moved to Ireland. Supposedly permanently.
1: Now she's moved back.
0: Yeah, because as soon as she moved to Ireland, like, her house flooded.
1: But I mean, if Donald Trump has driven you crazy for, you know, 5, 10, 20 years, I mean, maybe Donald Trump is controlling your life. Is he controlling your life, or are you giving him control over it?
0: If anybody is controlling your life, it's because you've allowed them to control your life. It doesn't matter whether it's Donald Trump or whatever. If you are constantly thinking about somebody, that's your choice.
1: So Rosie O'Donnell disliked a politician, Donald Trump, so much that she moved across the Atlantic after he wins an election.
0: Yeah.
1: And then she returned to America on American television, and he's still part of the conversation. He's still dominating her conversation.
0: It's weird. He's a billionaire. Why are you letting him live rent-free in your head? We'll be back.
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1: News this hour from Town Hall. I'm Keith Peters in Washington. President Trump was on the White House lawn to inspect some of his pet projects.
2: President Donald Trump played a White House tour guide, showing off the helipad he's building on the White House lawn before leaning over to add his autograph.
3: It's 35,000 pounds per square inch.
2: Trump says the granite being laid for the helipad will leave visiting foreign leaders very impressed, including
3: President Xi is coming, other heads of state will come.
2: Trump remains focused on such projects, even as his war in Iran nears the six-month mark. With his approval ratings down, just 2.5 months to go before the critical midterm elections, and as voters are increasingly worried about a weakening economy. I'm Lisa Dwyer.
1: Across 250 years, only three elected governors in America have been black, all Democrats and all men, including current Maryland Governor Wes Moore. But Moore could soon have company.
4: Florida Republicans have settled on Congressman Byron Donalds as their candidate for governor, and that now makes eight black major party nominees for governors this year. Maryland's Wes Moore is seeking re-election in November. The Democrat is just the third elected black governor in U.S. history. All have been Democrats and men. The November slate includes Democrats and Republicans, men and women. The nominees are promoting their experience and their ideas for all constituents. But many say the possibility of expanding representation matters given the nation's history. Bernie Bennett reporting.
1: The national debt has surpassed a record $40 trillion, highlighting the impact of defense costs, social programs, and interest on the deficit. This milestone comes just 5 months after hitting $39 trillion. On Wall Street, the Dow up by 119 points, the NASDAQ rose 41, the S&P 500 index advancing by 18. More on these stories at townhall.com.
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1: A former senior advisor to Dr. Anthony Fauci has pleaded guilty to plotting to conceal federal COVID records.
19: The records have to do with research into the origins of the deadly COVID pandemic. Dr. David Morins is scheduled to be sentenced November 12th by a Maryland federal judge. He pleaded guilty to conspiring to defraud the U.S. government by using his private email account to intentionally circumvent public records laws while employed at the National Institute of Allergy and Infectious Diseases under Fauci. Rich Thomason reporting.
1: More governors are shifting their stances or taking more steps to squeeze data centers as the midterm elections near and public opinion sours on the energy-hungry behemoths. The backlash to the server warehouses is enveloping races for governor in some of the nation's biggest states and presidential backgrounds. News and analysis at townhall.com. From Washington, I'm Keith Peters. New details are emerging out of the Pennsylvania Attorney General's office about the Penn State University cocaine scandal involving two fraternity houses. So far, according to authorities, 14 people have been charged.
20: Pennsylvania's Attorney General releasing new information about the inner workings of the alleged cocaine ring at Penn State. The ringleaders identified as Agostino Abatiello, 24, and Thomas Robinson, who both graduated from the university in 2024. both facing felonies. Others allegedly involved include Thomas's father, Paul Robinson, charged with tampering with evidence. The AG says kilos of cocaine were being transported across state lines from Long Island, New York, and Philadelphia, and sold through two off-campus frat houses, Sigma Chi and Delta Upsilon.
1: That's correspondent Laura Winters reporting. More on these stories at townhall.com. I'm Keith Peters.
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26: You know, never confuse a poll with an election.
25: Okay.
26: And I know a lot of folks, sometimes they read the polls, like Hillary Clinton.
25: Yeah.
26: She was going to win, remember, in 2016?
25: Yeah.
26: And the
25: Hillary total believed that.
26: And the other part of this, you know, we often say that polls tend to oversample Democrat voters, right?
25: Right.
26: And so that the polls kind of skew Democrat, right? I mean, we've said this for years. Well, now a Republican pollster has produced an analysis that I think deserves attention from anybody who is trying to understand the 2026 midterms.
25: Okay.
26: According to Ruffini's, this is Patrick Ruffini, the Republican pollster and co-founder of Echelon Insights, he has looked at 3,000 Senate polls over the last four election cycles. 3,000 Senate polls over the last four election cycles.
25: That's impressive.
26: So you're looking
25: That's a lot of work.
26: Well, if you're looking at Senate polls, that's 24 years, right?
25: Yeah.
26: If I've done my math correctly.
25: Right.
26: Now, the average polling error, the average polling mistake was 3.7 percentage points in the Democratic Party direction.
25: Okay, so almost 4% off. I've been saying most of the polls on average are about 5% off, just based off of what I've seen. He's got a larger data set, but we're kind of in the same
26: neighborhood. The same area. Right. And he found that 73% of those surveys, of those polls, overstated Democratic performance compared with the eventual election results.
25: Right.
26: In other words, they got it wrong.
25: Right. So
26: 73% of the time.
25: So it's a fair policy that whenever you see a poll, it doesn't matter what poll it is, just go ahead and subtract 3-4 points from the Democrat number, add it to the Republican number, you'll come closer to what the actual poll, the actual.
26: Well, yeah, because I mean, if his analysis holds up, I mean, the implications for political strategy, I mean, those, it's enormous.
25: Yeah.
26: Because the first implication is not that you simply subtract 6 points from every Democratic poll number. I don't know that that's the right idea as well, because I don't know that polling works that way, right?
25: Why not? I mean, if the poll's off by 3.7 points and you say, you know what, I'm just going to take three from the Democrats and I'm going to give three to the Republicans and I'm going to assume that I'm going to be closer to reality. Why not?
26: Well, I guess then it just calls into question the entire poll itself.
25: Of course it does.
26: I mean, why stop at 6%?
25: Well, because the average error is 3.7%. That's why you stop there.
26: Well, I'm just saying, you know, and this is, you know, Democrats lead in deep red states in these surveys. I mean, shocker, right?
25: Yeah, like the one in Texas that shows Tallarico's beating Paxton. I don't think Tallarico's beating Paxton. I think the race is closer than it should be, but I don't think he's beating Paxton. I think Paxton's going to win that. I don't think he's going to win it by double digits.
26: But at the same time, I don't think, even though what he's saying seems to indicate that maybe the polls are wrong about the fact that we're not going to, that the Republicans are not going to maintain control of the House and the Senate.
25: Right.
26: I don't think we need to, as Republicans, I don't think we need to become complacent.
25: Oh, no. You can't do that, because one of the things that the polls miss the most is turnout. This is where polls really have a hard time, especially if there's something different in the people that are choosing to go out for one election from the people that have chosen to go out in previous elections. This is how polls will either overstate a wave election or miss a wave election altogether.
26: But the reason I was saying earlier you shouldn't take a poll and just deduct 6 percentage points is because if your candidate is losing by 9, you shouldn't automatically subtract 6 and announce that he's losing by 3. I mean, if he's losing by 6, you know, don't announce that it's tied. If he's losing by 3, don't declare him 3 points ahead. I'm just saying a historical polling error is not a guaranteed adjustment applicable to the next election. Every election has different candidates and issues and turnout patterns and political environments, and polling methodology changes. I'm just saying.
25: Not as much as it should have. I mean, that's one of my complaints about the polling industry. They got it wrong in 2016. Completely wrong. They go, okay, well, we're going to get it right in 2020. They got it wrong in 2020 by the same amount. They go, okay, well, we're going to get it right in 2024. They got it wrong by the same amount in 2024. They didn't change a dang thing across the entire industry. Some polling agencies would have tried something. Oh, we'll try this, we'll try that. But as an industry, they're still trying to get people on the phone and ask them what you think. And they're still trying to guess and figure out who's going to show up. For the general methodology of the polling industry is not changing. And so the general result of the polling industry is still just as bad as it was.
26: But Democrats have the opposite problem, right? Because if you run, imagine you're running as a Democratic Senate campaign in a state Trump carried very comfortably.
25: Right.
26: And your candidate is leading by 3 points in July.
25: Yeah.
26: The national press loves your candidate.
25: Tallarico.
26: Money is pouring in.
25: Tallarico.
26: Your volunteers are enthusiastic.
25: Tallarico.
26: And you start believing you're 3 points ahead.
25: Tallarico.
26: Maybe you're not. And strategically, that's dangerous because campaigns make decisions based on their understanding of the battlefield. So do you spend another $5 million introducing your candidate?
25: Yeah.
26: Do you attack? Do you define the Republican? Do you move resources elsewhere? I mean, you know what I'm saying?
25: Yeah.
26: And summer polling also has another weakness. You know, normal people, they have lives.
25: They're not into the race yet.
26: You know, they're grilling hamburgers and, you know, people who are interested in politics, you know, they're sitting around analyzing the crosstabs.
25: Well, and I think you also got, you do have a larger polarity in the electorate than you had before. And it's not, and people tell you it's because the Republican Party moved to the right. Absolutely not. The Republican Party does not hold more right extreme positions than the Republican Party held under Reagan. We still say we want lower taxes. We still say we want a robust military. We still think a marriage should be between a man and a woman. It is the left that has moved so far to the left to create the polarization. Under Reagan, Democrats believed that a marriage should be between a man and a woman. Now Democrats seem to believe that a marriage could be between a rabbit and someone who used to identify as a kangaroo. But it's the left that has moved, and that polarization means there's fewer people in the middle that will be swayed and will ultimately decide an election on a national scale.
26: See, I think that's where we got to watch. We got to watch the undecided voters. That's where I would spend my time.
25: That's exactly right.
26: You know,
25: right.
26: You just forget the headline that, you know, I was talking about earlier with regards to this polling analysis being, you know, basically, you know, biased toward Democrats.
25: Well, look at what happened up in, was it Wisconsin, where you had the socialist who was running for governor in the Democrat primary. And the polls came out and said, well, she's going to get 39-40% of the vote. And election day comes, she gets 39% of the vote, and she loses.
26: In Ohio.
25: It was Ohio?
26: Oh,
25: no,
26: Wisconsin.
25: No, I think it was Wisconsin.
26: Wisconsin.
25: Wisconsin.
26: No,
25: she lost.
26: That's right.
25: It wasn't because the polls were wrong about her. It was because almost all of the undecideds went for the establishment candidate. They were undecided the week of the election, 20-25%. They went for him. He beats her by less than 1%.
26: And you also want to pay attention. Show me the people who actually go to vote.
25: Yeah,
26: you
25: know, that's who matters.
26: Not just the folks who answer the polls.
25: Let's get to the top of the things you need to know. First thing you need to know, 17 Iranian men have been charged with cyber crimes in the U.S. The charges come from the Southern District of New York against men involved with the Mabna Institute. That company is known to have been involved in the hacking of several colleges and universities in New York for Iran's Islamic Revolutionary Guards Corps. The indictment said the Iranian hackers have conducted a coordinated campaign of cyber intrusions into computer systems for 144 U.S.-based universities, 178 foreign universities, and at least 42 U.S.-based private sector companies, at least 11 foreign private sector companies, at least 5 U.S. federal and state government agencies, and at least 2 non-governmental organizations.
26: And God only knows how many international governments or foreign governments have control over our water system, over our electrical grid, over our communications network.
25: Second thing you need to know, an arrest warrant has been issued for the former U.S. presidential candidate for the Green Party. Dr. Jill Stein was the Green Party nominee in 2012, 2016, and 2024. St. Louis Judge Karma Johnson issued the arrest warrant this week after Stein failed to show up for a court hearing involving an alleged assault. Stein was initially arrested at a Washington University campus protest in April 2024 while she was running for president. Stein's accused of attacking a police officer on a bicycle, holding onto the bike's handlebars, and kicking the officer multiple times in the leg.
26: I mean, this is a grown woman.
25: Yeah.
26: You know, I mean, kicking a police officer.
25: Yeah, kicking a police officer multiple times at a pro-Palestinian rally, and then she doesn't show up for court. There's another hearing, I believe, coming up next month. And third thing you need to know, an alleged transgender woman tried to kill Treasury Scott Bessent. Will spend the next 6 years in prison. 24-year-old Ryan Michael English, who goes by the name Riley Jane English, pled guilty this week to one count of unlawful receipt, possession, and or transfer of a firearm, and one count of carrying a firearm, dangerous weapon, explosive, or incendiary device on the grounds of the U.S. Capitol. English traveled from Massachusetts to D.C., brought 6 Molotov cocktails to the U.S. Capitol building during Bessent's confirmation hearings in an effort to kill him. Riley claims to be transgender, had a note on him that said, "This is terrible, but I can't do nothing while Nazis kill my sisters. So sorry for lying and plotting and lying."
26: You know what the trans movement talks about? They just want to be treated as normal people.
25: Yeah.
26: They just want to be accepted into normal society.
25: Then why are so many of them committing murder and trying to commit murder? Why is that? We'll be back.
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5: 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Able to leap tall tales from Joe Biden in a single bound. 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It's a bird. It's a weather balloon from China.
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1: Well, you know, this really is ironic. I mean, there's something very ironic about the National Association of Black Journalists giving Stephen A. Smith, you know, the ESPN guy, a thumbs down. Because Stephen A. Smith is big.
0: Yeah.
1: He's got a big audience, big personality, big platform, big voice. Big enough that ESPN reportedly signed him in 2025 to a five-year deal worth at least $100 million. Now, but he apparently, he's become too big for one of the oldest rules in ideological politics, and that is stay in your lane.
0: Okay.
1: Because, you know, Stephen A. Smith is an independent. He has not become a conservative Republican.
0: No, he's a left-leaning independent.
1: He hasn't become a Trump spokesman.
0: No.
1: He isn't showing up at, you know, rallies or campaign events or you know, Oval Office, you know, events with President Trump wearing a MAGA hat or anything.
0: Well, he was talking about running for president as a Democrat. He's not a Republican.
1: And he's criticized Trump.
0: He's
1: criticized Republicans.
0: Absolutely.
1: But here's the unforgivable part. You ready?
0: I'm ready.
1: He criticizes Democrats.
0: Yeah, he does.
1: Oh, and you know what's worse? He goes on Fox News and says things negative about Democrats also.
0: Yeah.
1: And that's where the trouble begins. You know, Smith, he's on Sirius XM radio, and he's had 60 political guests on that show.
0: Okay.
1: 30 have been Republicans, 30 Democrats, right? 50-50.
0: Wow, that's right? Better than the news.
1: Right, call the authorities, right? Yeah. I mean, that's 50-50. It's fair and balanced.
0: That's
1: there.
0: Impressive.
1: Okay. But when he's talking to these Democrats and Republicans that are on his show, you know, he doesn't necessarily toe the line for the Democratic Party every time, and he doesn't necessarily oppose the line for the Republican Party.
0: Right.
1: And apparently, the National Black Journalists Association, or the National Association of Black Journalists, they don't like that.
0: Yeah.
1: They don't like that. They're all about freedom of speech and liberties and everything, as long as you agree with them and their politics. And so that's why they gave him a thumbs down in terms of a journalistic rating.
0: Yeah. Okay, well, I'm not going to be worried about that. We got a question for American Mamas. Dear Mamas, are you surprised by the passing of Hayden Panettiere?
1: Well, let's ask our American Mamas. Mama.

0: And joining us now are American Mamas, Terry Netterville. I watched Hayden Panettiere in the TV show Heroes, which was, it was one of my favorite shows that got ruined by the writer's strike.
1: Oh, okay.
0: You remember that?
1: The I never saw this show, but everyone talks about it now.
0: The first season, absolutely amazing. Huh. Hayden Panettiere was the star of it. She was, you know, one of the central characters in it. Her character could heal.
1: Yeah.
0: And then the second and third season, the writer's strike came, and it was just, it was never as good.
1: Oh, I forgot about the writer's strike. Yeah.
0: But she was, you know, she was a pretty big star. But I think you could always, from a fairly early time, you could tell she was struggling with stuff.
1: Yeah, you could. You know, I remember I fell in love with her as an actress on Remember the Titans.
0: Uh-huh.
1: And then she was
0: the
1: on
0: the football
1: Nashville.
0: Movie with Denzel Washington.
1: Yes, yeah. Yes. And then Nashville.
0: Yeah.
1: And I thought she was a beautiful singer. She's a beautiful person. But if you go back and you see her as a little bitty girl on, like, Rosie O'Donnell, she was adorable. And, I mean, you could just see that she was full of life. She had a talent, a true gift inside of her to be a performer.
0: Right.
1: But as she aged, you saw her go out partying with Paris Hilton. She was 15 years old, smoking, drinking with a lot of adults. And then suddenly you started hearing the whispers of her drug use.
0: Right.
1: And her, you know, after her brother died in his 30s, you know, in recent years, they said that just killed her. And she just turned to drugs. And she had an abusive boyfriend who was actually with her, on again, off again boyfriend.
0: On again, off again. But yeah, she talked in her memoir about that was an abusive relationship.
1: Yeah.
0: And yet, look, she was a smart lady.
1: Yeah.
0: She wasn't a complete idiot, but she did things that she knew weren't right. And going back to a guy that had been abusive, going back to drugs over and over. I remember, all right, back when she was either late teens, early 20s, there was a clip I saw on TMZ. And there's a paparazzi, saw her out walking in L.A. with some other people. And they go, hey, Lindsay Lohan, Lindsay.
1: Oh.
0: And she turned and said, do not call me her.
1: Oh.
0: Do not, I don't want to be associated with any of that. And what I got the feeling at the time was, because that was when Lindsay Lohan was at her lowest. Mm-hmm. Just absolute rock bottom.
1: Right.
0: And all of us were fairly convinced Lindsay Lohan wasn't long for this world.
1: Right.
0: And I thought, you know, this is a girl who doesn't want to fall into that.
1: Yeah.
0: And that was what was clear, was that she did not want to be confused at the time with somebody who was at rock bottom. And yet.
1: She did. That happens to a lot of these childhood stars. Like you said, Lindsay Lohan, Ariana Grande.
0: Yeah.
1: The singer that's Miley Cyrus.
0: Yeah.
1: All of these young actors and actresses that come up, especially on Nickelodeon or Disney, they end up harming themselves, but what we have since discovered is they are surrounded by predators and perverts. They are introduced to a world that is not, that their brain and their spirit is not ready for. And so I would never let my child or my grandchild be a part of anything like that, because now we see over and over, even those who are still successful, like Justin Bieber, who are you know, wildly rich and successful, but you can see they've got demons inside of them that they're having to deal with.
0: There was Justin Bieber.
1: Damage. And the thing with Hayden, though, is she had a momager. This mom of hers was a soap opera actress who didn't make it. So her ticket, her meal ticket was Hayden.
0: Right.
1: When Hayden turned 19 years old, she decided to confront her mom and say, look, mom, I'd rather have a mom than a manager.
0: Yeah.
1: And the mom said, you owe me. That's what Hayden said in her book. Her mother responded, you owe me. So she felt used and abused. And here's the thing about her boyfriend and people like her. You think, oh, you know, abusive relationships, that's just for the, you know, the poor, or, you know, that's just for weak women. There are strong women like Hayden who are abused, and they continue for whatever reason to go back to that abuser.
0: Unless you're able to heal those wounds, to really heal those wounds, they're still open.
1: Right.
0: I was talking to, I was doing some counseling with someone, for lack of a better word, and I was talking to them about this, and I said, I bet you there's probably, if I just said one sentence that was the wrong sentence to you, it would be like I'm stabbing you in the gut. Hmm. And she went, And I said, that is something that's got to be healed. Yeah. Otherwise, that becomes a mechanism by which you can be manipulated, by which you can fall, by which you can be attacked.
1: Okay, and then think about people like Hayden, who they had all of that love and adoration at a young age, and then they peter out.
0: Right.
1: And they don't get that anymore. They don't have any money, and all they can do is turn to drugs and turn to harm themselves.
0: And what is highly unusual, all that love and adoration, they start to think of as being normal.
1: Right.
0: And when it's gone, they then feel abnormal. Yeah. It very sad. She, I wish she'd had a better ending. But
1: me too.
0: If you'd like to ask our American Mamas a question, go to our website, AmericanGodRadio.com/mamas, and click on the Ask the Mamas button. Turn edible. Thank you so much.
1: Thank you.
0: And coming up next here on American Ground Radio, we are digging deep. Stick around. We'll be right back.
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5: 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I can't turn you guys I can't change that dial. I can't turn the station off on WGSO and on here in New Orleans. 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Bye-bye.
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0: 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Stephen Paul Lewis, Sar Avalone.
1: You know, politics makes for strange bedfellows, but sometimes, I mean, this Republican Senate staffer for John Cornyn.
0: Yeah.
1: Jacob Smith, he served as the deputy legislative director to the Republican senator from Texas, John Cornyn.
0: Right.
1: Well, now he has joined the Democratic candidate for U.S. Senate, James Tallarico's
0: right.
1: campaign.
0: Right.
1: How do you go from working for a Republican United States senator to helping elect James Tallarico? I understand disliking a particular Republican. I understand there are a lot of folks opposed that are Republican that don't stand with Ken Paxton, who is the opponent, the Republican candidate there in Texas for United States Senate. And, you know, I understand believing your party nominated the wrong guy.
0: Yeah.
1: But changing your employer, I mean, in this case, aren't you changing your principles?
0: Well,
1: I mean, Tallarico isn't some conservative. He's not some, you know, right-leaning Democrat who accidentally wandered into the wrong primary. This is a far-left dude.
0: Well, he's trying to market himself as a right-leaning Democrat. He goes to seminary school. He talks about Jesus. He doesn't say biblical things all the time, but okay. But look, Cornyn was called a rhino for a reason, a Republican in name only. Cornyn used to be more conservative. I think he became much more focused just on power acquisition, which for me is way too similar to where the Democrat mindset is most of the time anyway. And if you have a staffer who's working for you, this person gets paid. They're not ideologically on the far right. Otherwise, they wouldn't be working for Cornyn in the first place. They'd be working for Ted Cruz. And so they're kind of in the middle, and then
1: So they're a rhino staffer.
0: They're a rhino staffer.
1: Okay.
0: All right? And then they've got to think of their next job. And they look at all these polls. You're talking about these polls coming earlier. The polls say, ooh, Tallarico's going to win. Tallarico's going to win. Hey,
1: but
0: well, look, I want to be a staffer.
1: Stretch.
0: And
1: Come
0: I want to be.
1: On.
0: It's not a stretch at all. Put yourself in this guy's shoes. He's a staffer for a rhino. He's a Washington, D.C. staffer.
1: It's not an
0: equivalent. Who really has the power in D.C.?
1: This isn't a lateral move. I mean, you literally.
0: He's trying to get his next job.
1: Well, it is a lateral move, but it is way to the left.
0: He's hoping that by getting on Tallarico's campaign, if Tallarico wins, then he can have his job or maybe even a higher job in Tallarico's Senate office in D.C.
1: I mean, this guy was working for Cornyn. Even a lukewarm Republican.
0: Yeah.
1: Doesn't support a path to citizenship as Tallarico does.
0: But even you're assuming the staffer's the lukewarm Republican. How many times have people said, look, what's really going on in the Congress right now is that the members of the Congress and the Senate, they're not the ones with the real power. It's their staffers. They're the ones who write the bills. They're the ones who read the bills. They're the ones who do all the jawboning in the background. They're the ones with the real power.
1: I'm not saying you got to be this, you know, hard right staffer if you're working for a Republican in Congress. I am saying, though, I mean, even a lukewarm Republican doesn't want restrictions placed on ICE or prohibiting agents from wearing masks or I mean, Tallarico supports every American, regardless of age, to join Medicare. Now, how is that fiscally responsible? How is that even fiscally possible?
0: I'm not sure Cornyn's votes have been fiscally responsible in a very long time. Let's get to the digging deep.
2: Working in a coal mine, going down, down, down. Working in a coal mine.
0: So there was a disease that started popping up in the Middle Ages in Europe called typhus. There's an outbreak in Spain in 1489, another outbreak in England in 1586. Again, in the 1700s, multiple times outbreaks. Also an outbreak in the U.S. in Philadelphia in 1837, typhus.
1: Mm. So it's like, what, an infectious disease?
0: So it's a bacterial infection that is spread by fleas.
1: By fleas?
0: By fleas. In most of the 20th century, though, it's really been wiped out, especially in the U.S.
1: Okay.
0: Don't really have to
1: worry. All right.
0: It's back.
1: Typhus.
0: But it seems to mostly be back in one particular part of the United States, Los Angeles.
1: Oh, my.
0: For the Daily Signal, there's an outbreak in L.A. Flea-borne typhus, a bacterial disease transmitted to humans through infected fleas, reached an all-time high in the county, L.A. County, in 2025, with 220 cases reported. That's up from 187 cases the year before. Nearly 9 out of 10 people diagnosed with the disease in 2025 required hospitalization, according to the Los Angeles County Department of Public Health. All right, so why is it that we've got typhus back and it's now in L.A. at record numbers?
1: Well, you got all these tent cities. You got homeless folks.
0: That's one of the reasons.
1: You got God only knows who's coming across the border.
0: So there are two main political decisions in Los Angeles and in California that have led directly to this outbreak.
1: Okay.
0: Let's start with the first policy decision. You've already mentioned it. It's the homelessness. The city of Los Angeles is absolutely fine with people remaining on the street. They think it's not compassionate to keep people off the street. And as a matter of policy, they let the homeless population explode in Los Angeles County right under Mayor Bass's reign. So people sleeping on the street are much more likely to be susceptible to disease, especially ones you get from parasites like fleas.
1: Okay, but the people aren't necessarily the ones carrying the infectious infectious fleas. But that's coming from rodents.
0: Now
1: we're starting to get kind of disgusting here.
0: But here's the other. You mentioned rodents.
1: Rodents,
0: right?
1: and what? Pets, the dogs, cats,
0: rats. Rats. The second reason for the outbreak of typhus is because of Los Angeles's environmental policies. Again, this is from the Daily Citizen.
1: You can't kill rats.
0: Los Angeles was named the rattiest city in America in Orkin's latest annual ranking, overtaking Chicago for the first time in more than a decade. A distinction the company said was likely influenced by weather pattern, urban infrastructure, and human behavior. But when asked what he would recommend to Los Angeles officials, Winslow, this is an expert they were talking to, the number one action would be to get a handle again on the rat control. In recent years, here's the policy, California has restricted some poisons traditionally used to kill rats. In 2020, Governor Gavin Newsom signed Assembly Bill 1788, which restricted most uses of four rodenticides because of the potential harm to mountain lions and other wildlife. So the state of California outlawed the four best rat killers in Los Angeles and all of California. And after they do that, Los Angeles becomes the city in the country with the largest rat population anywhere in the country. At the same time that the homelessness population is exploding, but because you're letting people stay on the streets.
1: Okay, but the notion here of outlawing those poisons was that a poisoned rat, for example, might be eaten by
0: an owl, or
1: a coyote or whatever. Basically exposing the predator now
0: to the poison.
1: This poison.
0: Yes.
1: But at the same time, what about the people?
0: There we go.
1: The people of California.
0: The government of California was more interested in protecting
1: mountain lions
0: from possibly getting infected or possibly eating rat poison than they were about people getting infected by fleas that had bitten rats that gave them typhus. So at the same time you've outlawed the four most effective raticides and you've allowed an explosion in humans sleeping on the street.
1: Where they leave food out,
0: where they're high all the time. They don't even know if anything's biting on them, right?
1: There's garbage all over the street. I mean, what do you expect? You're attracting rats.
0: And you start wondering why you have hundreds of homeless people showing up in your ER with medieval diseases. Literally. Look, folks, elections have consequences. And the consequences of decades of dumb decisions by California voters is rats, fleas, and typhus. Choose better.
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9: 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Bye-bye.
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3: 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Faster than a speeding bullet. More powerful than a locomotive. Able to leap tall tales from Joe Biden in a single bound. Look, look up in the sky. It's a bird. It's a weather balloon from China.
11: We can't have anyone freak out there, okay? Gotta keep our composure!
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0: 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I'm Steve Parr with Lewis R. Avalone.
1: You know, we have instant replay in nearly all of our sports, you know,
0: yes,
1: both professional and college and amateur, all of those, right? But in the NFL, you know, sometimes, you know, they look at that instant replay over and over.
0: Over and over and
1: over. And, you know, while they're waiting, you know, yeah, the player's like, I knew I had both feet in, the receivers,
0: yes,
1: you know, that's a catch.
0: Yeah.
1: And then, you know, they look at it, and then they make a determination, and then the elation on the player's face who made the catch, you know, it's like, I told you I was right.
0: Right.
1: You know, it's just like this relief, you know, that I made the catch, you know, everybody's happy and everybody's excited. This is kind of what I think President Trump is experiencing right now.
0: Really?
1: Well, and
0: like
1: I know
0: he caught the football?
1: What's that?
12: That was the greatest catch ever.
1: No.
12: I've seen it. It's just one-handed. They're like, I can't believe he did it, but he did it.
1: No.
12: That.
1: But the Census Bureau,
12: the draft.
1: The Census Bureau has reviewed the voter rolls from the 2020 presidential election.
0: Uh-huh.
1: And they've compared the voter rolls to the citizenship data,
0: okay,
1: right? And what they found is there's a difference of 32 million voters between votes cast and votes linked to U.S. citizens. Now, they have not gone through all 32 million ballots yet, you know, that are not linked to U.S. citizens. So, in other words, there's 32 million votes out there that are not linked to U.S. citizens. And they've looked at a few. They looked at 128. On the first 128 million voters, The Census Bureau proves that over 20, this is President Trump, that over 24,000 non-citizens voted illegally. And that is true. They haven't reviewed all 32 million, right, ballots not linked to U.S. citizens. But in what they have reviewed, 24,000 votes were found to be cast by non-citizens. And so President Trump is saying, I won the election in 2020. He says that that number is going to explode. The, you know, the Census Bureau is going to analyze the next 32 million voters, and they're going to find that it, there possibly were millions of votes that were either cast by non-citizens or votes that are just that were cast that aren't tied to any U.S. citizen. Maybe votes that were stolen. So anyway, we're going to wait and see. But, you know, a lot of folks might say, you know, oh, there's President Trump saying he won the election. You know, he's an election denier. You know, maybe. But at the same time, this is a remarkable number.
0: Yeah, that's an interesting report out by the census. That just came out late on during the day today. Very interesting stuff. Let's get to a bright spot.
13: I'm doing all right, getting good grades. The future's so bright, I gotta wear shades.
0: Well, most of the things that people on the left do in order to fight climate change are at best completely pointless and at worst destructive to the well-being of human beings without making any difference in the global climate. Let me give you one example. New York City put in congestion pricing, right? They added a $15 tax to everyone who was going to drive into Manhattan every single time they enter the heart of our nation's largest city. Part of the reason they did that was to cut down on greenhouse gas emissions.
1: I thought it was to cut down on so much congestion in terms of traffic.
0: Yeah, but part of it, part of the explanation was global warming.
1: So the congestion in terms of you breathing?
0: Yeah. So from the Center Square, New York City's controversial congestion pricing program that increased toll charges to get into the city hasn't reduced tailpipe pollution, according to a new report. This report gives us the clearest picture to date of how air quality has changed during the first year of congestion pricing, and we now know that air quality across New York City was not any different because of congestion pricing.
1: Yeah, because you're not really killing demand.
0: No.
1: I mean, people still need to get from point A to point B.
0: So what when the left does something that might actually be helpful, I think, okay, this might be a bright spot. And that's where we go to an experiment in Washington, D.C. that just might work to help cool things off, at least locally.
1: Cool things off in terms of global warming?
0: In temperature, yeah. So from NBC Washington, D.C. Department of Transportation crews were out Tuesday morning applying a light color solar reflective coating on Half Street Southwest, one of five areas of the city designated as urban heat islands. Okay, well, look, their use of urban heat islands for specific neighborhoods, it's not how that works. It's an entire metro area, not just a neighborhood. Okay.
1: A heat island? That just seems like a made up term.
0: That's a meteorological term. So what is going on is that you've got the idea is cities get hotter than surrounding areas around them because steel and glass and asphalt all get hotter faster than grass and dirt and trees.
1: Okay.
0: Does that make sense?
1: Sure.
0: All right. And dark asphalt heats up faster than lighter colored pavement.
1: Because it absorbs.
0: It absorbs that heat.
1: Right.
0: And that can be 15, 20, 30 degrees Fahrenheit warmer than the surrounding area because of the heat of the asphalt.
1: That's why you see a lot of these delivery trucks that are painted white.
0: Right. So the idea of this experiment, can they paint the roads a lighter color and cool down the area around the roads? And there is, theoretically, this might work at least locally. And all you're doing is paint.
1: Okay, but that white paint's going to get dirty. With tire marks
0: it does,
1: and oil.
0: So, it does, so you'd have to deal with it, but it would be better than just straight black asphalt.
1: How do you keep it clean?
0: Well, that's part of the experiment.
1: Okay.
0: If it has, and this is also a question, will this work for an entire area? If it has an effect for an entire metro area, I think that would be even better because most of our current temperature stations using climate models are located in urban heat islands. So if this can cool cities down, it would actually wipe out the heating trends in the data in our climate records, which might help bring an end to all this climate hysteria in the first place, which might be a bright spot.
1: It might be a bright spot, but, I mean, people are trying to figure out how to pay their bills, you know, not how to paint asphalt,
0: I get that,
1: black asphalt, white.
0: But if the street out in front of your house is making your house hotter, if you can make that cooler, that might be a good thing.
1: I guess.
0: Just by changing the paint. We'll see. It's an experiment.
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9: I'm from Destrehan, Louisiana, a suburb of New Orleans. Thank you, and you got a great show. You guys are great. I can't turn you guys, I can't change that dial. I can't turn the station off on W.

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3: Hello, ladies. Look at your man. Now look at me. Now look at your man. Wait, he's not a man anymore. He's a man identifying as a woman. Now look at me. Back to him. I mean, her. She's a man again. Confused? Me too. Ladies, you want a man who stands up for what matters in this country. Be a man and listen to American Ground Radio. Ladies, look at me. You're welcome. Now he's a man again who listens to the truth at American Ground Radio.

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1: How in the world did anybody at a public school district think that this was a good idea?
0: What's that?
1: First of all, free backpacks and school supplies, you know, that's a great idea, especially for those students who are in need, right?
0: Sure. Okay.
1: I mean, and lots of communities right now
0: have a desire to do good and
1: free
0: help
1: school
0: kids,
1: supplies,
0: sure. Okay.
1: You know, helping get school uniforms and for kids,
0: sure.
1: For kids who can't afford it,
0: okay.
1: Right? And
0: yep.
1: And that's fine. And that warms my heart.
0: Sure.
1: But in Minneapolis public schools, reportedly, they did something very similar. Free backpacks, mm-hmm. school supplies, etc.
0: Okay.
1: But not for everyone. And not even just for those who couldn't afford backpacks and school supplies, but for American Indian students only. Only?
0: Wow, that's racist.
1: I mean, this is a government-operated school system.
0: Yeah, so now you're already, one, you're assuming the only people who can't afford it are American Indians.
1: That's
0: racist on his face. And then you go, nobody else deserves free backpacks. Well, that's also racist.
1: How is this? I mean, Minneapolis isn't Congress administering a federal program involving, you know, tribal self-government.
0: It's like everybody at the government at any level in Minneapolis went to a Learing Center for preschool.
1: Or, right. Or they all went to the same, you know, seminar at a hotel on a weekend or something and learned how to break the law.
0: Gotta say, well. Emma Kessler was anxious. She had been training to run her first ever half marathon, but she didn't have anyone to run the more than 13 miles with her to help her keep pace. So she asked her boyfriend, Jason Burns, to run with her. Emma texted, "I wish you'd run half marathons with me." His response, "Sorry, I can't." Jason, you see, is a competitive powerlifter, and Emma has been to every one of his competitions. So when she asked him to run with her, he decided immediately that he would do it, but he wanted it to be a surprise. Jason spent 2 weeks training for the half marathon without letting Emma know he was running. On race day, he drove her to the starting line, stopped, pulled his running shoes out of the trunk. Emma's anxiety went away immediately, and they finished the crossing the finish line 2 hours and 29 minutes together.
1: It's amazing what you will do for a woman's love.
0: May your pursuit of happiness bring you joy.
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3: News this hour from Town Hall. I'm Keith Peters in Washington. Senator Darlene Graham, sister of the late Senator Lindsey Graham, made a high-profile misstep a week before she faces a runoff election in her bid to hold on to the South Carolina seat to which she was appointed last month.
4: Darlene Graham is serving as interim senator, but also competing in a special Republican primary to replace her brother. On Tuesday night in Newberry, she said National

0: security is not my thing. When asked a question about Taiwan and the South China Sea and how that relates to U.S. national security, Lindsey Graham was known for his foreign policy involvement and multiple trips abroad to shore up U.S. relationships in foreign countries. Her opponent, Congressman Ralph Norman, said that Graham is not experienced enough to serve in the U.S. Senate, something he said is supported by her response at the debate.
1: Correspondent Meg Kennard reporting. The Stars and Stripes publisher will retire amid differences with the Pentagon.
2: Longtime Stars and Stripes publisher Max D. Lederer Jr. has announced his retirement, citing differences with the direction of the Pentagon's leadership, as Defense Secretary Pete Hegseth's Pentagon seeks to exert editorial control. 4 months ago, the person tasked with safeguarding the publication's independence, Jacqueline Smith, was fired. Stars and Stripes is partly funded by the Pentagon and has recently been at the forefront of some of the reporting on conditions for sailors aboard the USS Abraham Lincoln and concerns for their mental health during the aircraft carrier's long deployment, concerns that President Donald Trump has downplayed. I'm Lisa Dwyer.
1: On Wall Street, the Dow Jones Industrial Average up by 119 points, the NASDAQ rose 41, the S&P 500 advanced 18, oil under $86 a barrel. More on these stories at townhall.com.
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1: Despite their best efforts, public health workers have yet to get a handle on the galloping Ebola crisis in Congo.
16: The outbreak has reached 5,000 cases. Responders warn it's spreading at an unprecedented speed, outpacing efforts to slow it down in one of the country's remotest regions. Congo's Ministry of Health reports 5,021 cases so far, and that includes 2,378 deaths. It's raging in some of the most challenging conditions imaginable, fueled by insecurity, displacement, and intense population movements. Rich Thomason reporting.
1: The Trump-led Kennedy Center has told a federal court that it won't try to restore Donald Trump's name to the building facade before at least September 8th. This word comes amid a legal battle over the venue's future. News and analysis at townhall.com. From Washington, I'm Keith Peters. A corruption investigation into Ukraine's government erupts after its ex-defense minister speaks out. We hear more on this story from international correspondent Karen Chamas reporting from London.
17: Ukrainian anti-corruption agencies are investigating senior officials in President Volodymyr Zelensky's office. The investigation comes a day after the recently fired defense minister, Mykhailo Fedorov, posted a video address on YouTube criticizing corruption in Ukraine and calling for elections to be held. The corruption investigation involves a criminal organization allegedly led by a sitting and a former lawmaker. This political turmoil adds pressure on Zelensky, who recently reshuffled his wartime leadership, sparking protests. I'm Karen Chamas.
1: More on these stories available at townhall.com. From Washington, I'm Keith Peters.
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13: He's here. He's here. Now, broadcasting from the underground command post, deep in the bowels of a hidden bunker, somewhere under the brick and steel of a nondescript building, we've once again made contact with our leader, Mark Levin.

0: in here. Our number, 877-381-3811, 877-381-3811. You know, when I was a teenager, we had a jump in gasoline prices much bigger than you see now. In fact, it makes the price of gasoline now, inflation adjusted, very low. What happened was we relied so heavily on foreign oil from the Arab countries, OPEC was their cartel, that they decided they were going to punish us in our position on Israel. They decided that after Israel won the 67 war and the Yom Kippur war, that they would put pressure on the United States. Now, back then, we were united against this sort of thing, the Democrat Party and the Republican Party. There was not widespread anti-Semitism. There was not widespread Israel hating. Of course, back then, we didn't have as many immigrants from the Middle East as we have today, among other things. We didn't have such an enshrined Marxist ideology in our schools. They were liberal, but not like this. And yet, that's what OPEC did. They turned the screws on us, and the price of gasoline really went significantly high. In fact, there was a point at which it went so high that Nixon and then Ford were struggling with this. Ford had a button they put out, whip and flip. And during the latter part of the Nixon administration, we had odd days and even days for people to get gasoline. That's how short we were. We have none of those problems today. None. None. But I remember that people were complaining about the oil companies. They were blaming the oil companies. They were blaming the oil companies for profiteering. Even though it was OPEC and was the Arab states, they're profiteering, and there was calls to nationalize the oil companies. There were calls to break them up even further than they were broken up 100 years ago, even though our oil companies actually control a very small percentage of the world production of oil. But I remember the focus was on oil companies. We needed to hate oil companies. And I was a rare voice, a young guy, in high school and then college, defending the oil companies. Defending the oil companies. Against the lies and the smears and against what OPEC was doing. And quite frankly, our own politicians. So now the subject is AI data centers. We're all supposed to hate AI data centers. So we literally have governors who are banning them or are making the approval process so impossible that they are going to greatly lengthen the amount of time it takes to build them because they can't get approved and all the rest of it. And what's the problem? Well, you have the same problem out there that they talked about with fracking, which is a lie, that they're polluting our water. They're not polluting our water, okay? Fracking doesn't pollute our water. AI data centers don't pollute our water. Then we get to the energy issue. Now, what's interesting about this, I've been talking about our electrical grid for decades now. I've had experts on this show. I've had experts on my Fox show about how we need to build up our infrastructure and protect it. Precious little's been done. Part of the reason, again, is states, particularly blue states, their regulations, their hate for energy companies, their hate for capitalism. And these politicians have sabotaged and obstructed the upgrading of our electrical grid. Now they're complaining that these these AI data centers will suck up too much of our electricity, too much of our energy. Well, there are two solutions for that, aren't there? Stop obstructing and sabotaging efforts to strengthen and expand our electrical grid, which needs to be done anyway. And support the move by the President of the United States that would allow these data center companies to build their own energy sources. It could be a number of energy sources, including mini nuclear energy sources. But the same people who attack the electrical grid and won't allow it to expand, the same people who attack oil and gas production are attacking nuclear energy. And so when you don't have energy in a modern industrial society, you can't build things, let alone expand things. That's the truth. Now, the funny thing is, our competitors, some of whom are our enemies, they're not so constrained. They're not constrained by Josh Shapiro in Pennsylvania, or Hochul in New York, or Newsom in California, or Pritzker in Illinois. They're not constrained by any of that. And so they're plowing ahead, especially China. And if they get ahead of us, not because they're better than us, smarter than us, they have more resources than us, but because we have this problem where we like to commit economic and military suicide, then they will control the future. They will control the future of technological advancements, of computerization, and all that comes with it. Military cutting-edge technologies, space cutting-edge technologies, healthcare cutting-edge technologies. The communist Chinese will leapfrog us and leave us in the dust because we won't be able to catch up. And so I hear, well, they're very unattractive. I can imagine that was said before the skyscrapers were built in many of our cities, Mr. Producer. 120 years ago.
1: In baseball, these are the moments that bring us to our feet.
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0: They are backed by some of these pseudo-conservatives who do not believe in the market system, who believe in intervention by government. I don't know how much more there can be at $40 trillion in the hole and $300 trillion in the hole when you count already entitlements. Socialist-light pseudo-conservatives. They're all in. Now, it's easy to find a farmer or maybe a small community and say, look at this, look what they're doing to this farmer and their small community. I get it. But that can't be permitted to determine for the entire country and for the rest of time where we're going to be with AI data centers. They would have you believe that they create poison. They don't. They would have you believe that they suck up all the energy. They don't. They would have you believe that they don't create jobs. They do. Not just jobs in the data center, but, may I say, downstream in other businesses. And they pay enormous amount of taxes. I know this. I'm broadcasting to you right now from Loudoun County, Virginia, where there are more AI data centers than anywhere else in the country, and it's not even close. 80% of them are right here in the eastern part of Loudoun County. Four of them are about 2-3 miles away, and they're being constructed, three of them. One of them is already constructed from where our home is in Loudoun County, on a fairly busy road in a corner. Of course we all rather have trees there and water there and so forth and so on. But we need these cutting edge, you know, technologies for the brain power. For the brain power. And let me tell you something about AI data centers. People keep saying they're going to cost us all these jobs. They're going to cost us all these jobs. Can you imagine 100 years ago, yet again, we can't have refrigerated trucks. They're going to cost us all these jobs. Or even before that, we can't have the automobile. They're going to put all the horse-driven wagons out of business. I mean, you can always talk that way because it's true. As things move forward, they'll be put out of business. Marx was the one who complained about that most. There's never-ending revolution in capitalism, he said, creating dislocation. But I look at it differently. There's never-ending revolution in capitalism that creates longer lives, better food, more homes, safer cars. That's the truth. These AI data centers and the data that comes with them, maybe they'll find a cure for cancer. Maybe they'll find a cure for Alzheimer's. Maybe they'll find all these things. But if you embrace this regressivism, this anti-capitalism, this degrowth stuff, there won't be any of that. There won't be any progress in the health field or any other field. There simply won't. I'll be right back.
7: Mark Levin.
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1: 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With SRN News, I'm Keith Peters in Washington. The U.S. Army says it will resume Apache helicopter training missions following a brief pause after two soldiers were killed in a crash last week in Texas. The Army says Wednesday it is investigating the crash that happened August 12th outside of Salado, Texas, which is not far from Fort Hood. The national debt has surpassed a record $40 trillion, highlighting the impact of defense costs, social programs, and interest on the deficit. This milestone comes just 5 months after hitting $39 trillion. Experts say the growing debt is already affecting Americans by raising borrowing costs and lowering wages. Advocates for a balanced budget warn of tougher fiscal trade-offs ahead. On Wall Street, the Dow by 119 points. More details available at srnnews.com.
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0: good looks, charm, smarts. 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

All right, let's phase her out. I hate to phase out these great. Here we be. Where do we be? I mean, here we are. Our friends at the International Fellowship of Christians and Jews, who we love, anti-Semitism is continuing to rise around the world every day.

0: 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All right, I've given this piece enough attention. You get the drift. He ends by saying, there's no military solution. That's why Abraham Lincoln had to fire so many generals. That's why other presidents have had to work around other generals. And that's why we don't win wars as often as we should anymore, because of people like this. The hell's his name again, Rich? John Schindler, who's been in the intelligence bureaucracy most of his life, who's been in the national security, not as a winner, not during times when we won wars, but as a man who believes we need to manage our decline. Our military decline, our geopolitical decline, our decline. And how dare I speak out and stand up against Lola.
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5: Well, the U.S. is on the verge of a $40 trillion national debt. It has quadrupled in the last 18 years. What have we spent this money on? Big government, international wars, entitlements. Has it gone toward the American people? The average American is still $63,000 in debt. 36 million Americans are in poverty. We bailed out the banks, created Obamacare, shut down the government, and every time we see a problem, we throw money at it. Both parties are to blame. We spend $2 trillion more per year than we bring in. We've got to get to a balanced budget. Between 1998 and 2001, we had four straight years of surpluses. It can be done. It's going to take discipline, focus, and political courage. That's the last thing we see in Washington, D.C. today. The U.S. Senate just left for another vacation, passing a stopgap spending measure that was not offset by $1 in spending cuts. Our debt is our nation's greatest threat.
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7: News this hour from Town Hall. I'm Keith Peters in Washington. President Trump says the U.S. and Canada have a trade deal, but key terms remain unclear.
8: U.S.-Canadian tariffs averted for now, with President Trump saying the last-minute deal to delay the 50% tariffs is what he calls a very fair deal for both.
9: We're doing certain things. We're giving, got to give something, and we're doing certain things. They were paying a high number. We're reducing it a little bit. It's good for everybody. But our farmers are going to be thrilled. Our manufacturers are going to be thrilled. And basically, we have no tariffs going into Canada anymore.
8: The agreement avoids tariffs on $20 billion worth of Canadian imports. Trump notes it's all subject to the finalization of documents. I'm Julie Walker.
7: Moderna shares soar after it announces a positive cancer trial result.
10: Moderna and Merck are developing an mRNA-based cancer vaccine designed

0: be tailored to individual patients based on unique mutations within their tumors. They are pairing the drug intismerin with Keytruda. The study compared using intismerin and Keytruda together on melanoma patients against using Keytruda alone. The companies say patients who received the combination lived longer without cancer returning or metastasizing than patients who got Keytruda alone. I'm Lisa Dwyer.
1: Forecasters are warning of the likelihood of another tropical cyclone that could approach Hawaii by the weekend after Lala left two people dead. The National Hurricane Center says conditions appear conducive for a tropical depression to form in coming days to the east-southeast of the islands. On Wall Street, the Dow by 119 points, the S&P rose 18. More on these stories at townhall.com.
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1: U.S. stocks halt their slide after the Treasury Department moves to ease pressure from the bond market. We hear more on today's market activities from correspondent Alex Vega reporting.
4: U.S. stocks closed higher on Wednesday after the Treasury Department made a move to ease pressure emanating from the bond market. Strong earnings reports from Target and other U.S. companies also helped give the stock market a boost. The S&P 500 rose 0.2% for its first gain in 4 days. The benchmark index set its all-time high just last week. The Dow added 119 points, or 0.2%, and the NASDAQ Composite gained 0.2%. Yields sank in the bond market after the Treasury Department said it would at least double the size of its purchases of long-term treasuries. Yields had been climbing on inflation worries and other concerns. This is Alex Vega.
1: 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From Washington, I'm Keith Peters reporting. An Israeli strike in northern Syria aims to keep Turkish troops out of the area as it continues to occupy part of the country's south. More on this story from international correspondent Karen Chamas reporting from London.
5: Israel has struck an airbase in northwest Syria aiming to prevent Turkish troops from deploying there. The attack on the Abu Duhur airbase in Idlib caused damage but no casualties. Syria condemned the strikes as a violation of its sovereignty. Turkey and other regional countries have condemned the attack. Tensions between Turkey and Israel have risen since the fall of Bashar al-Assad's government. Israel carried out hundreds of airstrikes on Syrian army assets after Assad's fall and seized control of a UN-patrolled buffer zone in southern Syria, which it continues to occupy. I'm Karen Chamas.
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10: 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Our number, 877-381. Here goes Schindler's. Really, rather incoherent and illiterate
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10: 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You can expect more of this, America. The midterms are going to be tough. We're going to fight them and help fight for the good guys here. We could lose the House. We could lose the Senate. Who knows?

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3: With SRN News, I'm Jason Walker. United Arab Emirates suspending all trade with Iran after saying it has come under renewed fire from Tehran. It is a move that further isolates the Islamic Republic, already suffering under U.S. sanctions and blockade. Ukrainian President Volodymyr Zelensky has fired a senior official. That comes amid a corruption probe involving a deputy head of the presidential office. The graft investigation centers on a money laundering case. President Trump has chosen Dr. Heidi Overton to head up the FDA. Overton is a deputy director of the White House Domestic Policy Council. She's also a trusted figure in Trump's administration. Overton has worked on several of the president's health initiatives. This is SRN News.
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1: 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So the first responders, what kind of response are you getting from these folks, Bruce?
2: Well, last Friday, we had President Trump come visit me, and he toured our intelligence and training center and our training village. All of our police facilities are state-of-the-art. So we had about 3,000 firefighters, police officers, corrections officers, probation officers, and President Trump came to visit with them to honor all of our first responders and our law enforcement professionals. And also he came to support me in my position that we should be cooperating with ICE. Kathy Hochul has passed a law that would not let me cooperate with ICE, not let our police department or our sheriff's department or any county in our state cooperate with ICE, which is just crazy. I was in New York today, Mark. I was in the city, and police officers were walking up to me and saying, "You got to save us. You got to save us." They don't feel like Kathy Hochul and Zohran Mamdani have their back. As a matter of fact, they feel like they're the enemy. They feel vulnerable. And that's not the way it should be. The men and women of law enforcement and our firefighters, they keep us safe every day. We should support them. And yesterday, Mark, I was in Buffalo, and I met with law enforcement professionals, corrections officers in Buffalo. I don't know if you know this, but Kathy Hochul fired 2,000 corrections officers.
1: Wow.
2: Because they protested the fact that our prisons aren't safe anymore because she set forth a bunch of rules that put the prisoners in charge of the prisons, mm-hmm. makes it very hard for our corrections officers to run the prisons, and they feel unsafe. And you want to know the ironic thing, Mark? Now the prisoners are complaining because they feel unsafe because
1: yes.
2: of chaos in our prisons in New York State.
1: Mm-hmm. Well, liberals aren't known for law enforcement, let alone running prisons, that's for sure. What do your polls show? Do your polls show you can, you're fairly close to her?
2: Our polls show that we are within the margin of error. There is one poll out there that is the Siena poll that has us 10 points behind. People think that's great, but it's not true. The Siena poll is funded by the state of New York. Kathy Hochul runs the state of New York. They have been wrong. They were wrong with Lee Zeldin. They're wrong with me. They overpoll Democrats. They underpoll Republicans. They overpoll New York City. It's just a game. But I can tell you that I saw polls this week conducted by the Republican Congressional Committee, and they did polls in the four hottest contested congressional races in the state with three Democratic incumbents, and I'm ahead or even in all four of those races. I'm ahead of Kathy Hochul in her home county of Erie County in Buffalo, and we are on a mission here, and people are joining us. We've got momentum. We are going to take back this state. It's in a death spiral right now, and I'm the pilot that can pull us out.
1: You know, they didn't think Pataki could win, and he won three times. And are you getting support from him? I know these folks are older now and so forth and so on, but are they endorsing you and so forth?
2: Yeah, George has been incredible. He spoke at the state convention on my behalf. He's a dear friend. I was with him about 10 days ago in Saratoga. They opened a new public policy center. He's a good friend. He was a great governor.
1: I've always liked him.
2: Me.
1: We didn't always agree,
2: he's
1: but I liked him. And he's the best you're going to get, man. I'll tell you, and it's a tough state. I'll tell you who else I liked. I liked D'Amato when he was a senator in Silver. He was
2: a
1: big
2: fighter.
1: Yeah? From your county, right?
2: Al's from my county. He was a great senator. He is a fighter. He's supporting me big time. And I got to tell you, though, Mark, the interesting thing is I have Democrats walk up to me every single day and say, "Bruce, I've never voted Republican in my life before. I'm voting for you, and I'm voting straight Republican. My party is insane."
1: Mm-hmm.
2: And we believe that we're going to get a lot of common sense Democrats who don't feel that their party expresses their feelings about America.
1: No, well, here's the difference, and I think you pointed it out early on in the discussion. These aren't simple policy differences. These are people who hate the country, and these are people who hate the cops, and these are people who hate property owners, and these are people who hate successful people, whether they're running a pizzeria or whether they're running a multi-billion-dollar corporations. They represent illegal aliens. They represent all the elements that are that are getting the stuff from society, not those who are producing it. Do you think that's fair?
2: Oh, I think you're absolutely on target. And Kathy Hochul has given $8 billion of our taxpayer money to illegal migrants. They're not New Yorkers. Terrible. They're not Americans. What gives her the right to give our money away from people who haven't earned a damn thing, and they come over our border, and then they make their way to New York because it's a magnet to steal, and they get all this free stuff, and we've got to pay for it. They get more benefits than New Yorkers. So you're absolutely on target. They don't respect property rights. These are people that don't share the values that we have. These are certainly not the American values that my parents and my grandparents taught me and my brother and my three sisters. This is anti-American. And you know what? People are realizing it now, and they're coming aboard. And that's why we're going to win, because they've overstepped their boundaries when they've stepped on New York and they've stepped on the United States of America. And people don't like that. They feel that we are a country that's the most prosperous country. We have more freedom than any country in the world. And they're proud to be Americans, even here in New Yorker. It's a very patriotic state, Mark. You would be very surprised. And these people have had enough, and they now feel that we have a good chance to take our state back and get rid of Hochul and keep Mondami in check. And that's why I'm going to win this race, because people are fed up, they're miserable, and they want to get back to the American values of their parents and grandparents.
1: And you know, Bruce Blakeman, it's hilarious when the Democrats, particularly the more radical they are, talk about affordability. They've made your state unaffordable. They've made the city of New York unaffordable. They've made groceries unaffordable. A president doesn't do that. They've made property taxes unaffordable. A president doesn't do that. They've made housing unaffordable. A president doesn't do that. These these taxes, like $25 to get over the Brooklyn Bridge. You know, I was going into Crown Heights the other week for a wedding party involving my stepson and so forth. It was $25. I said, how do people on basic incomes live in this damn city? It's $25 one way, $25 the other way. Then you got to do park. That's not the private sector. That's the government, right?
2: Well, now we have congestion pricing in New York City where you have to pay.
1: Yep.
2: You have to pay for the privilege of traveling on a public road that your taxpayer dollars already paid for. And it's just gotten too much. We're overtaxed. Our electric bills are 70% higher than the national average because Kathy Hochul is wedded to the green energy scam. She wants to go all electric. That's a pipe dream. It'll never happen. We're sitting on one of the largest natural gas reserves in the world here in New York State, and she won't let us extract the natural gas, yet we're buying it from Pennsylvania. Mm-hmm. It's absolutely bizarre.
1: And I think it was Governor DeSantis.
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10: News this hour from Town Hall. I'm Jason Walker. Florida Republicans have spoken.
11: Byron Donalds is celebrating his win in the Republican primary for governor in Florida. Donalds ran with President Trump's endorsement, and he has embraced that on the campaign trail. He did not mention the president on stage, and in fact, much of his campaign is about addressing Floridians' concerns about their economic struggles.
12: An affordable Florida starts with a limited government that respects hardworking taxpayers who fund it.
11: He's running with that Trump endorsement, but almost making an implicit criticism of Donald Trump's economy. Donalds does not talk about his historic candidacy, but he would be the first black governor of Florida. He would be the first black Republican governor elected in the United States.
10: Correspondent Bill Barrow reporting. Washington and Ottawa making some key moves. More on that story from Ben Thomas.
13: Less than 2 hours before he was set to impose 50% tariffs on $20 billion worth of Canadian imports, President Trump announced on social media that the U.S. and Canada have a deal. Subject, he writes, to the finalization of documents. Trump's import taxes would have hit about 5% of what Canada ships to the U.S., including products ranging from hockey sticks to tongue depressors. And Canada had threatened to respond in kind. But those sanctions are now delayed, buying time for more negotiations and avoiding, for now, yet another strain in already tense relations between historic allies. Ben Thomas, Washington.
10: President Trump has chosen Dr. Heidi Overton to head up the FDA. Overton is the deputy director of the White House Domestic Policy Council. Prince Harry and wife Meghan have decided to go back home to the United Kingdom. They, however, will not resume their roles as working members of the royal family. More on these stories, townhall.com.
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10: Moderna shares more than doubling after announcing initial results from a study of an experimental cancer treatment. Bob Agnew has more.
0: Moderna and Merck are developing an mRNA-based cancer vaccine designed to be tailored to individual patients based on unique mutations within their tumors. They're pairing a new Moderna drug with Merck's immunotherapy drug Keytruda. Companies said patients in a study who received the combination live longer without cancer returning or metastasizing than patients who got Keytruda alone. Bob Agnew reporting.
10: Stocks rising Wednesday after the Treasury Department made a move to ease pressure emanating from the bond market. Strong profit reports from the spring from Target and other U.S. companies also helped support the market. S&P 500 was up 16 points on the day. Dow Jones climbed 119. NASDAQ added 41 points. Breaking news and analysis, townhall.com. A judge removed from the Texas stabbing case of defendant Carmelo Anthony.
15: Anthony's legal team argued for his removal, arguing that the judge was overly strict and participated in an interview after the verdict. Anthony was convicted in June of fatally stabbing 17-year-old Austin Metcalf at a Rainey High School track meet. The case drew national attention on social media, focusing largely on race. Anthony is black, Metcalf was white. Anthony was sentenced to 35 years in prison after a suburban Dallas jury rejected his claims of self-defense during what witnesses say was a heated exchange between the two. I'm Lisa Dwyer.
10: Forensic psychologist testifying Lindsay Clancy didn't know the wrongfulness of killing her three children due to mental health issues. Testimony supporting the defense contentions that Clancy shouldn't be held legally responsible for murder. More on these stories, townhall.com.
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1: Well, the U.S. is on the verge of a $40 trillion national debt. It has quadrupled in the last 18 years. What have we spent this money on? Big government, international wars, entitlements. Has it gone toward the American people? The average American is still $63,000 in debt. 36 million Americans are in poverty. We bailed out the banks, created Obamacare, shut down the government, and every time we see a problem, we throw money at it. Both parties are to blame. We spend $2 trillion more per year than we bring in. We've got to get to a balanced budget. Between 1998 and 2001, we had four straight years of surpluses. It can be done. It's going to take discipline, focus, and political courage. That's the last thing we see in Washington, D.C. today. The U.S. Senate just left for another vacation, passing a stopgap spending measure that was not offset by $1 in spending cuts. Our debt is our nation's greatest threat.
0: 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SidePolitics.com.
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0: With SRN News, I'm Jason Walker. North Korea says the U.S. decision to scale back military exercises with South Korea does not change what it views as the provocative nature of the drills. Washington and Seoul confirming they are scaling back. Experts warn the decision might weaken U.S.-South Korean defense posture. United Arab Emirates suspending all trade with Iran, saying it has come under renewed fire from Tehran. In Ukraine, President Volodymyr Zelensky has fired a key official amid a corruption probe that involves a deputy head of the presidential office. College sports undergoing transformation with deals allowing athletes to profit with their name, image, and likeness. Now the College Sports Commission working to regulate these deals, ensuring fair compensation. SRN News.
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0: by George Orwell, Animal Farm. So it's the worst kind of, I guess, and too, it probably smells like heaven with all that mendacity going on.
1: You're right. And by the way, you've got this two lousy senators there, and you got this guy, Assoff, who's attacking a defenseless 35-year-old woman who is single, who works 24/7 for the president in this country with these horrific insinuations. 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
6: Well, the U.S. is on the verge of a $40 trillion national debt. It has quadrupled in the last 18 years. What have we spent this money on? Big government, international wars, entitlements. Has it gone toward the American people? The average American is still $63,000 in debt. 36 million Americans are in poverty. We bailed out the banks, created Obamacare, shut down the government, and every time we see a problem, we throw money at it. Both parties are to blame. We spend $2 trillion more per year than we bring in. We've got to get to a balanced budget. Between 1998 and 2001, we had four straight years of surpluses. It can be done. It's going to take discipline, focus, and political courage. That's the last thing we see in Washington, D.C. today. The U.S. Senate just left for another vacation, passing a stopgap spending measure that was not offset by $1 in spending cuts. Our debt is our nation's greatest threat.
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8: News this hour from Town Hall. I'm Jason Walker. Justice Department defending the James Comey prosecution in the Trump threat case. Here's Mike Hammond.
9: The Justice Department says there is, quote, no serious dispute that a social media post of seashells by former FBI Director James Comey could be understood as a threat against President Trump. Prosecutors also call into question Comey's account that he found the seashells in a numerical arrangement 8647 while walking on a North Carolina beach. In the Merriam-Webster Dictionary, the entry for 86 says its meaning is to throw out, to get rid of, or to refuse service to. Trump is the 47th president. The arguments in motions Tuesday are the government's most detailed explanation of its indictment. Mike Hemp in Washington.
8: New details emerging out of the Penn State University cocaine scandal involving two fraternity houses. So far, at least 14 people have been busted.
10: Pennsylvania's attorney general releasing new information about the inner workings of the alleged cocaine ring at Penn State. The ringleaders identified as Agostino Abatiello, 24, and Thomas Robinson, who both graduated from the university in 2024, both facing felonies. Others allegedly involved include Thomas's father, Paul Robinson, charged with tampering with evidence. The AG says kilos of cocaine were being transported across state lines from Long Island, New York, and Philadelphia, and sold through two off-campus frat houses, Sigma Chi and Delta Upsilon.
8: That is correspondent Laura Winters reporting. President Trump has tapped Dr. Heidi Overton to take up the Food and Drug Administration. She is a deputy director of the White House Domestic Policy Council and a trusted figure within the Trump administration. More on these stories, townhall.com.
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8: A former senior advisor to Dr. Anthony Fauci pleading guilty to plotting to conceal federal COVID records.
13: The records have to do with research into the origins of the deadly COVID pandemic. Dr. David Morins is scheduled to be sentenced November 12th by a Maryland federal judge. He pleaded guilty to conspiring to defraud the U.S. government by using his private email account to intentionally circumvent public records laws while employed at the National Institute of Allergy and Infectious Diseases under Fauci. Rich Thomason reporting.
8: Well, some Federal Reserve officials believe the central bank may have to lift its key short-term interest rate in the coming months if inflation doesn't subside. However, inflation is showing signs of cooling, though gas prices have rebounded this month. Wall Street investors expect the Fed to remain on hold for now. Breaking news and analysis, townhall.com. Changes coming up at Stars and Stripes.
14: Longtime Stars and Stripes publisher Max D. Lederer Jr. has announced his retirement, citing differences with the direction of the Pentagon's leadership, as Defense Secretary Pete Hegseth's Pentagon seeks to exert editorial control. 4 months ago, the person tasked with safeguarding the publication's independence, Jacqueline Smith, was fired. Stars and Stripes is partly funded by the Pentagon and has recently been at the forefront of some of the reporting on conditions for sailors aboard the USS Abraham Lincoln and concerns for their mental health during the aircraft carrier's long deployment, concerns that President Donald Trump has downplayed. I'm Lisa Dwyer.
8: That recent earthquake in Colombia will be challenging for Choco. It's a remote region long struggling with poverty rates. 70,000 people there have been displaced. More on these stories, townhall.com.
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0: Five Americans. Seven dead after a helicopter crash, sadly, in Kenya. Meanwhile, a former teacher, 93 years old, among the deaths, blamed on the storm as Hawaii struggles to clean up after Lala breezes through. I'm Kate Delaney, but first at the top, we rock into the rundown here on America Tonight. The helicopter crash, what a horrible, horrible story. Seven people, like I said, five of them were American, all perished when this helicopter was taking them on a tour in Kenya. It went down in Samburu County, about 8 hours north of Nairobi, to give you a sense of that, if you know your geography. Just a beautiful area, an area where a lot of tourists go through. Among them, Telemundo executive Jose Suarez, who was killed in the accident. But he wasn't the only one who people knew. People knew him because of the president of Telemundo in Orlando, Tampa, and Fort Myers. So a lot of people knew him. I think I met him one time at a chamber meeting, but I can't be sure. But his face looks so familiar. And I certainly knew people who worked for him. Kenya's Red Cross said early Wednesday that search and recovery efforts were ongoing at a crash site, but had been hampered by difficult terrain and an active fire. So the helicopter was operated by Lady Lori Kenya. The company confirmed on social media that one of the craft was involved in that accident. It was a charter flight. All the people on board apparently knew each other, and so they're trying to figure out what could have made that helicopter go down the way that it did, and certainly changed so many lives, as there were families that are affected by this and friends and other people connected to all the people that were on board, let's put it that way. You know, we talk about GLP-1s. You see the commercials all the time. It seems every day there's a new commercial. But this is worth mentioning at the very top of this show. We've had doctors on. We've had a lot of medical types of information in our, you know, for your health segments. But Moderna shared more than the shares were more than double on the success of their mRNA cancer vaccine. So the results from, while everybody's focused on the other thing, results from a Merck-Moderna partnership validated years of research into a really different new approach for cancer treatment. It was an experimental vaccine that succeeded in preventing cancer from coming back or spreading. In a study of high-risk melanoma patients, Moderna and its partner Merck said they have paved the way for a potentially new life-extending treatment for thousands of people diagnosed with the deadly skin cancer each year. I mean, that's incredible. So, of course, their stocks soared on that news. I mean, melanoma is traditionally a very deadly cancer, really super, super deadly. So they studied people who had surgery to remove melanoma and were using the personalized cancer vaccine in combination with another drug, Keytruda, to reduce the risk of it coming back. So this is a huge, huge news. This breakthrough is huge. It's the second major oncology breakthrough in the last couple of months after a different drug succeeded in extending the lives of people with, get this, pancreatic cancer, which is notoriously lethal. Think of the people who have died from pancreatic cancer, including Patrick Swayze, right? So this is huge, and the study went really, really deep. That's just at first blush. We're going to have somebody on to talk about it, because I was just jolted when I saw that it's so significant that so many of our lives are touched by cancer, right? So like I said, not to mix what I was trying to tell you, but the GLP-1 drugs, are so much conversation really about that, and now they've got research that are showing that it stops, or it helps aging, the process helps the aging process. And this was research that was done by people at the University of Texas, the medical branch in Galveston. It's the clinical trials that they're seeing as the active ingredient in Zepbound and how it's impacting aging, and they're finding some really positive results there, but they continue to look at that. All right, it is a quiet time, so to speak, on the Hill, because a lot of people, we just went through elections, primaries anyway. And so the president, who was showing off to many reporters what his updates were at the White House, including a helicopter pad, he was thrown a curveball question about term limits. While some are questioning the 69 days since we've seen Senator Mitch McConnell, and here's what he said.
1: So term limits are very popular with the public. I've seen it both ways. I've seen where people go in and they get termed out, and they're very talented, and they're at the height of their career, you know, politicians. And you end up with total rookies in there, nothing gets done. And I've seen it the other way, where people are there too long. We see that all the time. I see both. I always like to say that a term limit is an election. You know, the public's pretty smart. You see that last night. We had some great success last night. The Republican Party had tremendous success last night. But I like to say that term limits should be elections. But I'm okay with term limits. Remember, the people that have to pass term limits are the people that are going to be voting on them to get out of office. So it's a little bit tough. That's not the easiest vote to get, is it, huh? But I'm okay with it one way or the other. I do think elections really term people out.
0: Yeah, it's been a conversation that's been going on for a long, long time. We turn to money, money, money, and this is big. I might have buried the lead, in fact, here right at the top. Yeah, the national debt crossed the $40 trillion in a milestone nobody really wants. It's for the first time in history that that's happened. The Treasury Department reported on Wednesday that the debt had crossed the $40 trillion mark the day before. The government has been running budget deficits for years, and for the first 5 months of 2026, the federal budget deficit totaled just about $1 trillion. That's from the Congressional Budget Office. It's just a reminder that the past is circling back around to bite us, and what a mismatch we're in. The federal debt is raising the cost of living, and it does choke out some spending and investment. It definitely has a threat long-term wise to the economy, and it's exploded. It hasn't been a huge topic of discussion recently, and certainly not on the campaign trail, because there's other things that are taking precedent that are right in people's faces, that they're where the concern is. But some analysts, like the director of the nonpartisan CBO, have warned that the government faces a lot of risk if they don't address the problem between spending and revenues. And here's the sad part. Listen up, everyone, if you think, oh, okay, that's down the road. The Social Security Retirement Trust Fund will be exhausted in 2032, earlier than previously anticipated. The program's trustees projected that, remember, back in June, meaning this: senior citizens would face a cut in their benefits at that time unless Congress acts. Yikes. Nobody wants that. Ubiquitous bits of information coming up next.
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0: call this ubiquitous bits of information, or AKA fun facts. So, you know those drone conversations we've been having? Drones. We've seen what's happened in the war, especially between Ukraine and Russia, and how significant the drones have been, the military drones, and this is what warfare is, a big chunk of it now. But there's also the commercial aspect of drones. Amazon's rolling out drone delivery, check it out, 500 cities. So when I say drones delivering Amazon, I mean, how did they do that? Is that what you're thinking? How does that happen? Well, let me tell you how it happens, because they've ramped this up. There's already 11 locations in the U.S., but 11's nothing. 500's a lot. So the service is going to be available if you live in Illinois, Georgia, Ohio, Idaho, and New York. And then 7 states, including Nebraska and Florida, already have access to it. So here's what the scoop is. If it's an item that weighs 5 pounds or less that can fit in a large shoebox, it can be delivered by a drone. So that is actually the majority, believe it or not, of the millions of packages ordered on Amazon every day. Orders arrive as fast as 30 minutes, most 60 minutes after checkout. They use multiple independent systems to keep the drones performing safely. And it's kind of similar to a trained pilot who scans the surrounding airspace, and it allows the drones to independently see and make real-time decisions while they're in flight. Because what could they possibly, you know, encounter? So Amazon hasn't shared the full list of locations, but you can check if you're eligible on the company's website is the best way. On the homepage, you can click and look at the drop-down menu, drone delivery, and you could get a drone delivering whatever it is you're getting to your house. It's worked, right? It's the sound, you know, the sound of drones, is that convenient? I think we have a drone still in our studio, pesky drone. I think if the drone thing really took off, I'm serious. If the drone thing really took off and you were hearing that constantly in your neighborhood, it's kind of like if everybody was having their driveways, their front porches blown off constantly, but those leaf blowers drive me mad because it is a sound a lot in my neighborhood. And with different hours, you know, not everybody operates on that 9 to 5. So imagine the drone sounds, right? And you may have already been annoyed by a drone, but this is happening. It's already happening. They're having success with it. So yes, it's expanding. It's probably cheaper, easier. There's ways that it's better for Amazon to use the drones. So if you're a drone pilot, the future is looking really bright, because they're going to need some more people who can successfully navigate the drone. For sure. All right, next, postage stamp. It's always fascinating. I knew somebody who was on the board that picked the postage stamps. His name is Harry Rinker. And to me, he loved what he did. It's a volunteer thing. They pick you. And then there's all these decisions that have to be made. There's all these pitches about who should be on the stamps, who's next on the stamps. So check it out. Yellowstone is next on the stamps. It's coming out. And the bison is featured on these stamps. So think of, when you think of bison, which are huge creatures, but we've seen them lately where they've charged after people. People will are ridiculous. Yellowstone, get way too close, yada yada. We know the whole thing. But this is a big announcement that the bison, you know, the bison is, and Yellowstone is going to be a postage stamp. I like the idea. I do. Because it's an iconic symbol of the American West. And they're shaggy creatures is what they are. Shaggy, ginormous, it's a word, creatures. And I mean, there's this great wildlife photographer. His name's Tom Murphy. And there was a stamp there was a historic bison stamp that was designed in 1923. It's really cool if you look it up. So now here we go again, only this is Yellowstone is the other part of this, right? And you got to see the stamp from the past. It's really, really cool. So that's a great ubiquitous bit of information. How about this? You know, I'm a movie hound, right? It's just the perfect way for me to relax. There hasn't, the last couple of weeks, there hasn't been a lot at the movies. We see Spider-Man is shattering records right and left and continues to do that. But there's a new one coming out. I like Jason Statham. And he's in a new movie. He's the hero, of course, in Mutiny. Take a listen.
1: Got the intel package on Cole Reed. Born and raised in London. Father was a cop, grandfather was a cop. Reed ends up serving under his dad, investigating a human trafficking operation. So why'd he leave the UK? File goes cold.
2: It's okay. I'm here to help. I'll come back for everybody.
3: What the f*** is going on?
2: Send them back in!
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5: 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I'm number 1, 2, 3, 4.
6: Who the f*** are you? Don't even think about stopping.
7: By now, the masses will get those people to safety.
8: We're about to be short on time.
9: Make sure that Cole Reed doesn't get off that ship alive.
8: He's trapped.
10: Tell me what you want. Everybody wants something.
0: Yeah, it's about child trafficking, and he finds them at this port, and then it goes from there. I won't tell you the whole story, but mutiny and craziness that ensues on a ship. Does he get off the ship? What happens? You'd have to go and see it at the movies or stream it. It's getting actually really, really good reviews. All right, Penn State is not getting good reviews. You know, we hear they're familiar, so often featured in college football on the tube when the regular season's underway, right? And I had a roommate that went to Penn State before she came to Ohio University, and she used to sing this fight song all the time, over and over and over again. And now the fight song is, then Penn State is being poked fun of because the Penn State frat had a cocaine ring that was busted because of a stupid, obvious mistake. A frat bro charged with running a huge empire from his house was caught after he allegedly accepted Venmo payments for drugs under his own name. Duh. They were tipped off at Thomas the Cops that Thomas Robinson at 23 years old was selling the coke on campus when an informant told him that a male using the nickname T-Rob is selling large amounts of coke from the Delta Epsilon frat house. The alleged drug kingpin T-Rob was accepting the payments through Venmo, like I said, with that username, and that was told to the authorities. So a database search for Tom Robinson eventually led the cops to Thomas Robinson with an address at the frat house. And so when he, of course, resisted arrest, and he thought it was a prank. He thought the fraternity brothers were playing a prank on him. So he was tasered. He was taken into to custody. There was a search of his dorm. They turned over 8 grams of coke, almost 8 ounces of weed, 200 amphetamine pills, a 45 caliber handgun was found in a safe above a mini fridge. So he was charged in things that happened from September to December of 2024, including drug manufacturing and delivery, criminal use of a communications facility, possession of a controlled substance, you get it, yada yada. And reportedly he ratted on his alleged supplier, a fellow student, and a member of another fraternity. So the frat system at Penn State, I would say, is a little shaky right now. A little shaky. You know what they say about loose lips. Coming up next, your thoughts as we head to the mailbag and the pre-market bell here on America Tonight with me, Kate Delaney.
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17: With SRN News, I'm Jason Walker. North Korea says the American decision to scale back military exercises with South Korea does not in any way change what it views as the provocative nature of the drills. Washington and Seoul confirming they are scaling back joint drills. Experts warn the decision could weaken the U.S.-South Korean defense posture. More trouble coming out of Ukraine. This time, President Volodymyr Zelensky has fired a senior official on his staff. That comes amid corruption probe involving a deputy head of the presidential office. The graft investigation centers on a money laundering incident. Washington and Ottawa moving closer to finalizing a trade agreement that would have averted a threatened 50% U.S. tariffs. SRN News.
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23: Now let's talk about the mail. Can we talk about the mail, please, Mac? I'm dying to talk about the mail with you all day, okay?
24: Yes, get in the mail, man. Get in the mail, man.
0: Yeah, let's dig in that mailbag. Thanks to all of you. If you're listening, you're like, what mailbag? 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He says, hey, hey, Kate Delaney, I've been listening to your show for a long time, it seems like now. I really, really enjoy it. I was telling a buddy that you had family in the biz I'm in, and that would be thoroughbred racing. How is your family connected to racing? Thanks for that layup. I'm glad you heard that. I have, and I talk about it in my book, Invade the Man Cave, and I think even in Deal Your Own Destiny, the two of the five books I have, because I mix in sports and business. So my one cousin, my second cousin, John Service, he was the trainer for a horse named Smarty Jones that almost won the Triple Crown, lost by a nose at the Belmont, was a long shot at the Kentucky Derby and caught massive attention. And that was pretty exciting. And then Jason, his brother, my other cousin, also a very successful trainer of horses, and my uncle Joe, a funny guy. My uncle Joe was a jockey, so they grew up around it, and they both ended up getting into the business. And so, yeah, I was not through them, because I just kind of was even around horses on my own. But as far as the connection, my family connection to having anything to do more specifically with horse racing, that's it. It's a business that's being really challenged right now because of gambling of all sorts that people do.

0: super competitive. All right, didn't want to go too much down a rabbit hole. Keith is listening to us on KSL Radio in Salt Lake City, 102.7 FM. Keith says, hey, listeners to America Tonight, and Kate, of course, the I heard you put something on the air the other day about the Avengers Doomsday, and I have to tell you, I love the idea of melding all these characters together again, and I'm excited. You said that it was December when the movie was coming out. It's a perfect time for that kind of movie, and I love the fact of taking the different U-verses and pulling them into one in the ultimate fight. It is that good versus evil that I think, in a way, some of us crave or applaud or whatever it is. That's the theme, the good versus evil. You know this. I don't have to tell you that, Kate, and for those that are hanging on these airwaves. But I know I'll be there, and I'm sure you will be too. So I may have to call in and give you my two cents on it and see if it was really worth it and lives up to the hype. I want to see it on a big screen like IMAX, and I know they're doing the IMAX thing, so that's going to be pretty cool. That is all. So thanks for that is all. I love that. That is all at the end. This one's from Tommy. He's listening to us. Lou Information Station, KLIS in St. Louis, Missouri. Kate, like the show, and I'm glad that you always give us a little bit about the Cardinals, whether they're winning, losing, or there's some good highlights. I happen to pick up on one of the stories you talked about, though, that tourist who was hit by lightning hiking up Mount Etna in Sicily. Of all things, can you imagine that volcanoes erupting and there's lava flow all over the place, but it's not the lava that gets them, it's lightning that gets them. And a lot of people don't realize this, but if you go back even in history and you look at volcanoes and volcanic activity, a lot of times there's lightning that's produced in and around all of that. So really sad for the dude from Kansas who they tried to save, apparently, because you said something about a helicopter lift, but it didn't work out for him. Yeah, he was picked up by a helicopter crew. And this happened Sunday, and he was, but see, here's the thing, he was in an area he wasn't supposed to be on that eastern slope, so he's about 4,600 feet in the, what they call Roca Capra area, and he was, I mean, he was declared dead by the time they got him there by the medical personnel there, but, you know, this happens with these hikers, they close areas of that slope, from what I understand, because of the prolonged volcanic activity. So much of that is shut off, and lightning strikes have killed more people on Mount Etna in decades than the volcanic activity, like I said, because that becomes part of it. People don't realize that, but that's part of what also happens around the volcano. So yeah, probably was having the time of his life, right? That he was getting a hike. He was there in Italy and on an incredible, seeing an incredible sight. And then, sadly, you know, that happens. All right, let's go to this one from Mary. And Mary is listening to us on News Talk 830 WCCO. Hey, just so you know, lots of women are supporting you, Kate. It's not just the guys listening to your show. At the beginning of the year, I heard something about you on the air or coming on the air, and now I listen whenever I can. I have a kind of a weird schedule, and so I feel fortunate when I get to hear the whole show. But if not, I download your sauce thing, and I listen to it when I'm at the gym. And I heard you talking about Hayden Panettiere's death, and it's really sad if you look into her history, the deep depression she had, her brother dying a couple of years ago, and, you know, again, the things that she had been through, and who knows what they'll turn up ultimately when they do the autopsy, but it was pretty depressing. I happened to hear a 911 call, and you could hear, like, screams, and just it was sad, obviously. And she was talented as an actress. I liked her in the same show you liked her in, Nashville, and I also watched her in a couple of other shows too, where she popped up on, you know, in a supporting role or whatnot. So RIP, gone way too soon. Yeah, it's probably gonna be a couple months before we know the official cause of a manner of her death, but definitely, she wasn't shy about telling people what she struggled with, and the struggle was real. I mean, she even gave up custody of her child because she had dealt with so much. But yeah, it's 36. I liked her even in Remember the Titans. She was good in Remember the Titans, but Nashville pulled me in, and she was a big, Connie Britton and her were a big part, obviously, of that show. So, yeah, terrible, terrible. All right, as you can see, people talk about all kinds of things, sometimes on the lighter side, more serious, or whatever it might be. So you too can hit me up on the email, and that's kate@katedelaneyradio.com. Click on contact. All right, pre-market bell stuff, let's rock into that. Yeah, I'd like to go to the floor one time and be there for an opening bell. It's always so, people are always so excited with their company, right? This, whoever it is that gets to ring the bell, it just looks like a lot of fun. Anyway, oil is always what you want to know. What's going on with oil? Oil is hovering around in the 80s again, $85.60 for a barrel. So it's edging up slightly, but it's hanging around that same price. Then we look at the markets, and for the Dow, you have minus 0.22. S&P 500 minus, remember this is a small number, 0.69%. NASDAQ is minus 133. So that's where we're at pre opening bell. That's the key. I think sometimes people, every once in a while, I'll get an email. It's not the, yeah, I didn't open the stock market. I didn't say, let's ring the bell, Jason, and it's officially open. But I get it. It could be confusing. So it's just, I'm just saying the market's rolling. This is what's happening before it opens up. The Asian markets are already up and going, and the other markets are too. You know, some of the other markets are too, so that's what that's all about. The big story is, and it's going to be, is this pause of the 50% scheduled tariffs on Canada for, you know, 3 days. And this deal with Ottawa is very, very big. And it's, you know, there's been a bunch of tariffs on Canada and specific exports, including metals and lumber. People complain about lumber. I just had something happen with a mirror I'm waiting for on my SUV. Auto parts, terrible, terrible, terrible. So you see how that all rolls. All right, hang with.
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0: Wow, this is pretty scary to think about. Potential cuts to federal cancer research funding could put maybe some of you listening at risk, patients, though, at risk. Dr. Julie Grelow joins us, FASCO Executive VP and Chief Medical Officer, American Society of Clinical Oncology. Doc, thanks for hanging with us.
1: Thanks for having me, Kate.
0: How much of the progress we've seen in cancer advancement can you trace back to federally funded research?
1: The majority, I would say. Back when we started what we called the war on cancer in the early 70s, we only had 3 million cancer survivors alive in the U.S., and now we're up to 18 million. And cancer death rates, just since 1991, have dropped by about 30%. Virtually all of that, and the almost 90%+ of the cancer drugs that have been approved in the past decades have started with government-funded research, lab research that got an idea and then was moved into studies, into patients, and ultimately approved and available to patients. It's the majority of our current treatments that started with federal funding.
0: Wow, those are staggering statistics. What does the proposal cut to NIH funding mean in practical terms, I guess, for patients being treated right now?
1: Well, since the early 70s, pretty much every year we've had stable to slight increases in the funding to the National Cancer Institute. It hasn't kept up with inflation, but we've had a strong federal investment in this research. If we have the cut that's been proposed in the presidential budget of about 12% to the NIH, this would stall that progress. It would immediately, in the short term, stall the clinical trials that are going on. So there would be less treatment options for patients who have already had all of the approved or recognized treatments for their cancer. And they're looking for newer treatments, the hope of a clinical trial that could help them and all of those who follow them. So in the short term, the trials would stall. A bigger picture is that the young investigators who are coming out of training or starting training when they're looking to see what they might want to specialize in, if we don't have robust funding to support their careers, they'll go into another field. And so we'll ultimately lose that workforce, right? Yeah. So these are some of the risks if we make some major cuts to cancer funding.
0: Yeah, speaking of risks, just to pile on even more here to be concerned about, what areas of cancer research are probably most at risk if this federal funding is reduced?
1: Well, so the kinds of things that government funding, as opposed to industry, for example, funding would do is, again, the basic science, which I've already mentioned, kind of just figuring out in the laboratory what causes the cancer, what genes, what proteins. Also, rare cancers, which include pediatric cancers. There just aren't a lot of pediatric cancers. And there are certain types of cancers that are very rare. It would never be profitable for a company to put a lot of investment behind how do you treat that. And also, trials where you're comparing two treatments, or trials of different kind of surgery, maybe, or radiation, trials looking at de-escalating treatment. For some cancers, we have such good outcomes, but a lot of toxicity left from those treatments that we're looking

0: Can we remove some of the treatments and still get those great outcomes? Those kind of trials are what the government funding would support that industry would not be interested in.
1: Yeah, so and then you think about that again, the pipeline, right? The funding slowing that pipeline, it would affect it for sure with new cancer treatments and clinical breakthroughs. And you know there's a list of those, right?
0: Absolutely. I mean, I started, my career as a breast cancer oncologist back almost 4 decades ago. Across all of cancer, we had a couple of chemotherapy drugs and one hormonal drug, and that was it. And now we're in the era of precision oncology, where it's not all one size fits all. If you're diagnosed with lung cancer now, we need to know the different genes and proteins turned on and off. And so we have, at this moment in time, maybe 12 different subsets of non-small cell lung cancer. And you need to know those genes and proteins. And there are different treatments for each of those subsets. That's precision oncology. No more just here's how you treat lung cancer, with one chemo agent. It's all of these targeted therapies. And then the immunotherapy era, learning how to turn on our own immune system. Cancer cells have figured out how to evade that. And immunotherapy has been incredibly exciting as well.
1: Yeah. So where can we go to learn more and voice concerns for federal funding?
0: We have information about what we're talking about, as well as how to talk to your congressperson at ASCO.org/save research. That's ASCO.org/save research without the space between those words. We'd love to have your audience join us in helping make the case for why we need to continue this investment to accelerate the fight to finally end cancer for good.
1: Oh, that sounds great. End cancer for good. That's the key hashtag there. Dr. Julie Gray, oh, thank you so much for joining us on the show.
0: Okay, thanks for having me.
2: Wow, it's interesting. You think of people you know that have cancer, and hopefully that's a situation you don't find yourself in. And those statistics that she just talked about are really scary to me, because so much of that, there is lots of private money that goes into cancer research, thank goodness, and grants that are part of that. But there was a big part of government funding too that was really, really necessary. I mean, even to hear her say end cancer, I mean, let's all raise our hand, anything to end cancer. I talked about that at the beginning of the show, something that with research that was phenomenal to learn about, because we're never saying that. We're always saying that there's having great success rates, or there are more options. But when do you ever, ever hear anyone say, yeah, cure cancer? This has been something in my lifetime that's always been talked about. And sadly, everyone I know in some way has been touched by cancer. All right, for something completely different, there's a lot of buzz happening over this. It's from the gossip land, right? With a couple of quick hits here at the end of the show. Prince Harry and Meghan Markle are moving back to the UK after living in California for 6 years. Apparently, everything has been much more patched up with the family. So the Duke and Duchess of Sussex and their children, Archie and Lilibet, are going back. Buckingham Palace has not commented on the situation, only that King Charles welcomes the opportunity to see the family more frequently, but they're not going to have any kind of official status, no kind of working, no status, none of that. That was the agreement they reached when they left all those years ago. But it is interesting. Again, like I said, it's a little bit of that royal gossip that most of us really do. We really, really care about it. But it made huge headlines here in the United States. Maybe it's because we don't have a monarchy, thank goodness, right? But it's always a fascination to people when you talk about the royal, when you talk about the royal family. Yeah. We turn to this because to me anybody who has people who have served in their family, we thank you for that sacrifice. On this show, we've had many.

But the totals and where they officially get it, they put it in the database that they have, and that updates, and the database updated, and that's where we're at. I guess I didn't realize that wounded wise, that it was 750, and let's hope that conflict comes to an end, certainly by the end of this year. I mean, just even the thought of rolling into another year would be so unacceptable to so many of us, right? All right, thanks to all of you for listening to this hour of the show and the Minnesota Stew, Jason and Daniel. Remember to make it count, everybody.

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7: News this hour from Town Hall. I'm Jason Walker. White House is pushing to keep America well ahead when it comes to technology and crypto.
8: President Trump hosted leaders from the crypto and finance industries at the White House.
9: We're delighted to welcome some of our nation's brightest minds in finance, crypto, and technology ahead of the first ever meeting of the CFTC's Innovation Advisory Committee in Washington, D.C. This is a group of very smart people that are on a committee to recommend what we do.
8: Top executives from Coinbase, Ripple, and other major firms took part as the administration looks to strengthen U.S. leadership in digital assets. Willie Nelson, The White House.
7: So North Korea now says the United States' decision to scale back the military exercises with South Korea does not in any way change what it views as the, quote, provocative nature of the drills. The move appears to dampen hopes for renewed diplomacy between North Korean leader Kim Jong-un and President Trump. Washington and Seoul confirming they are scaling back joint drills. Experts warn that decision could weaken the U.S.-South Korean defense posture. Ukrainian leader Vladimir Zelensky firing a senior official. That investigation centers on a money laundering case. In American history, only three governors have been black, all Democrats and all men, but that might be changing.
10: Florida Republicans have settled on Congressman Byron Donalds as their candidate for governor, and that now makes eight black major party nominees for governors this year. Maryland's Wes Moore is seeking re-election in November. The Democrat is just the third elected black governor in U.S. history. All have been Democrats and men. The November slate includes Democrats and Republicans, men and women. The nominees are promoting their experience and their ideas for all constituents. But many say the possibility of expanding representation matters given the nation's history. Bernie Bennett reporting.
7: And more on these stories at townhall.com.
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7: Corruption probe continues in Ukraine.
12: Ukrainian anti-corruption agencies are investigating senior officials in President Volodymyr Zelensky's office. The investigation comes a day after the recently fired defense minister, Mykhailo Fedorov, posted a video address on YouTube criticizing corruption in Ukraine and calling for elections to be held. The corruption investigation involves a criminal organization allegedly led by a sitting and a former lawmaker. This political turmoil adds pressure on Zelensky, who recently reshuffled his wartime leadership.
7: A Ukrainian man wanted in connection with the 2022 Nord Stream pipeline explosions has now been arrested in Croatia. German prosecutors say the suspect was a very highly trained scuba diver. Breaking news and analysis, townhall.com. Well, despite their very best efforts, public health workers have yet to get a handle on the rising Ebola crisis in Congo.
13: The outbreak has reached 5,000 cases. Responders warn it's spreading at an unprecedented speed, outpacing efforts to slow it down in one of the country's remotest regions. Congo's Ministry of Health reports 5,021 cases so far, and that includes 2,378 deaths. It's raging in some of the most challenging conditions imaginable, fueled by insecurity, displacement, and intense population movements. Rich Thomason reporting.
7: Well, Colombia's president is calling on President Trump to suspend tariffs to help Colombia recover from last week's devastating earthquake, 7.4 on the Richter scale, that has killed at least 289 people and some 4,000 have been injured. More on these stories, townhall.com.
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0: Five Americans. Seven dead after a helicopter crash, sadly, in Kenya. Meanwhile, a former teacher, 93 years old, among the deaths, blamed on the storm as Hawaii struggles to clean up after Lala breezes through. I'm Kate Delaney, but first at the top, we rock into the rundown here on America Tonight. The helicopter crash, what a horrible, horrible story. Seven people, like I said, five of them were American, all perished when this helicopter was taking them on a tour in Kenya. It went down in Samburu County, about 8 hours north of Nairobi, to give you a sense of that, if you know your geography. Just a beautiful area, an area where a lot of tourists go through. Among them, Telemundo executive Jose Suarez, who was killed in the accident. But he wasn't the only one who people knew. People knew him because of the president of Telemundo in Orlando, Tampa, and Fort Myers. So a lot of people knew him. I think I met him one time at a chamber meeting, but I can't be sure, but his face looks so familiar. And I certainly knew people who worked for him. Kenya's Red Cross said early Wednesday that search and recovery efforts were ongoing at the crash site, but had been hampered by difficult terrain and an active fire. So the helicopter was operated by Lady Lori Kenya. The company confirmed on social media that one of the craft was involved in that accident. It was a charter flight. All the people on board apparently knew each other, and so they're trying to figure out what could have made that helicopter go down the way that it did, and certainly changed so many lives, as there were families that are affected by this, and friends and other people connected to all the people that were on board, let's put it that way. You know, we talk about GLP-1s. You see the commercials all the time. It seems every day there's a new commercial. But this is worth mentioning at the very top of this show. We've had doctors on. We've had a lot of medical types of information in our, you know, for your health segments. But Moderna shared more than the shares were more than double on the success of their mRNA cancer vaccine. So the results from, while everybody's focused on the other thing, results from a Merck-Moderna partnership validated years of research into a really different new approach for cancer treatment. It was an experimental vaccine that succeeded in preventing cancer from coming back or spreading. In a study of high-risk melanoma patients, Moderna and its partner Merck said they have paved the way for a potentially new life-extending treatment for thousands of people diagnosed with the deadly skin cancer each year. I mean, that's incredible. So, of course, their stocks soared on that news. I mean, melanoma is traditionally a very deadly cancer, really super, super deadly. So they studied people who had surgery to remove melanoma and were using the personalized cancer vaccine in combination with another drug, Keytruda, to reduce the risk of it coming back. So this is a huge, huge news. This breakthrough is huge. It's the second major oncology breakthrough in the last couple of months after a different drug succeeded in extending the lives of people with, get this, pancreatic cancer, which is notoriously lethal. Think of the people who have died from pancreatic cancer, including Patrick Swayze, right? So this is huge, and the study went really, really deep. That's just at first blush. We're going to have somebody on to talk about it because I was just jolted when I saw that it's so significant that so many of our lives are touched by cancer, right? So like I said, not to mix what I was trying to tell you, but the GLP-1 drugs, there's so much conversation really about that. And now they've got research that are showing that it stops, or it helps aging, the process helps the aging process. And this was research that was done by people at the University of Texas, the medical branch in Galveston. It's the clinical trials that they're seeing as the active ingredient in Zepbound and how it's impacting aging, and they're finding some really positive results there, but they continue to look at that. All right, it is a quiet time, so to speak, on the Hill, because a lot of people, we just went through elections, primaries anyway. And so the president, who was showing off to many reporters what his updates were at the White House, including a helicopter pad, he was thrown a curveball question about term limits. While some are questioning the 69 days since we've seen Senator Mitch McConnell, and here's what he said.
1: So term limits are very popular with the public. I've seen it both ways. I've seen where people go in and they get termed out, and they're very talented, and they're at the height of their career, you know, politicians. And you end up with total rookies in there, nothing gets done. And I've seen it the other way, where people are there too long. We see that all the time. I see both. I always like to say that a term limit is an election. You know, the public's pretty smart. You see that last night. We had some great success last night. The Republican Party had tremendous success last night. But I like to say that term limits should be elections. But I'm okay with term limits. Remember, the people that have to pass term limits are the people that are going to be voting on them to get out of office. So it's a little bit tough. That's not the easiest vote to get, is it, huh? But I'm okay with it one way or the other. I do think elections really turn people out.
0: Yeah, it's been a conversation that's been going on for a long, long time. We turn to money, money, money, and this is big. I might have buried the lead, in fact, here right at the top. Yeah, the national debt crossed the $40 trillion in a milestone nobody really wants. It's for the first time in history that that's happened. The Treasury Department reported on Wednesday that the debt had crossed the $40 trillion mark the day before. The government has been running budget deficits for years, and for the first 5 months of 2026, the federal budget deficit totaled just about $1 trillion. That's from the Congressional Budget Office. It's just a reminder that the past is circling back around to bite us, and what a mismatch we're in. The federal debt is raising the cost of living, and it does choke out some spending and investment. It definitely has a threat long-term wise to the economy, and it's exploded. It hasn't been a huge topic of discussion recently, and certainly not on the campaign trail, because there's other things that are taking precedent that are right in people's faces, that they're where the concern is. But some analysts, like the director of the nonpartisan CBO, have warned that the government faces a lot of risk if they don't address the problem between spending and revenues. And here's the sad part. Listen up, everyone, if you think, oh, okay, that's down the road. The Social Security Retirement Trust Fund will be exhausted in 2032, earlier than previously anticipated. The program's trustees projected that, remember, back in June, meaning this: senior citizens would face a cut in their benefits at that time unless Congress acts. Yikes. Nobody wants that. Ubiquitous bits of information coming up next.
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0: So today is World Autism Awareness Day, and I've talked about this in my family, people dealing with children who have autism, and now we're seeing this more and more, and there's more conversation about that. Dr. Robert Melillo joins us. He's an autism expert, and by the way, he's also an author, too. We'll talk about his book in a second. But, Doc, thanks so much for spending some time with us.
1: Thank you. This is very important, so I appreciate it.
0: Why is it that all of a sudden, and I think it's a good thing, but you've been a doctor for a while now. Why is it finally people are waking up to understanding what autism is and how vast it is?
1: Yeah, I think, you know, we've been seeing this rise over the past 30 years. I mean, 30 years ago, it was one in 10,000 kids diagnosed in the U.S. Now it's one in 36, one in 24 boys. And I think over time, people are becoming more and more aware because we see so much more of it. But also, I think that, you know, there is a lot of research that has been done. We did a lot of research from my lab last year. We published like 8 papers alone just on this subject. So, you know, I think that there is more and more of an awareness because we're seeing it more and more and more and more families are affected. I mean, you're talking about, you know, like I said, one in 36 kids right now, and it's climbing dramatically.
0: So the basic question is, for people who don't know, what is autism?
1: Yeah, autism is a developmental neurological imbalance from my standpoint, meaning that, you know, there is no damage or injury to the brain. That's a misconception. And in most cases, you know, 90% of the cases, there's no genetic mutation that is responsible. It is this imbalance that develops between networks in the brain. And in particular, what we've been able to show is that the left hemisphere comes online too early. Normally, the right hemisphere develops in children for the first 3 years, takes the lead, and then the left hemisphere comes online. And the left hemisphere is very more detail-oriented. It's very intellectual, not really so socially oriented. But what we see is that in virtually every kid with autism, even the ones that don't speak, kids and adults, they're really geniuses with their left brain. And that's kind of where it starts. It starts with this kind of gift. But then if the right hemisphere, which is really the social emotional brain, doesn't really develop, if that is really inhibited and doesn't fully mature, then what we see is that gives you the traits and the features of what we see in autism.
0: Wow, what an explanation. That's the best one I think I've ever heard. How does somebody know if they have autism or someone they love has autism?
1: Well, from an adult standpoint, like recently, I think Rumor Willis said that she was diagnosed with Bruce Willis's daughter with autism. So, you know, as an adult, they may not be aware of it. But, you know, anybody that really struggles significantly in socialization, like really doesn't understand social cues and realizes that they may feel like an outsider, but is also highly intelligent and gifted, and may also struggle with overactivity of the left brain and have things like tics or OCD type behavior or ADHD. There's a really high comorbidity with ADHD and Tourette's and tic disorders and anxiety. I mean, these are things that we see. With as far as for parents, for me, one of my main areas of research has been looking at something called retained primitive reflexes. These are reflexes that we're all born with that help a baby get themselves out of the womb and then literally help them to roll over and crawl on their belly and crawl on all fours and eventually stand up and then eventually walk and talk at 1 year, which is when kids should do that. And what we see is that if they don't go through those milestones, this often is related to what we call retained primitive reflexes. And these reflexes don't go away. And we've been able to show this, that in autism, virtually 100% of the time, these reflexes at one that should be gone, that allow for the brain to then go to the next stage of development, they don't go away. And essentially, this delays the maturity and really stops that right brain from developing. And then the left brain comes online too early. And to me, this is what's causing autism, and this is what it is.
0: Is there a best test or a test to really diagnose this?
1: No, there isn't. That's what's frustrating. You know, there isn't any lab test. There's no blood test. There's no genetic test. There's no MRI that really clearly shows it. I mean, we use many of those things in research, but really it's more of a behavioral test that is really more history and based on, you know, looking at the individual and looking at their kind of their personality style and really their struggles in particular. And it's really important to understand, and especially for parents, you know, kids, especially non-speaking kids, which is really what we work with in my office as much as anything. You know, the, you know, mainstream world out there, mainstream therapy, you know, looks at them as having a cognitive disability because they can't speak. Essentially, they're saying, you know, they're not really very smart. We find the opposite. They're geniuses, but they're trapped in this body that they can't control and they can't feel. And so they can't speak, but they know everything. But it, you would never know it unless you understand the nature of the issue. So getting them to be able to communicate in some way is just, you know, so important, because these kids are often really struggling and suffering in these bodies that just don't respond.
0: And you know, you've written a slew of books. You're trying to really get the message out there. What's your latest book that you think would help a lot of people that are listening to this interview and wondering, wow, maybe that's why I'm seeing even something in me? Like, I know a lot of people that find out that they have ADHD, and it answers a lot of questions of why certain things happen in their life.
1: Yeah, you know, Disconnected Kids is the first book I wrote, and actually we have a third edition coming out this year in around August, and people can pre-order it. It's been one of the best-selling books of all time in this genre, and it talks about all of these different developmental issues, but it also gives people a way to check themselves and also be able to check their children and be able to understand, and gives them tools of what they can do about it, because the brain regulates everything. So when the brain is out of balance, it can affect everything, not just mental capacities or emotions or social skills or attention, but also the digestive system, your immune system, inflammation, detoxification. All of it is really secondary to what's happening in the brain. So it can be really, really widespread, but it's really all due to this one underlying issue. And so, you know, people can get Disconnected Kids. And the reason why there's a third edition is because it's resonated so much. It's translated into 15 languages, sold all over the world. And so therefore, you know, Penguin has decided to do another version of it, and that's coming out this year.
0: Oh, that's terrific. And I mentioned at the top World Autism Awareness Day, which I think is great because it means there's more conversations about it. As somebody who's been in this field, how important is something like that?
1: I don't think there's anything more important than what's been happening with our children over the past, you know, really three decades, but is really accelerating. You know, there's an MIT specialist that recently said by 2025, which is only next year now, that 50% of kids being born would be autistic. And again, it's important to understand that autistic people are special. We're not, you know, saying they're bad or that, you know, we want to prevent them from being born or anything like that. We just want to understand it better, because really they are geniuses, but many of them really have trouble communicating and don't have a voice. Many of them are very high functioning and they're great, and they really, you know, help society, and they give us inventions, and they're, you know, amazing people, and they don't need any help. But there are some people that really struggle because they have a big voice in them and they can't get it out, and it's really, you know, terrible to know. But it's really important that parents know, because, you know, I see people from all over the world, and I have a practice here on Long Island in New York. And they fly in, and the first question I ask them is, has anybody tried to explain to you what's happening in your child's brain? And they look at me and they say, no, not at all. And that's kind of shocking. You know, you get a diagnosis of autism, which is, you know, pretty impactful, and nobody even explains it because they really don't know what it is. I've spent my life trying to understand it. And if you're not really looking to improve or help change that issue, whatever that is, then really all you're doing is just managing symptoms and behaviors. And parents don't know that there are real solutions that can actually be done to really change it on a long-term basis and give many kids their voice.
0: Wow. So for you, this has to be incredibly rewarding, though, because of devoting your life to this and uncovering things that help and seeing the light bulb go off, so to speak, in parents and people who struggle.
1: Oh, there's nothing more. I mean, because, you know, when your child is struggling, there's nothing more painful for a parent. When your child can't speak to you, when your child can't say, I love you, you know, it's really heartbreaking. And if we can, you know, give that child their voice, and if we can actually get them to speak, which we do the majority of the time, I mean, I don't think there's anything more important I could be doing in life. And as a parent myself with kids that struggled at times, you know, I understand what that's like. And I understand as a parent, you know, if they can be helped, you know, how special and how important that is.
0: Yeah. Dr. Robert Melilla, thanks so much for spending time with us. You do important work. We appreciate it.
1: Thank you very much. I appreciate it.
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7: With SRN News, I'm Jason Walker. A Russian missile attack killing at least six people in Kyiv, wounding 33 more. The strikes hitting 12 different locations across the capital city, damaging residential buildings, a medical facility, and a school. Meanwhile, Ukrainian President Volodymyr Zelensky has fired a senior official. That investigation centers on a money laundering case. United Arab Emirates suspending all trade with Iran, saying it will come after renewed fire from Tehran. It is a move that further isolates the Islamic Republic. And North Korea says the American decision to scale back military exercises with South Korea does not change what it views as a provocative nature of the drills. SRN News.
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0: And we're back with Dr. Stuart Lonnke, continuing our conversation from our last show, Outsmarting Obesity. A doctor reveals why we gain weight, why it matters, and what we can do about it. We were talking about chemicals and why organic doesn't really solve the problem, Doc.
1: When it rains, all of those chemicals get into the groundwater, and groundwater, it doesn't say, oh, wait, don't go that way because it's an organic farm. I'm not going to go over there. Or the air that's flowing over the organic farm says, uh-oh, organic farm, I'm not going that way, the chemical says. No, that's not what happens. So we all get exposed to toxic chemicals, to heavy metals, insecticides, pesticides, organic pollutants, things that are called forever chemicals. You ever heard that word,
0: a forever chemical? Yes.
1: These are chemicals. Yeah, they are called persistent organic pollutants, POPs. Everything gets boiled down to a three-letter thing. So persistent organic pollutants are things like, you know, carbon tetrachloride and things like PFAS, the things that coat, those are perfluorochemicals. They line, that's what makes nonstick cookware, basically. Perfluorochemicals. They never break down. They never break down. Many things break down in nature, but these stay forever. So, and people say, well, we don't use lead in paint anymore. So what happened to all the lead that was in the paint that we used to use? I turned it to gold, probably, and it's in Fort Knox. Probably. I mean, I don't know. It didn't turn into gold. It's not in Fort Knox. It's still here. It didn't go away. So it seeps into groundwater and so on and so forth. And all of these things affect us. And so these chemicals, so yes, that's one of the steps. What I realized is I have to give people, I can't write a book that's a doomsday book. I had to write a book that said, well, okay, what do I do about this?
0: Yeah.
1: What do you do about it? It's actually nice because you can change your epigenome. And there's been a lot of work done on how we change our epigenetics. Obviously, decrease your exposure to these toxic agents that you find in your house. That's the first place you can work.
0: Sure.
1: Do I bring these things into my home unwittingly? And so I came up with a four-step plan that the book goes into called AIPE, A-I-P-E. Accept, identify, prevent, and eliminate. Pretty simple. Accept the fact that you're exposed to toxins and that you have toxic behavior sometimes around food. And that's an important thing to recognize. Because here's the key, Kate. One of the things that changes epigenetics is behavior.
0: Mm.
1: Isn't that funny?
0: Wow.
1: Exercise. For example, exercise. Not exercise once in a while. Regular exercise not only burns calories, but changes your epigenetics. Wow, I didn't know that. Well, you know it now. Not exercise, not being a weekend warrior, but being that kind of person. I have a grandson who's a hockey player. I mean, he's on the ice every day. As long as he keeps that up, he's never going to get heavy. His epigenetics are very favorable. Because he continues to do that. Does he watch his diet? Yeah. Does he go off? Does he eat junk food? Come on, he's 16 years old. Of course he does. Okay? But, you know, his problem is he can't gain weight. And his parents are not thin. Okay? So the epigenome there is obviously unfavorable because he inherited it. Because the epigenetic changes stay, as I told you, for three to four generations, they eventually fall off. But the problem is we keep renewing them because we keep getting re-exposed.
0: Right.
1: So you have to accept the fact, the A is accept the fact that you have toxic behaviors and you're filled with toxins. If you don't do that, then the rest of it doesn't make any sense.
0: Sure.
1: Because the I is identify. And identify means go through your house. Do you keep your cleaning things in your kitchen where you prepare food? And that's not a good idea. That's just not a good idea. You should move it to someplace else, away from food. Just do that. It's a simple thing. Do you bring your dry cleaning in if you do dry cleaning? Because dry cleaning is really perchloroethylene. That's what it is. It's one of those volatile organic chemicals that's an obesogen. It's also a carcinogen. But when you bring your dry cleaning into your home, you know that plastic stuff they put over it? Take it off. Let it go out in the air. Don't put it in your closet. Because in your closet, it's just there, contaminating the air you breathe, your hands, the other clothing, when you put it on. Okay, think about those things. You're not going to be able to take flame retardants out of baby pajamas. I think most states have laws where you have to have that.
0: Yeah. Mm-hmm.
1: But think twice before, if you have a baby in the house, you have kids crawling around and on furniture, don't use those plug-in air fresheners. They're chemicals. Kids crawl on the floor. Those droplets, micro droplets are falling. And it gets all over their hands. What do babies do with their hands?
0: Yeah.
1: They put them in their mouth.
0: Of course.
1: So we get most of these toxins from eating them or drinking them. That's how they come into our bodies. Yes, we inhale some. Air pollution is a real thing. And some of these toxic chemicals are in the air pollution. And that's a different story altogether, particularly here in California recently with the fires. But the fact is we eat them. Now, in women and some men, we put them on our skin. We call it makeup. And some of our makeup has things like parabens and other things in them. These are obesogens. So you absorb them through your skin. Once they're in your body, there's only one way out, actually two. There are two ways out. Once these toxic chemicals are absorbed into your bloodstream, most of them are fat soluble. So do you know where you deposit that? You deposit them in your fat cells. Oh, here's something that I think you may not have known and many of your listeners and viewers may not know. Did you know your fat is an endocrine organ?
0: No.
1: It is? Yeah. So it's just as important as your thyroid. You can't have no fat because your fat secretes hormone. One of them is called leptin, L-E-P-T-I-N. Leptin tells your hypothalamus that you're full. You're not hungry anymore. What if you don't make that? What if your leptin is broken? What if your hypothalamus doesn't recognize the message? All of the things I just mentioned are epigenetic changes. Any one of those can happen. So you can find obese individuals with low leptin levels and obese individuals with high leptin levels. When you look at their leptin and you look at the receptors, then you realize from animal work, well, the reason this person has high leptin levels is because the leptin's broken. It's making something that's almost leptin, but it's not really leptin. It's broken. It's the same as the pancreas with insulin. The pancreas makes insulin, and sometimes the insulin is, we call it insulin resistance. And so people are resistant to the action of insulin, and they become diabetic. Mm-hmm. They have plenty of insulin. It's just not working. So the same thing happens in obesity. So these compounds get into your bloodstream. They deposit in fat. Or you eliminate them, but there's only two ways out. Not your stool, that's your GI tract. It's your urine and your sweat. That's it.
0: Wow.
1: Or the liver will, because the liver has to break them down. So we eat these things and the liver breaks them down into water. Now remember that many of these chemicals are not water soluble. So they are kind of globules in the blood, and they get deposited in the fat, and you can't eliminate them from your body until your liver does its magic. Your liver is the factory that takes all of these toxic chemicals and breaks them down into something that's water soluble, and you excrete it. So now you're beginning to understand that, okay, so if I accept the fact that's the A, and I identify all those things that I'm being exposed to and how I'm being exposed, and I make some adjustments. Now I'm going to prevent. What can I prevent? Well, you can prevent the absorption of things that you put in your mouth. Well, that's interesting. How do I do that? By binding them in your gut. There are many binders that have been proven over the years to bind most, if not all, of these toxins, and they never get into your bloodstream. On your skin, you have to choose those cosmetic compounds that have no parabens or very few parabens and so on and so forth, right?
0: Right.
1: So that's the prevent. And when you take a look at your behaviors, you have to accept your behavioral abnormalities, your fixation on food and so on and so forth. Just embrace it. It is there. If you have that problem, you have to deal with that. We'll deal with it later. Identify it, right?
0: Right.
1: And now prevent its behavior. You have to substitute other behaviors for it. Preventing the absorption is easy. Preventing behaviors is a little bit of work.
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0: Thanks for joining us here in this conversation with Dr. Stuart Lonnke. It's been a series that we've done with him in the past 2 days, and we're bringing it home now. The name of his book, Outsmarting Obesity, A Doctor Reveals Why We Gain Weight, Why It Matters, and What We Can Do About It. And we've talked about a whole slew of super important things. I have this book on my, yes, so you know, Doc, I have this book on my iPhone, and I just pulled it the other day. I pulled it out the other day at breakfast. It was interesting, and I was going through some of what we're talking about here. And I know that we're up to the last part of this when we talk about what's the last big important thing that we need to look at here.
1: And the last step is eliminate. What is eliminate? Well, we're all walking around in a toxic soup in our bodies. If we can eliminate, is there a way that I can actually get this stuff out of my body? The answer is yes. There are a couple of ways. And the book goes into them using certain chelators and binders that are safe, that are natural, that have been proven scientifically to work. I mean, with real studies showing that you take this, you eliminate. Okay? And all of a sudden, the clouds kind of go away and the sun comes out. And you say, okay, now I got it. So if I put this kind of thing in place, if I put this AIPE philosophy in place, now I go on a diet. And I go on a diet for a few months, and I lose weight. And now I give myself 3 to 6 months holding that weight, knowing that I can succeed. Then if you want to lose more, lose more. I always tell my patients, you know, look, 5% of your body weight loss for the morbidly obese is great. Let's take it. Let's take the win and try to move to another win. And pretty soon, you're on a winning streak. Instead of win, lose, win, lose, win, lose. You know, the diet companies won't be happy with what I'm saying, I'm sure. But they want repeat customers. That's what it's all about. The food industry, they're not your friend. I always tell people, you know, you can't blame the increased birth weight of a fetus, of a newborn, because the fetus, on the fact that the fetus is going to 7-Eleven and buying Twinkies. It's just not, that's not what's happening. I've never seen that happen. So, I think you have to take a step back from all of this and say, is this hopeless? The answer is, of course not. It's not hopeless at all, particularly for the next few generations. If we start to, instead of spending money on diet foods, I wish that we would spend more money doing research on ways to eliminate all of these toxins we've accumulated from our bodies.
0: Right.
1: That's the company I put my name on. If I were going to do something, you know, if I was younger, I would say, let's start a company to try and figure out how we can make more safe molecules that will help eliminate this stuff. Because everybody's carrying a toxic burden. And the less burden you have, the fewer epigenetic changes you have, you're not passing them on to the next generation. It's a win-win. You lose weight, your children will lose weight, will not be obese, we will decrease childhood diabetes. All of these things can happen, but not unless you're smart. I mean, if you don't know what's going on, you will continue down the road of Ozempic and this one and that one. They all work.
0: Right.
1: They all work.
0: Right.
1: Medicines scare me a little bit because, you know, we thought fen-phen was great. And it turned out not to be great some 10 years later. So I don't know what's going to happen with GLP-1s. There'll be a new fad coming along soon. The drug companies will try to tell us

0: Well, it's not only good for losing weight, you could stop heroin use and it'll cure heart disease. And they'll find a study someplace that FDA will say, oh, yeah, okay.
1: And back it
0: You can
1: up.
0: make that claim.
1: Yeah.
0: Then back it up. But,
1: Yeah.
0: my background in drugs and so on and so forth is more on devices. But I understand FDA very well because I spent, I didn't tell you before, 10 years, well, more than 10, almost 20 years, as the chief medical officer and of a medical device company that I was part of. I was one of the founders of it. My job was to do all the regulatory work, which meant run research studies worldwide. And I traveled quite a bit, and I had a lot of people covering my practice at that time to do site visits. But being a regulatory officer, you understand how FDA works. There'll be new drugs, trust me. There'll be another weight loss miracle.
1: Sure.
0: And we will continue to get fatter.
1: But
0: So
1: the
0: right
1: key
0: now,
1: thing here is in wrapping this up, because we could talk all day and we want people to get your book, is you've told us the title of your book is perfect, Outsmarting Obesity. That's exactly, you nailed it for us. I mean, I think, like I said in the beginning, this book is a game changer because why do we want to be on the roller coaster? Why do we want to keep being on a yo-yo, up and down, up and down? This is a way to change the game, right?
0: I think that's very important, Kate. And I used to be a heavy guy. I'm not what you would call svelte. You would not look at me and say, oh, he's too thin. You wouldn't say that. But I'm okay. I'm not ideal. My wife is ideal, but she's got a perfect BMI. Mine is could use a little work. But the fact is, I think that it's a struggle we all have. And let me tell you something, viewers and listeners, you owe it to yourself to at least understand this problem. You may choose to do nothing about it, but I hope that's not true. But at least you give yourself a shot at looking at what's really causing this. If not for you, for your kids.
1: Yeah.
0: If not for your kids, for your grandkids, for your
1: Yep.
0: grandkids, for the next generation.
1: Yep.
0: We
1: Yep.
0: need to guide them a little bit better. That's
1: Yep.
0: what I think.
1: Yep. It was just terrific speaking with you. Outsmarting Obesity, Dr. Stewart. Lucky, you're so smart. A doctor reveals why we gain weight, why it matters, and here's the key. What can we do about it? Thank you so much.
0: Thank you, Kate. It's been a pleasure.
1: Wow, what an enlightening couple of days it's been with Dr. Stuart Lonnke. Like I said, I really seriously do a morning, sometimes walk on the beach with a friend, and we go a couple of miles and then have something decent for breakfast, something healthy. And I was telling her about this book, and we were talking about the things that you just don't know. You can get it on Amazon or Barnes and Noble. It's really, really good stuff. I call this, a little of that. If you're wondering about FTX and the bankruptcy, remember we're talking about the whole crypto thing, roughly $950 million has already been paid to more than a dozen law firms hired to work on FTX's bankruptcy. Now, remember the bankruptcy of Lehman Brothers is still the most expensive Chapter 11 case in history. Did you know that? It costs $6 billion, $6 billion. Wow. All right, moving from that to this, a couple of weird food items. A Chinese ice cream and tea seller called Mixue ended last year with more than 45,000 locations worldwide. You might have been to one, I don't know. It actually surpassed McDonald's and Starbucks. The company is valued at more than $10 billion after a Hong Kong IPO last week. Wow. I have to honestly say, I have not seen one. I'm going to New York. I'm going to go to New York. I'm taking the show to New York for a couple of days coming up in a couple of months. I'm going to look because I'm going to bet I'm probably going to find it there. This was really upsetting to hear about this. Do you have some DVDs stuffed in a box somewhere and you're not thinking about them? You're thinking, oh, maybe I'll get rid of them. Sometimes people collect them. But it turns out your physical media collection could not work anymore. Some DVDs.

0: If you're into the whole disc thing, maybe you go through your discs and you see if, I don't know, perhaps you can save some by getting a new one, because maybe it has curdled. Just even hearing that is crazy. All right, thanks to all of you for listening to the show. Be safe, be happy, and be grateful, my friends.
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6: News this hour from Town Hall. I'm Jason Walker. Well, the trial judge in that case of a Texas teenager convicted of fatally stabbing another athlete at a high school track meet has now been removed from the case. Defendant Carmelo Anthony, meanwhile, is seeking a new trial. And in Massachusetts, the forensic psychologist testifying that Lindsey Clancy apparently didn't appreciate the wrongfulness of killing three small children, her own, due to her mental health issues. Testimony of Paul Cizel is meant to support the defense contentions, that Clancy shouldn't be held legally responsible for murder. North Korea says the United States' decision to scale back military exercises with the South in no way changes what it views as the provocative nature of the drills. The deal is done with our friends north of the border.
7: U.S.-Canadian tariffs averted for now, with President Trump saying the last-minute deal to delay the 50% tariffs is what he calls a very fair deal for both.
8: We're doing certain things. We've got to give something, and we're doing certain things. They were paying a high number. We're reducing it a little bit. It's good for everybody. But our farmers are going to be thrilled. Our manufacturers are going to be thrilled. And basically, we have no tariffs going into Canada anymore.
7: The agreement avoids tariffs on $20 billion worth of Canadian imports. Trump notes it's all subject to the finalization of documents. I'm Julie Walker.
6: Forecasters warning the likelihood of yet another tropical storm that could be approaching Hawaii. Officials now say possibly by the end of this week. More on these stories, townhall.com.
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6: An Israeli strike in northern Syria.
10: Israel has struck an airbase in northwest Syria, aiming to prevent Turkish troops from deploying there. The attack on the Abu Duhur airbase in Idlib caused damage but no casualties. Syria condemned the strikes as a violation of its sovereignty. Turkey and other regional countries have condemned the attack. Tensions between Turkey and Israel have risen since the fall of Bashar al-Assad's government. Israel carried out hundreds of airstrikes on Syrian army assets after Assad's fall and seized control of a UN-patrolled buffer zone in southern Syria, which it continues to occupy. I'm Karen Shamas.
6: Wall Street numbers for Wednesday. The S&P 500 was up 16 points on the day. Dow Jones climbed 119. And the NASDAQ composite added 41 points. Breaking news and analysis, townhall.com. Moderna shares, meanwhile, soaring after it announces a positive cancer trial result. Here's Lisa Dwyer.
11: Moderna and Merck are developing an mRNA-based cancer vaccine designed to be tailored to individual patients based on unique mutations within their tumors. They are pairing the drug intismerin with Keytruda. The study compared using intismerin and Keytruda together on melanoma patients against using Keytruda alone. The companies say patients who received the combination lived longer without cancer returning or metastasizing than patients who got Keytruda alone. I'm Lisa Dwyer.
6: U.S. Army resuming Apache helicopter training missions following a brief pause when two soldiers were killed in that crash last week in Texas. Army says it is investigating the crash not far from Fort Hood. More on these stories, townhall.com.
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4: News this hour from Town Hall. I'm Jason Walker. A Russian missile attack overnight killing 6 people in Kyiv, wounding 33 more. The strikes hit 12 locations, including a number of residential areas. Florida Republicans have spoken. Here's correspondent Bill Barrow.
5: Byron Donalds is celebrating his win in the Republican primary for governor in Florida. Donalds ran with President Trump's endorsement, and he has embraced that on the campaign trail.
6: An affordable Florida starts with a limited government that respects hardworking taxpayers who fund it.
5: Donalds does not talk about his historic candidacy, but he would be the first black governor of Florida. He would be the first black Republican governor elected in the United States.
4: Washington and Ottawa making some key moves. Here's Ben Thomas.
7: Less than 2 hours before he was set to impose 50% tariffs on $20 billion worth of Canadian imports, President Trump announced on social media that the U.S. and Canada have a deal. Subject, he writes, to the finalization of documents. Trump's import taxes would have hit about 5% of what Canada ships to the U.S., including products ranging from hockey sticks to tongue depressors. And Canada had threatened to respond in kind. But those sanctions are now delayed, buying time for more negotiations and avoiding, for now, yet another strain in already tense relations between historic allies. Ben Thomas, Washington.
4: Well, the historic Meta trial continuing in Oakland, California. A former engineering director at Meta telling the jury Wednesday the company took a don't ask, don't tell approach on kids under the age of 13 when it came to their platforms. During testimony, Arturo Bejar says Meta consistently prioritized profits over safety. More on these stories, townhall.com.
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4: Moderna shares more than doubling after announcing initial results from a study of an experimental cancer treatment. Here's Bob Agnew.
13: Moderna and Merck are developing an mRNA-based cancer vaccine designed to be tailored to individual patients based on unique mutations within their tumors. They're pairing a new Moderna drug with Merck's immunotherapy drug Keytruda. Companies said patients in a study who received the combination live longer without cancer returning or metastasizing than patients who got Keytruda alone. Bob Agnew reporting.
4: Stocks rising Wednesday after the Treasury Department made a move to ease pressure emanating from the bond market. Strong profit reports from the spring from Target and other U.S. companies also helped support the markets. S&P rose 16 points. The Dow added 119. NASDAQ climbed 41 points. Breaking news and analysis, townhall.com. judge has been removed from a Texas stabbing case as defendant Carmelo Anthony seeks a new trial.
14: Anthony's legal team argued for his removal, arguing that the judge was overly strict and participated in an interview after the verdict. Anthony was convicted in June of fatally stabbing 17-year-old Austin Metcalf at a Rainey High School track meet. The case drew national attention on social media, focusing largely on race. Anthony is black, Metcalf was white. Anthony was sentenced to 35 years in prison after a suburban Dallas jury rejected his claims of self-defense during what witnesses say was a heated exchange between the two. I'm Lisa Dwyer.
4: College sports undergoing a transformation with deals allowing athletes to profit from their name, image, and likeness. College Sports Commission working to regulate the deals, ensuring fair compensation. More on these stories, townhall.com.
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2: News this hour from Town Hall. I'm Jason Walker. Justice Department defending the James Comey prosecution matter in the Trump threat case. Here's Mike Hempen with the story.
3: The Justice Department says there is, quote, no serious dispute that a social media post of seashells by former FBI Director James Comey could be understood as a threat against President Trump. Prosecutors also call into question Comey's account that he found the seashells in a numerical arrangement 8647 while walking on a North Carolina beach. In the Merriam-Webster Dictionary, the entry for 86 says its meaning is to throw out, to get rid of, or to refuse service to. Trump is the 47th president. The arguments and motions Tuesday are the government's most detailed explanation of its indictment. Mike Hemp in Washington.
2: Latest from Russia and Ukraine now. Overnight, Russia missile attack killing 12 people in Kyiv, most of them civilians. More than 30 people have been wounded in the onslaught. New details emerging now out of Penn State in that cocaine scandal.
4: Pennsylvania's attorney general releasing new information about the inner workings of the alleged cocaine ring at Penn State. The ringleaders identified as Agostino Abatiello, 24, and Thomas Robinson, who both graduated from the university in 2024. Both facing felonies. Others allegedly involved include Thomas's father, Paul Robinson, charged with tampering with evidence. The AG says kilos of cocaine were being transported across state lines from Long Island, New York, and Philadelphia, and sold through two off-campus frat houses, Sigma Chi and Delta Upsilon.
2: That is correspondent Laura Winters reporting. Wall Street Wednesday, S&P up 16 points, Dow Jones climb 119. More on these stories, townhall.com.
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2: A former senior advisor to Dr. Anthony Fauci pleading guilty to plotting to conceal federal COVID records. Here's Rich Thomason.
6: The records have to do with research into the origins of the deadly COVID pandemic. Dr. David Morins is scheduled to be sentenced November 12th by a Maryland federal judge. He pleaded guilty to conspiring to defraud the U.S. government by using his private email account to intentionally circumvent public records laws while employed at the National Institute of Allergy and Infectious Diseases under Fauci. Rich Thomason reporting.
2: Well, President Trump has chosen Dr. Heidi Overton to head up the FDA. Overton, a deputy director at the White House Domestic Policy Council and a trusted figure in the administration, Overton has worked on several of Mr. Trump's health initiatives. Breaking news and analysis, townhall.com. Changes on the way at the Stars and Stripes. Lisa Dwyer explains.
7: Longtime Stars and Stripes publisher Max D. Lederer Jr. has announced his retirement, citing differences with the direction of the Pentagon's leadership as Defense Secretary Pete Hegseth's Pentagon seeks to exert editorial control. 4 months ago, the person tasked with safeguarding the publication's independence, Jacqueline Smith, was fired. Stars and Stripes is partly funded by the Pentagon and has recently been at the forefront of some of the reporting on conditions for sailors aboard the USS Abraham Lincoln and concerns for their mental health during the aircraft carrier's long deployment, concerns that President Donald Trump has downplayed. I'm Lisa Dwyer.
2: Officials say the earthquake that hit Columbia will be very challenging because it hit an area that is extremely poor. 70,000 people are now homeless. More on these stories, townhall.com.
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12: I'm just going to be honest here. I'm not on national security. I'm not that informed on national security, so...
13: First thing today on the Talk Media Network by Joe Thomas. Your

0: you for letting us be of service to you. Thank you for joining in. Let me tell you what's going on and what's happened since last you had your eyes open, or since last you clocked in and you're finishing the day. I get it. This is when all those things you said, oh, I'll get to that later. Now is later. And so it's crazy. If you have time, we love it when you call us and tell us how the news of the day is impacting you where you are. And we'll take that at 434-882-4217. And you can also text to that phone number if it's easier, because like I said, now is the last minute. And so you're trying to, I thought I had more time. And I understand it. I've lived that world so many times. And you heard Darlene Graham there just a little while ago, a debate last night, Newsmax, with Congressman Norman.
1: Darlene Graham, who's running to keep the seat to which she was appointed after the death of her brother, Lindsey Graham. The candidates were asked about foreign policy, specifically U.S. interests in Taiwan. What she said was something else.
2: Senator, are Taiwan and the South China Sea national security issues for the United States? If so, why?
3: I'm sorry, could you repeat the question?
2: Are Taiwan and the South China Sea national security issues for the United States? And if so, why or how?
3: I'm just going to be honest here. I'm not on national security. I'm not that informed on national security, so...
0: You can hear the crowd.
3: I do support the military. My brother was in the Air Force for 33 years, so I will do
0: it. And I can't even begin to tell you the amount of emails that are in my inbox since that statement yesterday evening. And, not a lot of happy people with that. But a lot of them saying I was right to say that you just don't give. You know, it's one thing to say, okay, for the couple of months until January, it's a tribute. I'm not going to have an enormous problem with that. When President Trump said he was endorsing her to run for the seat previously represented by her brother in the U.S. Senate, Lindsey Graham, I said, what's Darlene Graham's curriculum vitae look like? What is she bringing to the table? And Congressman Norman has taken a lot of heat from the GOP for running against her. But a lot of your emails said, gee, Joe, thank you for being out there on a limb when no one else was. It's just, and I'm not saying she's a bad person or anything like that, but let us get into our first things beyond that, and we can discuss as time permits. Donald Trump yesterday announced the most crushing economic operation ever taken against any country on Truth Social. He said it would, this is against Iran. Economic D-Day is what he's calling what is going to confront Iran. Meanwhile, the Muslim theocracy's defiant leaders say they are planning attacks against U.S. military targets in European countries. It's according to a report in the Financial Times. Iranian forces have assessed possible strikes on American assets, not necessarily military ones, in southeastern Europe, including Bulgaria. The United Arab Emirates has suspended all trade with Iran after accusing them of launching renewed strikes against their country. Incoming ballistic missiles fire triggered nationwide warnings Tuesday for UAE residents to seek shelter. President Trump said Wednesday he planned to meet with North Korean leader Kim Jong-un and said the Asian nations held 57 very powerful nuclear said the Asian nation holds 57 very powerful nuclear weapons. He wrote over the weekend in a message to Pyongyang that he received a connection from Kim Jong-un and was totally inappropriate and hostile to a country like that, the upcoming military joint operation. Who wrote this? Were they drinking when they wrote this script? My gosh. It's like take six press releases and just play cut and paste with it. Can we rewrite that? Anyway, he's going to meet with Kim Jong-un. U.S. national debt has surpassed $40 trillion for the first time, marking historic milestone in our borrowing history. The Treasury Department reported that total public debt outstanding reached $40.047 trillion. And a group of Democratic socialists are heading to Uruguay later this month to attend a conference of communists from across the Western Hemisphere. And those are some of our first things this morning. Our friends at Mesa Verde Hemp, I've been crawling around on the floor of our flagship station for the last two or three days trying to track down crashing computers, which were all, to be fair, put together in the Bush administration. So one can only wonder why, but they've helped me keep my back and knees and shoulders from hurting. Mesa Verde Hemp. .com is where you find Seeley, great listener out there in the Four Corners as well. Mesa Verde Hemp.
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1: He had to support the military. My dad was in the Army. I'm not a polished politician up here. National security is not my thing, not my area of expertise, but I do support the military.
2: Darlene Graham, and I don't think it's an unfair question. If we're supposed to accept her as a U.S. senator to replace somebody who, I mean, debatably was a war hawk, was hawkish on defense, those we call neocon, definitely somebody in the idea of if we build a bigger military, we will have a bigger military. So the issue then becomes, if you don't know that much about foreign policy, national security, and your brother was one of the most well-regarded voices in international affairs and national security, in certainly in Trump's inner circle of people, and certainly considered that in the U.S. Senate, why would you be the appropriate person to take over that representation? If you've never apparently talked to your brother at all you never at Thanksgiving, hey, Lindsay, so what's going on with Taiwan? And I don't mean disclosing classified information. I'm not a noob. I understand he's not. Well, I got out of the skiff, Darlene, the other day, and this is what the DNI was telling me. Of course, you're not going to get that level, but you're going to get opinion. You're going to, this Taiwan thing's a mess, Darlene, and it's just not going to work. China's going to try to, you'd have some connection to the story. But what it appears to be is Darlene Graham wanted to know very little about her brother's job and now wants it. And I told you this after the primary. She received the most percentage of the vote. I think it was just over 32%. It was in the 30s. And I said to you at that moment, I said, I don't know if she gets any higher than that. That may be it. Because Ralph Norman got 24 and change percent, and everyone else divvied up the other 43 odd percent. But I felt like most of that 40%, and certainly last night's Newsmax debate, though I don't know how many people watched it. Again, it's one of those networks you've got to go digging around to find. The bigger issue then becomes, we understand and what you'll be called if you do this. You're a ghoul. Her brother died. Okay, there are bigger things afoot here. We grieve. We pay tribute. A Senate seat is not something you put at the end of a death notice saying, in lieu of flowers, vote for Darlene for Lindsay's Senate seat. I'm sorry to sound crass about it, but I would expect nothing less about me. These are things that are responsibilities. And so, you know, when you say, are we being accountable to those who, you know, hold us responsible for things in their world? These are issues. That are going to come up. And it's not like she walked out of Lindsay's funeral, even the one that they held weeks later at the Capitol Rotunda, and walked onto Newsmax's stage blissful detachment to these sort of things is not what you're looking for in a U.S. senator. She's been there for weeks and weeks. Nobody has come in and said, Senator Graham, Senator Nardone, I don't know how you address her. I mean, she keeps calling herself Darlene Graham on TV, but her name is Darlene Nardone. Senator Nardone, can we have a sit down? We got to talk about, I mean, is she sitting on any committees? Has John Thune assigned her to any committees? I don't see any. Obviously, they're in recess right now, so they can all go back and campaign if should they need to, like Mark Warner. And I'm not saying Mark Warner's answer on, you know, Taiwan would be any better. It would be longer. He would bury you in words. He sure would make it sound like he's got a lot to say about the issue of Taiwan.
1: I'm going to be honest here. I'm not on national security. I'm not that informed on national security. So.
2: And that's the part that jumped out. Not anywhere in the last 3 weeks has somebody sat down with you and said, hey, here are some of the things you need to know. Nobody? And I'm not saying Marco Rubio had to come visit you. Nobody from the State Department? And there's a certain amount of, I want to call BS on that statement. Because my spider senses, as I watched the video train wreck, was that she's playing this I'm an outsider role, that somewhere in this campaign to win this Senate seat for 6 years, they've decided I'm the ultimate outsider, I know nothing, and sometimes even less. And it's a shame because, you know, I think in what, a week's time, South Carolina will be voting on her possibility. And I, like I said, I don't think she goes over the 32% she received in the first round of knockouts, and that all the remaining 70% is going to wind up with Ralph Norman. It was just a mess.
3: 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Yes, actually three known gases. 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
5: Louisiana Radio Network, I'm Case Kieschnick. Burn bans are now in effect in around 24 parishes across Louisiana. Agriculture and Forestry Commissioner Mike Strain says conditions outside are not conducive to burning anything.
6: With hot, dry conditions across much of the state, fires can start more easily and spread more quickly, making them more difficult for firefighters to control.
5: Saints running back Alvin Kamara will miss the start of the regular season with an MCL sprain. Locked On Saints podcast host Ross Jackson says with Kamara out for the next month and an injury to running back Aldrick Estime in the first preseason game, there will be more opportunities for others in the room. He says 2023 third-round pick Kendre Miller and 2025 sixth-rounder Devin Neal both returned from injury yesterday.
7: Kendre Miller looked really good in his return. Devin Neal looked really good in his return as well. The Saints run game has impressed in both of these joint practices so far. So there's some good signs there. Both of those guys will need to stay on the field.
5: Saints head coach Kellen Moore said cornerback Quincy Riley could also miss a couple of weeks with a groin injury. LRN.
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9: You can't always control your circumstances, but you can control how you respond to them. 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
10: And thank you for joining us. Hey friends, have you ever noticed how prominent the subject of gratitude is, especially in the New Testament? It is one of the pictures of what a Christian should be like, full of gratitude, full of thanksgiving. Have you ever known anybody like that? Surely we all have examples we can think of people who just, whenever you're with them, they just seem to be so grateful for everything that has happened to them and is happening to them, even the hard things. And don't we want to be like that? Yes. I always told people, I don't want to grow up and be a grumpy old man. I want to be a grateful man, a man who's thankful for all the blessings of God, even in spite of the trouble that comes periodically. So here's some motivation for that. Here in the book of Proverbs is some motivation for living a grateful, thankful prayer life. And I hope you will observe all of these wonderful principles and put them into your life. We are so very excited about this book that we are making available during the month of August. It's brand new from the Turning Point Press, and it's called God's Heart for Israel, a beautiful hardback gift book, over 100 pages of teaching on what the Bible says about Israel and what our attitude toward them ought to be. Really important information for everybody right now because anti-Semitism is on the rise in our nation. We must not let that happen. As Christians, we need to dig into the Word of God and be prepared to stand with our brothers and sisters who occupy that little postage stamp place we know as Israel in the Middle East. We will make this book available to you when you send a gift of any size to Turning Point during the month of August. The month is getting away from us, so don't wait too much longer before you write that letter and send your gift and just say, please send me the book on Israel, and it'll be on its way before you know it. It's our joy to do this because it will add value to your life as a Christian and give you perspective and direction right straight from God's Word. Now let's get to our discussion today. Open your Bibles to the Word of God, and here we are with Power Up Your Prayer Life, Proverbs About Prayer.
11: Of all the people in the Bible, nobody that I know was more thankful than Paul. In all of his letters, gratitude drips from the pages. His instruction to us is that we are to be a thankful people, and when we think about the man who wrote it, it is even more meaningful to us. When you look at his life, it was one life of misery. He was stoned at Lystra. He was driven out of Thessalonica. He was rejected at Athens. He was jailed in Philippi. He was apprehended at Caesarea. He was taken as a prisoner to Rome, released, and then put in prison again. He was put in a dungeon, and ultimately he was martyred. If you want to read an accurate account of his troubles, go to 2 Corinthians chapter 11. This has a special meaning to me. I just need to remind you of this. 2 Corinthians chapter 11. If you want to see what this man went through, here's a little list. And this is what we ought to read before we read all the things for which he was thankful. And I need to tell you, some of you know this. When I was sick in the hospital, I got a card from somebody. It was made down in Greenville, North Carolina, at a special greeting card company. And this card was supposed to be a get well card. And on the front of the card were the words of 2 Corinthians chapter 11. It was in a stack of all of the other get well cards trying to encourage me. And this is what it said, beginning at verse 24. From the Jews, five times I received 40 stripes minus one. Three times I was beaten with rods. Once I was stoned. Three times I was shipwrecked. A night and a day I've been in the deep. I'm thinking, who sent me such a sorry card? In journeys often, in perils of waters, in perils of robbers, in perils of my own countrymen, in perils, this is all on the front of a get well card. In weariness and toil and sleeplessness often, beside the other things, what comes upon me daily, who is weak and I am not weak. And I read that whole thing and I thought, man, this is really sad that someone would be so sick in their thoughts that they would send somebody who's suffering a card like this. And then I opened it up and on the inside were these words, so how you been? Isn't that great? I felt better immediately. And I only tell you that because while we're laughing at it, it was no laughing matter for Paul, was it? Paul went through some very difficult times, and yet out of the brokenness of his life and the difficulty that he faced came this aroma of thanksgiving that's everywhere present. And I went through his epistles and I just wrote down some of the things he was thankful for to help me know some of the things I ought to be thankful for. First of all, he was thankful for salvation in Jesus Christ. At the end of 2 Corinthians chapter 9, he says, thanks be to God for his unspeakable gift. Romans 6:17, but God be thanked that though you were slaves of sin, you obeyed from the heart that form of doctrine to which you were delivered. Maybe you can't remember that far back when you got saved, but most of us remember when we were saved and how God came and through his wonderful Son, the Lord Jesus Christ, gave us salvation. One of the things about Paul that I've noticed is that when he's writing his epistles, they're all very logical and very sequential and very in order until he thinks about his own salvation. Then he goes off on a rabbit trail for five or six verses and talks about how wonderful it is to be a Christian. There was a hymn that was written, and it's been wonderfully used of the Lord over the years. And I'm going to read the hymn, which you probably won't recognize, but when I read the chorus, you will. The hymn goes like this. Some thank the Lord for friends and home, for mercies sure and sweet. But I would praise him for his grace. In prayer, I would repeat. Some thank him for the flowers that grow, some for the stars that shine. My heart is filled with joy and praise because I know he's mine. I trust in him from day to day. I prove his saving grace. I'll sing this song of praise to him until I see his face. You know what the chorus is? Thank you, Lord, for

0: About 8 years of journaling. When you journal, you say it clearer and you say it more powerfully and you say it in a way that you will never say it if you just let it flow from your mouth. Sit down with your computer, men, because that's macho, with your journal, women, because that's mystic and feminine, and write God a letter and simply begin, "Dear God, this particular time in my life, I want to express my gratitude to you for all that you mean to me. First of all, I want to thank you for that day when I was a teenager and I finally came to understand that Jesus Christ was my Savior. And I won't finish my letter because it's mine. And I want you to write yours. It may take 2 or 3 pages or it may just be 1 page, but write until you can't write anymore. Sign your name to it and stick it in the back of your Bible. And every once in a while, when you're prone to a spirit of ingratitude, pull out your letter to God and read it out loud. And you will be reminded we have a lot to be thankful for."
1: Amen. And we surely do. We surely do. God's perspective is that. And that's what we need to make it through life. Hey, tomorrow we're going to talk about the power of words. The power of words. The power of the tongue. That's another prevalent subject in the book of Proverbs. I was surprised when I studied this book to discover how much Solomon has to say about the use of the tongue and our words. And we'll have a couple of days of discussion tomorrow and then again on Monday as we continue our journey through this Old Testament book of wisdom. I hope you're enjoying this as we've worked together. And if you haven't already done so, you need to get the study guide. We always tell you about the study guide, but in this particular series, it's more important than ever because this is not one where you stay in the same passage. You move from passage to passage, and the study guide has all that information. You can find out about it at davidjeremiah.org. And I am David Jeremiah, and I'll see you right here tomorrow on this good station.
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0: people in Kyiv and wounding at least 33 more. Strikes hitting a dozen locations, including residential buildings, apartments, and a hospital. And Ukraine has intensified its campaign against strategic targets inside Russia. At the same time, Ukrainian President Volodymyr Zelensky has fired a senior official. Investigation centers on a money laundering case. In American history, just three governors have been black. All were Democrats, all were men, but Bernie Bennett says that might be changing.
1: Florida Republicans have settled on Congressman Byron Donalds as their candidate for governor, and that now makes eight black major party nominees for governors this year. Maryland's Wes Moore is seeking re-election in November. The Democrat is just the third elected black governor in U.S. history. All have been Democrats and men. The November slate includes Democrats and Republicans, men and women. The nominees are promoting their experience and their ideas for all constituents, but many say the possibility of expanding representation matters given the nation's history. Bernie Bennett reporting.
0: Well, the White House is pushing to keep America ahead when it comes to technology.
2: President Trump hosted leaders from the crypto and finance industries at the White House.
3: We're delighted to welcome some of our nation's brightest minds in finance, crypto, and technology ahead of the first ever meeting of the CFTC's Innovation Advisory Committee in Washington, D.C. This is a group of very smart people that are on a committee to recommend what we do.
2: Top executives from Coinbase, Ripple, and other major firms took part as the administration looks to strengthen U.S. leadership in digital assets. Willie Nelson, The White House.
0: On Wall Street, S&P was up 16 points. The Dow climbed 119. NASDAQ ahead 41. More on these stories, townhall.com.
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5: Millions more people may be able to get smaller, lightweight Amazon packages delivered by drones by the end of the year. The company plans to expand their airborne shipping to suburban areas in nearly 500 U.S. cities, intensifying the battle between Amazon and Walmart to provide customers with the fastest delivery times. Amazon says that customers could receive drone deliveries of packages up to 5 pounds in as fast as 30 minutes. The federal government has proposed a rule that would allow more drone operators to fly beyond the horizon, but that has not yet been finalized. I'm Lisa Dwyer.
0: Well, the logistics haven't been released just yet, but Prince Harry and his wife Meghan have decided to return to the United Kingdom, though they will not resume their roles as working members of the royal family. Breaking news and analysis, townhall.com. Despite their best efforts, public health workers have yet to get a handle on the rising Ebola crisis in Congo. Here's Rich Thomason.
6: The outbreak has reached 5,000 cases. Responders warn it's spreading at an unprecedented speed, outpacing efforts to slow it down in one of the country's remotest regions. Congo's Ministry of Health reports 5,021 cases so far, and that includes 2,378 deaths. It's raging in some of the most challenging conditions imaginable, fueled by insecurity, displacement, and intense population movements. Rich Thomason reporting.
0: Colombia's President Abelardo de las Frias asking President Trump to suspend tariffs to help Colombia recover from that devastating earthquake. Quake killed at least 289 people, and authorities say more than 4,000 people have been hurt. More on these stories, townhall.com.
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8: 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Hey, New Orleans, it's Mike Church, author of Lane Kiffin is an Overpaid Carpetbagging Confederacy Illiterate Stooge. 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
9: I'm just going to be honest here. I'm not on national security. 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

0: letting me be of service to you this morning. It was Darlene Nardone in the debate last night. Of course, you might know her by her other name, Darlene Graham, the sister of Lindsey Graham, who has temporarily been assigned to fill his seat, the seat he had been representing in the U.S. Senate. Was asked to describe a train wreck slowly moving in front of the American people.
1: The South China Sea national security issues for the United States, and if so, why or how?
2: I'm just going to be honest here. I'm not that informed on national security, so.
0: Yeah, the crowd
2: but I do support the military. My brother was in the Air Force for 33 years.
0: Yeah, and that's Politician 101. Okay, I just screwed up real bad, really bad. So how do I save this? What are some of the answers they've taught me that always poll well? That's where that answer came from, because I can count, up to almost to the amount of our national debt, the number of politicians that run to answers like that.
2: So I will do everything I can to support the military. My dad was in the Army. I'm not a polished politician up here. National security is not my thing, not my area of expertise, but I do support the military.
0: Now, Congressman Norman did have a response to that.
2: I'm not a polished politician up here. National security is not my thing, not my area of expertise, but I do support the military.
1: Congressman, I'll give you a chance to respond, and I'm sure he recognizes that...
3: Taiwan's a definite ally, and, we...
0: What happened? Where did he go? I mean, it's a definite ally, but he had more to say than that. All right, we'll get to it. Waving at me. Okay, I get it. We've got our first things that we've got to do here, so we will endeavor... On to where are we at in the clock then? So we'll do first things, and then we'll get back and we'll get Norman's response to that question about Taiwan and what our role there should be and what the answer should be, especially in light of the president and the very first story in our first things, which is about the president and rocket man Kim Jong-un getting together potentially, and at least that's what the president said. He said that he has had conversations with Kim Jong-un and that they will be getting together in the near future to discuss the situation in Southeast Asia and Korea's role in it. He did say during the announcement as well on Truth Social that North Korea has 57 nuclear ballistic missiles. He announced that the United States would continue what he called the most crushing economic operation ever taken against a country as this phase of our battle with Iran continues. Meanwhile, Iran's leaders say they're going to start attacking U.S. military and other associated targets in Europe, according to the Financial Times. The United Arab Emirates suspended all trade with Iran Wednesday after accusing the regime of launching renewed strikes, incoming ballistic missiles there. National debt has surpassed $40 trillion for the first time, marking a historic milestone. Democratic Socialist congressional candidates like Claire Valdez and Daria Lisa Avila Chevalier of New York and Chris Rabb of Pennsylvania are going to a conference of Democratic Socialists. They're coming up in Uruguay later this month. And Michael Cohen is going to sit down and interview President Trump for his radio show. On September 11th, we'll be bringing this show to you live from Shanksville, Pennsylvania, the site of the Flight 93 Memorial, as we celebrate the 25th anniversary of the terrorist attacks on America and the flight that fought back against them. It'll all be brought to you by Big Ridge Guns and Archery, BigRidgeGuns.org, BigRidgeGuns.com. See something, do something at BigRidgeGuns.com, and by the Heritage Guide to Historic Sites.
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0: BBC's Maura Fogarty. President Trump is threatening tremendous economic consequences for any country that does business with Iran. Mr. Trump says he's planning to meet with North Korean dictator Kim Jong-un by year's end. There's been no confirmation from Pyongyang. It is one of the president's pet projects.
1: We asked people for their thoughts on the major construction project at the White House.
2: What are your thoughts on the White House ballroom?
3: Just seems like an enormous waste of money on ego. Yeah, not a fan.
4: I think it's great. He's making it better. There's no reason not to. I don't know why anyone has a problem with it.
5: Bunch of bullshit. Because it's a really expensive one, and who's paying for it? We are.
6: I think it's a great idea. It's a safety measure for the president. They don't have to worry about security like they had on the last one.
1: The Supreme Court is expected to decide whether construction can resume. Willie Nelson, The White House.
0: The pilot of a small plane is dead. Two Pennsylvania state troopers injured. The plane and a state police helicopter on a training mission collided last evening at an airport near Harrisburg, Pennsylvania. Investigators say the plane, a Cessna, veered into the helicopter. On Wall Street, the Dow futures are down 83 points. NASDAQ futures up 22. More on these stories, townhall.com.
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0: We have yet to learn the details of a trade deal with America's neighbor to the north, but President Trump, who obviously does know the details, is singing its praises.
9: U.S.-Canadian tariffs averted for now, with President Trump saying the last-minute deal to delay the 50% tariffs is what he calls a very fair deal for both.
10: We're doing certain things. We've got to give something, and we're doing certain things. They were paying a high number. We're reducing it a little bit. It's good for everybody. But our farmers are going to be thrilled. Our manufacturers are going to be thrilled. And basically, we have no tariffs going into Canada anymore.
9: The agreement avoids tariffs on $20 billion worth of Canadian imports. Trump notes it's all subject to the finalization of documents. I'm Julie Walker.
0: There are reports that Prince Harry and Meghan have decided to return to the UK for an extended stay starting this fall. News and analysis, townhall.com.
11: Well, as we go into the evening, it's another hot start to it, warm and humid early on, and then overnight it drops only down to the upper 70s to near 80. During the day tomorrow, we're back to all the heat. Morning sunshine, partly cloudy for the afternoon, and a pop-up thunderstorm. Could bring you some cooling, but also some gusty winds and frequent lightning. So look for that threat tomorrow. It's about the same chance of storms coming in Friday and Saturday, perhaps, and hopefully a bit more cloud cover to minimize the excessive heat as we go into the upcoming weekend. Down to the tropics, the news is good. Nothing going on in the Gulf, the Atlantic, or the Caribbean. Ralph Sanji, WGSO.
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14: The U.S. Census Bureau says 24,000 non-citizens voted illegally in the 2020 presidential election.
15: And if that number keeps growing, I believe we may ultimately find that Trump did win in 2020. Now, saying that doesn't make me an election denier. It makes me an election verifier. But spare me the claim that thousands of questionable votes won't matter. In close elections, they absolutely can. Biden's margins in 2020, for example, were just over 10,000 votes in Arizona, 12,000 in Georgia, 20,000 in Wisconsin. So yes, verify every voter. Follow the evidence. Election denier? No, no, no. I'm an election verifier.
14: This is why passing the SAVE Act is so important.

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1: Has now been broadened to protecting general religious space in a multi-faith society. And royal expert Richard Fitzwilliams told Fox News the new wording has caused considerable controversy. I'm Janet Huxley for the Mike Church Show and the Red, White, and Dude Nation, because ethics in broadcasting matters.
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0: Pedialyte, check. B12, check. Morphine. Where's the morphine? What a day yesterday, folks. Long, long, long one. But we survived. We're here. We're live. Asking the question of the day.
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0: All righty, Oakley Dunkley and all that sort of jazz. 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Today is August 20th, Feast of St. Bernard of Clairvaux, or as they say here in New Orleans, St. Bernard. How y'all doing out there in St. Bernard Parish? It's a great feast for a great many reasons that most people probably don't know about. By the end, if you stick with me, kid, by the end of the program today, you will. Give you a little Yoda there to get you going. Big news today from the Revelation Gold Group Studios here on the Mike Church Show. 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This is from the Wall Street Journal. Well, you can find it anywhere, actually. And, of course, I had it open, and, of course, I closed it. U.S. debt just topped $40 trillion. Remember me at the beginning of the month of August saying that, you know what, I'm smart enough, I'm dumb enough, I'm reckless enough, I'm careless enough, and gosh darn it, people hate me. I know we can hit this $40 trillion marker. I know we can do it. Remember me rallying all you citizens out there. Citizen, you will obey your federal debt overlords. And exhorting you on that, if we all just work just a little bit harder, we could do it. We could do something that no civilization in the history of Earth has ever done. And what was that? $40 trillion. $40 trillion. The U.S. is now making the number or the term trillion part of a conversation about finances that did not exist 100 years ago. That's quite an accomplishment, don't you think? We should. If you're not driving, you stop what you're doing, pat yourself on the back, and congratulate yourself on a mission accomplished, job well done. The journal's broken it down by intergovernmental debt and debt held by the public. It's interesting, this term. You keep using that word, debt held by the public. I don't think that word means what you think it means. The debt that is held by the public is 33 of the $40 trillion. So if by public they mean us, well, that kind of means that you're on the hook to pay it back. Doesn't that follow? Gross U.S. debt has surpassed $40 trillion, a new milestone in the country's struggle to control its finances. What struggle? And I saw a graphic today on X. The average expenditure for the year for the White House over the course of the last 50 years is an average of $3 million a year for accounts and maintenance. $3 million. You know how much Trump is going to spend this year? Just take a wild guess. Now, remember, this was all supposed to be paid for by, you know, Kevin O'Leary kicked in $200 million or whatever. Trump is going to spend $875 million on the White House alone this year. $875 million. But debt problem? No, what debt problem? You know, I played a soundbite from the guy yesterday, the stooge that they sent over to Fox News, F-A-U-X, fake Fox News, to go drop the bomb that we needed another $1.5 trillion in military spending that we don't have because we had to replace all the Patriot missile batteries. And here's the signal point that I made in the last hour of the program yesterday. Let me make it in the first hour of the Mike Church Show broadcast here today. There's not a... What does a Patriot missile do? What does it do? Why do we make them? A Patriot missile is designed to be fired from land to intercept an incoming ballistic missile of some size before it can strike the ground and detonate and blow up things and kill people. That's what a Patriot missile is supposed to do. So where would you put them? Well, if you're in the United States, well, we think about this practically, and we don't think about anything practically, so I don't know that they ever did, because I don't remember when the Patriot missile was conceived. It was probably part of the SDI. How many of you people remember SDI? Here's a prize for you. If you can tell Maggie in the chat room what SDI stands for, don't Google it. I have a very special prize for you. It was probably part of the SDI back in the 80s. Where would you put these things, and for what reason? Well, I suppose that a Russian battleship of some sort or submarine might sneak up on the coast of, they could do Alaska, or it could be California, Washington State, or Oregon. On the other ocean, it could be any of the East Coast states, Virginia, North Carolina, South Carolina, Georgia, Florida, Maryland, New Jersey, Islamachusetts, Maine, Connecticut, New York. So where would you put these Patriot missile batteries? You'd put them on American soil, and you would probably aim them or just have them in the default aiming position. They would be aimed at the ocean, just in case. Here is a trivia question for you. Now that we have to spend $58 billion this year that we don't have to replenish a Patriot battery missile supply, here is the double jeopardy question. How many Patriot missile, because we're out of them now, apparently. We don't have any left, or very few. Here's the double jeopardy question. Okay, so we've been making these things for however many decades. How many Patriot missile batteries have been fired from American soil? Your time starts now, Roger. Best of luck. There's just one instance here, the insanity of our ruling elite political class. So how many Patriot missile batteries have been fired on U.S. soil, you would think that these things were created to protect us, me and you, right? As I said, back in the 80s, 70s, 80s, you can imagine Soviet submarines, or warships, maybe in Chinese ones, or whoever else we were at war with, sneaking up on land on one of the coasts, and then you would have the Patriot missile battery there to shoot down the incoming ordnance, as they call it. So that, to answer the question, how many Patriot missiles have been launched, not a test case now, on U.S. soil, this many?
5: Zero.
0: None.
5: Point zero.
0: Now, it is true that in Saudi Arabia, for example, or in Jordan, or in any other country that we have some agreement with in the Middle East, where you might put a Patriot missile battery, if they granted us the permission to basically build a base somewhere over there, that they pretty much just, they leased you the land under some sort of an agreement. But the treaty arrangement is that it is basically, it's like an embassy, which is technically American soil. So have there been Patriot missile batteries that have been launched from foreign territorial American soil? Yes, but not a single one on this continent. And you want to spend $58 billion to build more? What happened to the ones that you built already? Oh, we gave them away. This is the kind of insanity. And you know what $1 billion is. So we'll talk about this as the program gets underway. The $875 million came up in the discussion of, because you know there's a court case going on for over the building of the ballroom in the West Wing, or off of the East Wing, rather, which, you know, the White House has been renovated before. There's nothing nefarious or malevolent about renovating the White House. It's been done before. It's necessary. You know, the house is 200-some-odd years old. It's necessary to renovate it from time to time. Everyone understands that, which is why they spend $3 million a year in maintenance. So the Trump administration and the Trump White House has been sued to stop the building of the ballroom. Now, here's the question. He said, remember when he first came out, and that the whole thing is going to cost, I don't know, $225 million, we think. It's all going to be paid for by donors. They're going to donate the money. It's not going to cost the American taxpayer a penny. And you're going to have a big, beautiful White House. No, you're going to have Mar-a-Lago North to live in and to throw parties in. And the American taxpayer now is on the hook to finance the thing. You know, do you remember when Trump walked through the Federal Reserve building when it was being built? And he went through it with Jerome Powell. And he basically accused Powell of laundering money through the build, through the contracting process. That there's no way it costs $500 million to build this, but I could have done it with my union contractors. I could have done it for a couple of $100 million. We could have done the whole renovation, could have been done for a fraction of the cost. So what are you doing with the money, Jerome? I might ask you the same question. Why does it cost $875 million to build a ballroom? You could build a stadium. For all you hoodats listening out there, how much did it cost to build the Louisiana Superdome? You'll like this. You won't believe it, and you won't believe the total. But you won't. But just to make a comparison, which is still functioning, and will host the New Orleans Saints. Will play all their home games in the Superdome this year. They have concerts. The Savannah Bananas will come and play again. The Superdome opened in 1976. You know how much it costs to build a stadium? And now this is the Louisiana Superdome that holds 78,000 people for a Super Bowl. Do you know how much it cost to build the Superdome when it was opened in 1976? $40 million. That's for the entire building. That's for the purchasing of the property, the land, the entirety, the development. $40 million. And you're building a dancing hall and it's costing $875 million. It just, you know, this whole thing, it's just like a spiraling out of control. So we will talk about it as the program continues to get underway here. I'm just looking at this graph at the Wall Street Journal. By the way, the last tick on Thomas Massie's debt clock was $39.987 trillion yesterday. Today, it's a mere $40.047 trillion. So you basically added $50 billion. No, $60 billion in a day. Does anyone think that there may be, that the wheels may have come off the, that the plane maybe has crashed in to the mountain? Reaching that threshold carries symbolic weight, but it isn't by itself economically significant, says the Wall Street Journal. Well, why not? No, we can go all the way to 100% of GDP, they tell us. It's madness. It's absolute madness. This portion of the program. Okay, today is the feast day of St. Bernard, if you're a New Orleanian, it's St. Bernard. St. Bernard of Clairvaux. This is a significant thing that St. Bernard of Clairvaux participated in, and most people do not know the story, and that is he was in on the founding of the Knights Templar. And the Knights Templar are probably one of the most misunderstood entities in the entire history of Christendom. And I'll explain the whole thing to you, but just a hint, why were they called the Knights Templar? They were called the Knights Templar because they were put together to guard the Temple of Solomon. 1136, Bernard of Clairvaux, it's in the piece I have at mikechurch.com, and I'll link you to that. But the significance of it is that, and they're a papal, they're an ordained order, okay? It's not just somebody that just made this club up, and then they went marauding and bringing treasure back to their castles and then burying it underneath the ground so the treasure hunters could go looking for it. They actually had a purpose, a really cool, noble purpose, and I'll tell you all about it. 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All right, what else do we have here today? Not a lot. We treat animals like children and children like animals, says Joshua Morrington. We'll talk about that. When did the term communist cease being a slur? That's a good question, don't you think? There was a woman who was discovered yesterday who was the mayor, the actually elected mayor of a town in California, who is a Chinese communist double agent. If you can wrap your head around that one. All right, we'll take a timeout. This portion of the program brought to you by the Mike Churchill Haberdashery. Haberdashery is not just ties, even though this tie right here is available at shop.mikechurch.com. All right, 844-527-8723. We'll be right back.
6: Louisiana Radio Network, I'm Case Kieschnick. Burn bans are now in effect in around 24 parishes across Louisiana. Agriculture and Forestry Commissioner Mike Strain says conditions outside are not conducive to burning anything.
7: With hot, dry conditions across much of the state, fires can start more easily and spread more quickly, making them more difficult for firefighters to control.
6: Saints running back Alvin Kamara will miss the start of the regular season with an MCL sprain. Locked On Saints podcast host Ross Jackson says with Kamara out for the next month and an injury to running back Audric Estime in the first preseason game, there will be more opportunities for others in the room. He says 2023 third-round pick Kendre Miller and 2025 sixth-rounder Devin Neal both returned from injury yesterday.
8: Kendre Miller looked really good in his return. Devin Neal looked really good in his return as well. The Saints run game has impressed in both of these joint practices so far. So there's some good signs there. Both of those guys will need to stay on the field.
6: Saints head coach Kellen Moore said cornerback Quincy Riley could also miss a couple of weeks with a groin injury. LRN.
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16: In 1976, a crack economic unit were sent to fix up Jimmy Carter's economic policies, and they created the Misery Index instead. They were promptly exiled by President Reagan and escaped into the economic underground at America's universities and the Clinton administration. Today, they survive as socialists of fortune. If you have low unemployment, low taxes, and a free market economy that needs wrecking, and if your name is Obamasiah, maybe you can hire the O-Team.
17: I believe we can provide better economic security, just going to have a good conversation about how we can do some work together to fix up the country.
18: It was also irresponsible decisions that were made in Washington and that were made on Wall Street.
19: 95% of Americans would get a tax cut under my proposal.
20: George Bush called it the Ownership Society. But it's a little more than the worn dogma that says we should give more to those at the top and hope that their good fortune trickles down. That's why I've called for another round of fiscal stimulus. I'll make oil companies like Exxon pay a tax on their windfall profits, and we'll use the money to help families pay for their skyrocketing energy costs and other bills. I'll shut down the corporate loopholes of tax havens, and I'll use the money to help pay for a middle-class tax cut that will provide $1,000 of relief.
18: What we've seen the last few days is nothing less than the final verdict on this failed philosophy.
21: So we are going to do what's required to jolt this economy back into shape. Now, it's going to be awful.
0: It's only going to cost $40 trillion to jolt this economy back into life. What's a couple trill between friends? Coming to you live from the Revelation Gold Group Studio. Mike Church Show here on the Ethics and Broadcasting Network on a Thursday. 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You can get this tie right here, right up in here, this parquet, beautiful purple and gold leaf fleur-de-lis tie in the Haberdashery at shop.mikechurch.com. All right, here's a story for you. Ladies and gentlemen, it's the Ides of August. It's the Ides of August. It's the middle of August. Somebody told me, who was I asking? I don't want to embarrass them now because they're going like, oh, dude, don't.
22: The Ides of August is August 13th.
0: Well, the Ides of August, Ides means middle. Is technically the 15th, Mrs. O'Connell. What producer number was that? By the way, we had a tremendous turnout, a great time last night at the Sisters Talk at the Lions Club in Mandeville. I tape recorded the entire event, so I got video and audio coming your way. So if you didn't make it out, don't worry about it. I have you covered, but it was a late night, and it was, you know, you got to haul all this stuff. We don't have roadies around here. I'm the roadie. So everything had to be hauled over to the event hall. Then you had to take it out. Then you got to march it in. Then you got to set it up. And then you got to break it down. And then you got to bring it home. So it was a very, very late night, and we're both very, very tired. So forgive any punctuation or spelling errors that you hear coming out of my mouth today. I can't confirm this, but I've sent it to Maggie O'Connell, producer number 4 of Megyn Kelly's 6. This is from Raw S Alerts. Brian Kern! United Kingdom issues new 9-page behavioral guide for asylum seekers, explaining that consent is required for sex. Women have equal rights, and sexual harassment is unacceptable, you see. So you mean that these uncivilized barbarians, that these governments in Europe are inviting in, and this government here, too, is still inviting them in, still letting them come in here, are inviting in, have to have it explained to them that, look, if you see a hot one and you decide, I'd like to have a relationship with her, I come here, I grab you by the hair, and I have my way with you. This isn't Jakarta, man. This isn't Islamabad. There are rules. So we English, we just want you to understand that you need to just at least pretend as though that there is some formality here, and just just ask. Just ask politely. What happens if the woman says no? Does the Mohammedan then invoke Mohammed Koran rule number 68? It says right here, a woman is not too loud to say to do it fruise. To refuse the advances of Islamic man. You know, you have no idea. We collectively have no idea of what it is like to live in one of these Islamic second or third world countries and how it is that they treat themselves. What is normal process between Islamic men and Islamic women? You know, we have the view here. We're blessed with this. You had the view. And look, we're trying to get rid of it. We have the view here that because we are descendants of Christians, that we have a Christian civilization. Kind of makes sense if you put it in those terms. There are certain things that you just don't do. And if you do them, we build these things called prisons, and we put you in one. Does everyone understand this? Why doesn't a Mohammedan understand this? Because he wasn't raised in a Christian civilization, and they don't have those kind of rules. You know, you really can't. You just... We had a soundbite on the Cut Shiite yesterday. I didn't play it. It was a woman. It was one of these single, angry, barren cat ladies who had decided that she had been successful in her career and had banked enough money or whatever and had decided that, you know what? I'm going to go in. She said she was going to enculturate herself. This is her words now. I'm going to go into India and I'm going to enculturate myself and immerse myself in the wonderful Indian culture because my American culture sucks. So she moved to India and planned to stay on a 2-year visa. Do you have a soundbite? No, we didn't play it. It was on the sheet, but we didn't play it. No, I don't think we played it. Well, she gets to India, and she goes, excuse me, where is India? And the customer support team goes, oh, welcome to India. This is our wonderful country. Feel free to throw your trash on the street like we do. Watch. She films a video walking down the streets of India. Here, watch.
2: No, it's a great start in this town, to be honest. I'm honestly, like, kind of over India already. I think I'm just going to leave. The men here are just... There's something wrong with them. I just need to get out of here. I'm just done. Sick of the cow poop on the roads. Sick of the trash absolutely everywhere. I mean, look at that garbage. It's disgusting. I got the year-long visa because I wanted to come here and, you know, do a whole tour around India. At this point, I don't even want to stay 2 weeks.
0: I don't want to stay 2 weeks. There's cows walking down the street. Now, look, if this is 18th century America, you would expect you'd see horses and cows walking down the street. Well, certainly horses. But cows? Now, this is the difference. You know, on the way over to the meeting hall yesterday, I'll just tell you a cute little anecdote. So Sister Marie Gabrielle rides with Maggie O'Connell, and Sister Mary Joseph rides with me. And so we're having a little conversation. And by the way, it didn't rain anywhere in New Orleans yesterday except here. We've been complaining the whole time the sisters have been here. It hasn't rained in like 3 weeks. And God sends us rain because...
3: The rain came exactly when we needed to load the cars up.
0: But no, But it stopped. It stopped in time. So, and Sister was remarking to me. She goes, "Look how bright and green everything in your lawn is now." I'm like, "Well, I got water." He went, "Oh, thank you, God! I got the water part of photosynthesis now. I can make all sorts of green stuff." So we're driving, and then we get a mile and a half from the house, and we're out of the rain, and we're in Sahara Desert again. It is the Louisiana Mojave Desert, and Sister Mary Joseph used the word verdant, and I said, you know, that's a really elegant word that's not used a lot in our vocabulary these days. It's a beautiful word, and she was remarking of the difference between Christian, even formerly Christian nations, and kind of how they appear and what their geography and stuff is like, and the Hindu and Mohammedan nations and what their geography is kind of like, and she used the word verdant. Well, the word verdant in French, green is vert. You say something is vert. Très vert is very green. So the word verdant just basically means flourishing. And it's true. Look at where the Mohammedans are. Look at where Islam runs things, where the Islamic are in charge and where they have Islamic Mohammedan governments. Well, here's the question. Was Saudi Arabia always barren and sand? As Sam Kennison said in that funny bit from back in the 80s, you know what this is? This is sand. You know, it's going to be 1,000 years from now. It's going to be sand. Move to where the food is. Here's the question. Was it always sand? Or was it that this flourishing that comes with Christian civilization did not, maybe it never came to the Saudi or to the Arabian Peninsula. Maybe it never came to where the Mohammedans escorted or routed and then drove the Christians out of the northern part of Africa. You know, look at the northern part of Africa. You know, you start on the east coast over here with the Sudan, and then you go to Libya, and I forget the country it's in between. Egypt never had this. But the other countries did. St. Augustine and Hippo, for example. Hippo was in Africa. You know, most people think St. Augustine, he was probably running around, roaming around somewhere in Italy or near Rome. I mean, he started there, but he was sent there by the Pope and by St. Ambrose to go become the Bishop of Hippo. Where's Hippo? It's in Africa. It's not in Europe. It's in Africa. And the point being, you know, you're talking about these people, these people that come from a completely and totally. It's not just a culture. I mean, the land that they come from, the streets that they walk on, are just filled with ugliness. So maybe we should appreciate a little bit more that your Christian civilization tends towards beauty. You know, at least that's the inclination. They don't have that. Islam is ugly. It's hideous, as the demon that inspired it. Have you ever seen images of the God or the God that they claim in India? The one that Kamala Kakala heals up Harris's mother worshipped. Vishnu is one of the names. There's like a half a dozen names for this creature, for this demon. Sometimes it has, it's the one that you'll see that has six arms. This isn't, the Blessed Virgin Mary, the flowing robes, the grace, you know, she's beautiful. She does beautiful things. She works miracles. What does Vishnu do? It's hideous. And so the point is, You take people that are raised in this environment and you put them into your Christian environment, it would only make sense to me that unless they converted to the faith, that they would still act as though they were in their environment. And so this is why you have to put an owner's manual out on not to rape women in the streets when you emigrate or when you asylum seek them from somewhere in a Mohammedan land and you move them to the UK, or you move them to Finland, or you move them to Germany or whatever. The flabbergasting part about this about it is they seem to think that they're going to change. No, what they're going to do is they're going to Islamify your land. That's what they're trying to do. That is the goal. All right, let's talk for just a minute here, Mike Church Show here on the Ethics in Broadcasting Network. Coming to you live on great radio stations across America like 990 AM WGSO and 1010 WXKG The King in Atlanta. 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And if you do that, then I will add to your cart the Siege of Malta. This is the Knight's Tale. I'll give you the entire title and everything next hour, and I'll share a little bit of it with you, and we'll talk about St. Bernard and the Knights Templar, because he was basically one of the founders of the Knights Templar, and most people don't know that. 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Is the story It is the story about the woman who was arrested, the Chi-Com, who was running the town. Is that audio or is that printed? And I saw it, like, posted a half a dozen times last night. She was actually serving as they elected her. This is you talk about insanity. They elected her. It's Digital Media File Number 8. Eileen Wang is her name. Eileen Wang was elected as mayor of Arcadia. Now, she turns out that she is an illegal foreign agent for the Chinese government. Now, I'm just a lowly American citizen that's now $117,000 in the hole, thanks to the $40-plus trillion debt. My share of it is $117,000. That's just as a human being that roams this continent. If I break it down by taxpayer, my share of it is $350,000. But it's okay. Just put it on my credit card, and I suppose someday I'll pay it back. Something has happened that terrible, awful has happened. And by the by, Mr. Make America Great Again, remember we're going to bring in 500,000 Chinese students. If they don't bring them into our universities are screwed. They're all going to close. They have to have Chinese students to come to our universities because they can't enroll American kids. They can't make it on just American students. They have to have the Chinese. So we're going to bring 500,000. He actually announced and said he was going to bring 500,000 Chinese members of the People's Republic of China and the CCP, Chinese Communist Party, into the United States. So what, they can become future Eileen Wangs? You know, the genius of the founding fathers, and there was a genius in that generation and in the next generation and in the next generation. It may not have been a Catholic genius, but it was still a genius. The genius of the founding fathers is that they built upon some of the many of the traditions that they had been handed down from their European ancestors. And what they had seen had happened. You know, if you read James Madison's work, you know, he's constantly referring to some republic that you have to go to Wikipedia and look up, like the Helvetic Republic. He's constantly going like, well, they did this in the Helvetic Republic. They tried this in Spain. They did this in the Netherlands and what have you here. The point is that when they put natural-born citizen in the Constitution for the presidency, it meant something. When they put must be a citizen of the state you reside in to be a member of the United States Senate, it meant something. When they put the citizenship requirement into the Constitution that you could be a member of the House of Representatives, it meant something. I was talking about this yesterday. How is it that you got you have the Alexander Vindman case in Florida yesterday? Maybe it was the wiser choice to select the Democrat socialist activist wacko Angie Nixon over the carpetbagging Ukrainian Alexander Vindman. All these things have one thing in common: Democrats. And so something that was once good and something that was actually functioning has been made dysfunctional. You know, I said, I think we need a T-shirt that says, pull the drawbridge up. Last one over, pull the drawbridge up. If you're on it right now, turn around and go back to where you came. Pull the drawbridges up. No more import. No more importation. Besides the fact that you don't need it. So you have this woman, Eileen Wang. We're not making it up. She's literally a communist. Did no one in Arcadia, California bother to vet their candidates anymore? No! Because being a white American citizen means being wrong to them. You are to be replaced. There's something that is just wicked. You know, Carrie Gress's book, Something Wicked, comes this way. There's something that is just wicked about this. And we're sitting here and we're letting it happen. Letting it. You're not going to stop this on X. We're not going to stop it in Signal chats. You actually have to physically at some point stop it. So we'll tell you all about that. I'll tell you about the Knights Templar and St. Bernard. Lots of great other stories we'll build into the program as we get underway. Again, you get that free dramatic reading and ebook at shop.mikechurch.com. We'll be right back.
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8: Breaking news this hour from Town Hall. I'm Rich Thomason. On the heels of President Trump's announcement that he plans to meet with North Korean dictator Kim Jong-un by year's end, there's word of another North Korean missile launch. South Korea's military says the North has fired off roughly 10 short-range ballistic missiles toward the sea. Another night of terror for war-weary civilians in Ukraine as Russia launches yet another large-scale attack. The BBC's Dan Johnson is in the capital, Kiev.
9: Air raid sirens sounded across the city, quickly followed by the impact of around 20 Russian missiles. Targets are as yet unclear, but a children's hospital and a school were damaged, and power supplies were disrupted.

0: as well, interest rates should go down. I mean, every time I hear our country's doing well, I say, oh, it's too bad because they lift up interest rates. They should drop interest rates because it means we have a strong country.
1: Federal aviation safety investigators converging on an airport near Harrisburg, Pennsylvania. That's where a small plane, a Cessna, collided last evening with a state police helicopter. It was on a training mission. The pilot of the plane was killed. Two state troopers were injured. On Wall Street, the Dow futures are down 61 points, NASDAQ futures 38 points higher, and the S&P futures are off a fraction. More on these stories, townhall.com.
2: Are you carrying more?
3: Heat advisory in effect until 8 o'clock tonight. Likely another one's coming back tomorrow with widely scattered to isolated thunderstorms. Some of the thunderstorms threatening to produce some gusty winds and frequent lightning. Tomorrow we'll see more clouds and more thunderstorms. That should help out with the heat. 40-50% coverage area. Most of these may be focused, though, on the North Shore. Then our rain chance likely goes back down again as we go into the weekend. Isolated thunderstorms Saturday, Sunday, and each afternoon about the middle 90s. 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
5: Well, the U.S. is on the verge of a $40 trillion national debt. It has quadrupled in the last 18 years. What have we spent this money on? Big government, international wars, entitlements. Has it gone toward the American people? The average American is still $63,000 in debt. 36 million Americans are in poverty. We bailed out the banks, created Obamacare, shut down the government, and every time we see a problem, we throw money at it. Both parties are to blame. We spend $2 trillion more per year than we bring in. We've got to get to a balanced budget. Between 1998 and 2001, we had four straight years of surpluses. It can be done. It's going to take discipline, focus, and political courage. That's the last thing we see in Washington, D.C. today. The U.S. Senate just left for another vacation, passing a stopgap spending measure that was not offset by $1 in spending cuts. Our debt is our nation's greatest threat.
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And we'd love to have you on board this morning and sharing your views. 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And Jeff at WGSO.com is the email address. Don't forget Ringside Politics with you in the morning, 7 to 9, in the evening, 6 to 7, right here on WGSO. All right, a lot to get to as we kick off programming for today. Of course, I wrote about this before it happened, and now it has happened. The debt has reached $40 trillion. So get a handle on this, folks. Our debt is rising $90,000 per second. That is unbelievable. $90,000 per second. We'll get your thoughts. 504-556-9696. The U.S. has established a clandestine shipping lane through the Strait of Hormuz. So 10 million barrels per day are passing through, which is good news. And hopefully that will be expanded and the strait will continue to open and we'll get back to where we were prior to the start of the war as far as traffic. That'd be awesome. President yesterday gave a construction tour of the White House, all the different projects and all the different ways the Democrats get freaked out. That's from, you know, these various projects that are happening at the White House. So the president rubbing it in yesterday, showing the media what is going on. 504-556-9696. Also, some good news. The IRS is canceling tax credits for illegal aliens. Not sure how that started in the first place. They were getting refundable tax credits. So now this is saving taxpayers $3 billion. Illegal immigrants were getting kickbacks from four major refundable tax credit programs. Why are illegals getting anything? Except ushered out of the country. Wow. So the IRS unveiled new rules to tighten the requirements for the adoption, child, American opportunity, and earned income tax credits so that only U.S. citizens, U.S. nationals, and qualified aliens can get them. According to the Treasury Secretary, the days of illegal aliens collecting taxpayer-funded benefits are over. Kudos to that. 504-556-9696. So a gentleman that I interviewed on this program years ago, when he was very close to Donald Trump, he was the lawyer for President Trump, Mr. Fix-It. And of course, had a major falling out. I'm talking about Michael Cohen. The president has now agreed to go on his program, which goes to show you never know about personal relationships. So this man testified against President Trump in two separate trials, and the president today will be calling into his radio show. This is the first public conversation in 8 years between the two of them. They've had private conversations, but this one is the first, quote, public one. He was known as the Fixer, the right-hand man intimately involved in the Trump organization's deal-making and his private matters. Relationship fell apart during the first term
scrutiny increased over the $130,000 payment from Cohen to former adult film star Stormy Daniels, who we had on Politics with a Punch one time when she was thinking about running for the U.S. Senate here in Louisiana. Cohen wound up pleading guilty to financial and campaign finance crimes and lying to Congress, spent more than a year in prison. He later started a podcast and book career devoted to harshly criticizing President Trump, saying he hoped President Trump was in prison. But Cohen appears to have a change of heart last year, writing in January that he felt pressured and coerced by prosecutors to testify against Trump. Said, quote, I reached out to the White House, reached out to the president, and he kindly agreed. Wow. All right, 504-556-9696. So you literally, you never know. And it says a lot about the president being very gracious and forgiving. My goodness. That guy, that guy was horrible to him. Elena Haba, who we talked about yesterday on the program, shuts down speculation she could be the next press secretary for the Trump administration. She said, quote, I'm flattered by the Cauchy odds, but I'm not in the running for any job. However, if I am getting a new one, I'd love for one of these anonymous sources to let me know first. Fake news remains the undefeated champ. Well, until I come at them. So Scott Jennings is also on the list. I don't see him doing that. And a bunch of others. So president's going to be looking for someone to take that position ASAP. I would assume current secretary Caroline Leavitt will be there until the end of the month, I believe. 504-556-9696. Also, this morning, following the DSA and the absolute horror that causing the Democrats. And we'll see how all this is going to work out in November. But I think you got to change the calculation now with the DSA and say, hey, these Republicans have a much better chance. So this is best thing that has happened to him. You know, another great thing, Harry and Meghan are going to be leaving the country and going back to the UK. I guess they've run out of money. And they're going to be crawling back to Britain after the dramatic exit. So good riddance to them. What a bunch of frauds. I still don't get the obsession with the royals. I don't know if you share that. I certainly don't. So many folks are, you know, so concerned about the lives of these people. I just can't believe the UK funds this operation. And it's, I guess, a tourist attraction. I guess they make it up with people going to the UK to see Windsor Palace and everything. But really crazy. Cop was fired after allegedly using a flock camera system to check on an individual with whom she had a relationship. Ella Hammond was fired in the South Carolina Police Department. She was fired to allege misconduct, according to documents with the South Carolina Justice Academy. She was accused of accessing the flock camera system 166 different times to track a vehicle that belonged to an individual with whom she once had a relationship. Every time the system was accessed, a reason was provided, but the document said those reasons were bogus. The reasons were variously listed as a warrant check, traffic infraction, welfare check. Flock cameras are motion-activated cameras that capture license plates and the types of vehicles passing anywhere the cameras are installed.
Alleged misuse of fly cameras has become an issue in North Carolina. Also became an issue right here in Jefferson Parish. So that's why I have a lot of concerns about these fly cameras. So they're being misused by law enforcement personnel to check on spouses, girlfriends, boyfriends. I mean, invasion of privacy galore. And this is a tool that is being misused. All right, what say you? Come join us, 504-556-9696. Jeff Carrere here. Quick time out. Let's take care of some business. We'll be right back.

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3: 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The secret number is 556-9696.
0: All right, let's check out some of these clips we've got for you this morning, and a lot of interesting issues that we're following. And, of course, back to this flock camera, just a real update on it. So the problem here in Jefferson Parish is that you had an employee accused of searching the license plate several thousand times over several years belonging to his former fiancée. And it was a serious violation of JPSO policy. As a result of the investigation, Sheriff Lapinto terminated the employee, saying this: the JPSO uses new and emerging technologies to keep Jefferson Parish residents safe and protected from crime. The privacy concerns that surround the use of this technology are important to us. While the actions of our former employee are regrettable, we'll continue to strive to meet your expectations on a daily basis. So, do you have concerns about these cameras? And obviously, you know, there's some, you know, there's some things going on here that, I don't know, might be worrisome. Not just in other parts of the country. We're talking about right here. All right, let's check out some of these clips. So what is the president doing with all of these various actions that he's taking both domestically and internationally? Well, Glenn Beck says he has a theory. So let's check out clip number one.
4: Is disconnected on all sides.
5: Yeah.
4: You know,
5: yeah.
4: The only ones that really have a clue, but they're lying to you, is the socialists.
5: Yeah.
4: The socialists are talking about where people are living right now.
5: Mm-hmm.
4: You don't know what's going on. It seems completely unfair. The system is broken. I can't afford my bills.
5: Yeah.
4: And no one in the Democrats or the Republicans are actually addressing that. Donald Trump is, you know, he fixed the leak. He fixed the pipe in 2016, but he fixed it with tape because he had to fix it quickly. Okay. Yeah, he thought he had another term. He's not fixing the pipe with tape this time. He's replumbing the entire house. And so it's like, you know, it's that moment in the Money Pit where they buy this house and it's great. This is, we are the one, the house is Donald Trump. We're the ones who bought this house and it's great. It's going to be great. It's going to be beautiful. I can't believe we got it. It's finally our dream house. And then it's a money pit and nothing is being fixed. And you're spending all this time. You're like, they're never going to fix it. Why aren't they fixing it? And right. they get a divorce or they're headed for divorce right when it's finished. Okay. That's the situation we're in.
5: Mm.
4: Everybody's giving up because they're like, what is he doing? I don't have a house. They keep making promises, but I don't have, he's fixing it.
0: That's Glenn Beck. Agree or disagree? 504-556-9696. Stephen Miller, the deputy chief of staff, blasting the fake news media, saying that they should be forced to register as a foreign agent. Certainly, they're not exactly fair and objective, are they? Let's check out clip number two.
6: An arm of the Democrat Party. Honestly, Sean, the media, the legacy media like CBS and ABC and NBC and every other legacy outlet exists to serve and advance the interests of the Democrat Party. Throw in New York Times, throw in Washington Post, throw in The Atlantic. They should all be required to register as a Democrat political action committee. I mean, let's just think through some of the things that you mentioned. President Trump has been in office in his second term for a year and a half. And has solved problems that plagued this nation for decades, generations, or even longer. I mean, just go through the foreign policy piece here. He's completely rebalanced our trading relationship with Canada. He has protected American manufacturing and essential supply chains from China. He has completely rebalanced NATO and ensured that other nations pay their fair share.
0: 504-556-9696. The media has been in the pocket of the Democrats for literally decades. I mean, it's been decades. I mean, probably since the Kennedy administration and before that. I mean, they were covering up for JFK's affairs. Then, of course, supported LBJ and went after Nixon and coddled Jimmy Carter and went after Reagan and were supportive of Slick Willie, dragged into covering his misdeeds. I mean, loved Obama. My goodness, they loved Obama. And they covered up for Joe Biden completely. DSA leader Ro Khanna, or someone who's a super progressive, always blasting the rich, seems like he's not doing too badly himself. Let's check out clip number three.
7: Tell us about Ro Khanna's finances.
8: Yeah, I mean, Congress is filled with hypocrites, but Ro Khanna really does take it to a whole other level. He's worth well over $100 million. A lot of that wealth is stored away in trusts for his children, who are, they're still in elementary school. They're very young. And yeah, they own, you know, for example, three private golf courses in Ohio, where membership initiation fees run upwards of $45,000 per year. His elementary school children earned upwards of $2 million a year from those investments alone, let alone investments in a $65 billion wealth management firm, index funds, hedge funds, so-called vulture capital funds that buy up bad debt from companies that Ro Khanna likes to criticize. As for Ro Khanna himself, he lives in a house with a four-story elevator, two laundry rooms. His wife drives a $190,000 Range Rover. I mean, it's an extraordinary level of wealth that he lives in. And, you know, he's on Twitter talking about how bad it is that, you know, wealthy people hoard wealth. I mean, mm-hmm. you know, look at yourself, dude.
5: So these DSA politicians or supporters, I mean, love to talk about, you know, the working class. And yeah, this guy's children own golf courses. Wow. 504-556-9696. Just along with hypocrisy, DSA members are also known for flat out racism. Congresswoman Ana Paulina Luna calls it out. Let's go to clip number four.
9: Republicans should not discredit the amount of crazy that the Democrat Party has been forced to embrace with some of these insurgent candidates, like DSA candidates that are funded and tied to the CCP. Remember, the core tenet of what DSA is standing for is literally pushing Marxism, not to mention it is mainly a racist rhetoric and ideology. And I want to remind people that a lot of their candidates are making anti-white commentary. They are literally blaming white people. And I say this as someone who is half white and half Hispanic. They're blaming the white people for their problems. If you're doing that, not only does it make you ignorant, but it also makes you racist. And so she's not the only crazy candidate that we're dealing with in this election cycle. You have a DSA candidate that got elected in New York that also made anti-white comments. And so I look forward to the Senate NRSC actually doing an education campaign to Florida voters on what this DSA radical candidate stands for. And I can tell you one thing, according to voter turnout, we kicked their butts on voter turnout in Florida for Republicans.
10: Right. So I'll tell you what, Congresswoman,
9: holding that momentum in November.
10: We actually have that soundbite here. Yes. We want to play it.
9: Okay.
11: I want to abolish for-profit prisons because I believe right now people aren't educating our children and they're ushering them into the school-to-prison pipeline because they want to exploit labor. They're enhancing penalties because they want cheap labor. And so those are some of the things that I am supportive of.
10: I'll tell you what, Congresswoman, if there was any state that I would think the DSA or anything that resembles communism whatsoever, it would do poorly in the state of Florida. So many people have fled countries like that, now call Florida home here.
5: Florida has become, you know, a bright red state. And, of course, yeah, a lot of Cuban Americans live there, and they fled communism in Cuba, and they're not going to want a communist candidate. So I don't think Ms. Nixon, Angie Nixon, DSA candidate for Senate there, I don't think she's going to do too well. All right, what say you? Come join us, 504-556-9696. Let's take care of some business. Quick timeout. We'll get the latest news. Keep it right here on Ringside. We'll be right back.
12: Radio Network. I'm John Burns. An announcement is expected from Governor Landry on Tuesday regarding a multi-billion dollar spaceport that will be built in Vermilion Parish. Case Kieschnick has details on the SpaceX project that will launch rockets.
13: Advocate News reporter Stephanie Regal has been following the story for weeks, and she's learned the project could mean thousands of jobs and an influx of aerospace and other commercial activity. Regal says local leaders will be thrilled with the announcement.
14: Like much of Louisiana, they've lost people, and they don't have a whole lot of good-paying jobs.
13: Regal says the rocket launching facility will be built on 130,000 acres of coastal marshland that's used by recreational hunters and fishermen.
14: Those people, I think, are devastated. They're really upset.
13: More details will be announced in Abbeville on Tuesday at 11 a.m. I'm Case Kieschnick.
12: Louisiana doctors are sounding the alarm over a proposed funding cut that would slash $5 billion in funding from the National Institutes of Health. Dr. Chancellor Donald from Tulane University's School of Medicine.
15: Funding cuts mean fewer open clinical trials, fewer experimental options when standard treatments fail.
12: LRN.
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5: All right, we're going to get back to some of these clips. And, of course, look forward to getting your input. Email address is jeff@wgso.com. Doug writes in, some group needs to post yearly the net wealth of each member of Congress and the net wealth the day they were sworn in. That would be a wonderful eye-opener for we the people. Yes, Doug, great idea. So they came in with a net worth of $30,000 and left with a net worth of $30 million. Harry writes in, I'm coining a phrase, Islam is a cult, not a religion. Muhammad, the cult leader. Jeff, a cult leader is a charismatic individual who exerts significant control over a group of followers, often promoting unusual or extreme beliefs and demanding unquestioning loyalty. They typically exploit their followers for personal gain, create an environment where dissent is not tolerated. Jeff@WGSO.com is the email address. Let's take some calls. 504-556-9696. We welcome our friend from the North Shore, from beautiful Enon. Paul checking in with us this morning. What's happening, Paul? How are you? Good morning and welcome.
17: Good morning, Mr. Jeff. How are you doing? And I hope everybody out there is doing pretty good, you know, under the circumstances. This country's in dire straits, rudderless, the ship's going around in circles. The politicians don't care about the country. Sure damn don't care about the people who elected them to serve their constituents, with all of the socialism and everything going on, it just goes to show me one thing, that the people have lost faith in Donald Trump. Sad to say it, you know?
5: I think so.
17: And they're looking for another alternative, you know? Because things have, to them, things haven't improved under the Trump administration, and we were promised this and that and this and that, and guess what? We got nothing, really, you know? And, you can lie to some of us some of the time, but you can't lie to us all the time, you know?
5: So President Trump will be president another 2.5 years. So that's a long time to wait for someone else, Paul. So what are your thoughts?
17: Listen, what I'm saying is that we have do-nothing Republicans right now.
5: Right.
17: And if we're going to have to put up with that for another 2.5 years, we're really in trouble. You know? I'm just saying the party is really in disarray. The one thing you really can't.
5: But you know what? Let me just jump in and say one thing, and I'll get your response. Yeah. The saving grace for the Republicans is that the Democrats are in disarray too.
17: Okay. No, as a Republican, I'm saying some things that my party can do.
5: All right.
17: In other words, instead of having all these winos and them going against their party and their president. Mm-hmm. Sitting president right now, they should be bending backwards to help the president.
5: Right, right.
17: If he doesn't get any help, he doesn't get anything accomplished either because they're always going against the man.
5: Yeah.
17: And guess what that's doing? That's hurting the people and dividing us, you know? And, people's looking for a different way out, I guess, you know, and you and I know socialism isn't the way out of this problem. It's only going to add
5: not.
17: To it. But I'm feeling the crunch financially, and I know a hell of a lot of other people out there, and I bet you Mr. Carrera is feeling it too, too.
5: I hear you, yes.
17: And
5: of course.
17: All I have to say is that it's a shame. Where we, just like the illegal, I'm going to call them migrants. They always say migrants. You know they're illegal.
5: Right.
17: We're never going to get rid of 30, 40 million people. Not if if these governors and everything and these mayors keep fighting ICE in the federal government. I mean, I was looking at something. The city, I think they're going to have an Operation Swamp in the state of Louisiana. I think, especially in the city of New Orleans, they're going to have 250 agents coming in. And what they're going to do is seek out the illegals. Now, there's organizations in New Orleans saying, look, get with us. We're going to show you how to avoid getting caught.
5: Right.
17: Now, you
5: right.
17: think that's wrong?
5: No, because they're supporting lawbreaking. So I think they're lawbreakers too. Yeah, right.
17: Because you know what they're doing? They're breaking a federal law.
5: Yes. No doubt about it.
17: With the federal government. And you know,
5: and it's a shame their allegiance
17: to me, man.
5: Their allegiance is not to lawful Americans or our country. Their allegiance is to lawbreakers. That's sad.
17: Before I go, there's even attorneys involved in helping these migrants. Okay. Okay.
5: Yeah.
17: So when you got that going against you, I mean, you know, and
5: we got it here.
17: It's not right, man.
5: Well, I agree. Paul, thanks for kicking us off, my friend, and appreciate your insights. That's Paul with us from the beautiful metropolis of Enon. All right, brief time out. We'll take care of some business. Come right back to more of your phone calls. Come join us, 504-556-9696. 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Any topic you want to address, fair game. We'll be right back.
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3: There has been an investigation based on suspicions that there could have been involvement in tampering in the key parts of that suspected report. If any of that makes any sense to you, man, you're in the right wing of that bird. The mainstream media is at it again, and they've got the facts that might not be right and the opinions that you don't need. Well, what we do need right here now at Ringside Politics is you. Opine with us. All you got to do is call Jeff Carrera now at 556-9696.
5: All right, we're cruising through an open line to get right back to your phone calls. Wanted to share with you this information, though, about the Biden administration. And, you know, I've railed against the Biden administration for years, and you can't just snap your fingers and be done with them, because what they did is they allowed in tens of millions of people that weren't vetted. And these people, many of them, not all of them, of course, many of them have been criminals and continue to commit crimes, including this, which occurred in Fairfax County, Virginia. Let's check out clip number 5.
20: Virginia and murder. Any moment now, new updates from Fairfax County Police on a shocking murder rattling a very quiet community. Federal sources tell Fox News that a suspect arrested for fatally stabbing a mother near a walking trail is a Salvadoran illegal immigrant who was caught and released at the border during the Biden administration. Yes, it has happened again. I'm John Roberts in Washington. Sandra just doesn't seem to stop.
21: Yeah, just terrible news. Good to be with you, John. I'm Sandra Smith in New York. This is America Reports. The police arresting this 19-year-old this morning, accused of fatally stabbing Carmen Lizette Pook. Sources say he was released in El Paso, Texas, in April of 2024.
20: All right, let's get more now as we await this press conference.
5: So that was the Biden administration. And finally, in the UK, check out what Muslims are being told. So these folks are coming in from Syria, from other Muslim countries. And, you know, the UK is rolling out the red carpet for them, you know, saying, come on, we want you, one and all. But let's give you these guidelines on what you can and cannot do. You're not going to believe what they tell these incoming UK guests, residents. Let's check out clip number 6.
1: Brace yourselves. We've got some huge breaking news. Very, very rare a story comes to GB News that completely takes my breath away, but it's this. It's emerged a short moment ago that asylum seekers coming to Britain are being given booklets telling them not to rape women and warning that sex with children is illegal in the United Kingdom. The guide is freely available on the Home Office website. You can see some pictures on your screen now, obtained by GB News. It also tells migrants that men and women are equal under UK law. And in a section on domestic abuse, it says that people go to prison if they attack their partner. Let's just recap what people coming here are being told by the Home Office. Asylum seekers, given booklets telling them not to rape women and warning them that sex with children is illegal.
5: And those are the kind of people they're welcoming into their country. 504-556-9696. To the phone calls we go. And let's welcome our good friend, Ms. Ginger, joining us in Metairie. What's happening, Ms. Ginger? Good morning. Welcome.
2: Good morning. Well, at least that's an improvement. I mean, yay, I'm happy for the UK. At least they're letting them know, or at least they're pretending like they don't like it, you know? It's better than just ignoring it and pretending like it's okay and we should just, you know, shut up and get used to it. Or, I mean, not we, because thank God, I mean, it hasn't happened to me yet, but, you know, who knows what's coming to this country, you know?
5: But it says a lot that they feel like they have to give these warnings, that these are the type of people that are being, you know, welcomed into their country. And that's, you know, President Trump has said many times, we want to welcome people into this country who love America. We also want to welcome people into this country that believe in equal rights for men and women and that want to protect children. So
2: think like-minded. That's all you got to say. We want like-minded people with the same, you know, morals and values. And but I mean, I just read, you know, what do we have now? Insane people running the insane asylums? Because I just read that a prisoner, a guy that was found not guilty by reason of insanity for murder, went to the hospital and they gave him a 2-day pass. And so he fled the country. Since when do hospitals give you 2-day passes? I mean, that's weird in and of itself. But, you know, if I didn't know better, I swear we wanted people to end up dead. But what you were saying about Rohan Khan and about that's what I was talking about all the other day, all of these multi-billionaires. It's like me saying, beware of thin people. Stay away from thin people. They're horrible. Don't go. You know what I mean? Like, I'm trying to deflect. Hello? You know, like all these white people saying, oh, white people are terrible. You're white, so you're saying you're terrible. But my nephew married a family that had one golf course. And these people, they happen to be very nice, very good Christian people. But they can do or buy whatever they want, whenever they want. In fact, they bought my nephew, it's like a $100,000 lawnmower. I mean, it's basically a tractor. You can...
5: Wow.
2: Kind of stuff with it and feed the cows. But yeah, what a nice little gift, huh? So I can just imagine.
5: So that's one golf course. Ro Khanna's children own multiple golf courses.
2: That's right. That's what I'm saying. I can't even imagine how fat and happy his family is. But
5: yeah, but he's for the working class. I mean, he's for the poor. Yeah, right.
2: Yeah, sure he is. Sure he is. Mm-hmm. And I love licorice. I eat it all day. Licorice and liver and onions. It's the best thing, especially together. Yeah, it's all BS, Jeff. But another thing I want to say too about this lady, Natalie Hart, I think it's very cruel what they're doing to her and saying about her. From what I understand, she had cancer and Donald Trump, and he's done this before. It's not the first time I've heard that he's done this. But he somehow led her in the right direction as far as seeking treatment, and now she's better. So maybe she has, like, a savior complex with him or something. You know what I mean? It doesn't mean she's sleeping with him. But, you know, I shouldn't give the Democrats the satisfaction or the media. When I say Democrats, you might as well throw the media in there because they're working for the Democrats and the communists.
5: The same. One and the same. Right.
2: Mm-hmm. I shouldn't give them the satisfaction of saying, you know, that they, how much they hurt people, because it only motivates them, because they come from a place of such hate and envy, you know, and they're just so hateful and envious that they want to destroy any of Trump's personal or professional,
5: you know,
2: relationship.
5: Let me just say this about this young lady. I mean, she obviously is has a lot of perseverance. She's overcome tremendous odds. She's also has loyalty, and President Trump had really been ill-served by people in the first term that weren't loyal to him. So I don't blame him for wanting to put people around him that are loyal and going to support his agenda. That didn't happen in the first term. So that's good. I mean,
2: the same way. So yeah, I can totally relate to her, you know.
5: Uh-huh.
2: It doesn't mean she's in love with the man, you know. But I mean, I avoided surgery for carpal tunnel syndrome. I had a doctor telling me for years, you got carpal tunnel syndrome, you need surgery, you need surgery, you better get surgery. Mm. I wouldn't get it. My nephew convinced me to go to a chiropractor, which I was totally hesitant about. I had never been to one. I didn't have to have surgery. I didn't have carpal tunnel syndrome. And I've never had a problem with my arm since then. So
5: that's
2: my
5: great.
2: Nephew is my little hero. I just love him. Just
5: that,
2: you know?
5: Right. Good.
2: So maybe Natalie feels the same way. Cancer is a big deal. And,
5: yeah,
2: you know, we should, people should just mind it.
5: Well, I think it's unfair what they're doing to her. And I mean, President Trump's used to it, but they're really going after her now, which is, I think, sad. All right. Good points, Miss Ginger. Good points.
2: Thank you
5: for joining us. That's Miss Ginger from Metairie.
2: Right. Bye-bye.
5: 504-556-9696. All right, let's go up to our good friend calling in from the Gopher State. She doesn't want me to call it the great state of Minnesota, the state of Minnesota. Miss Sandy with us this morning. How are you, my dear? Good morning. Welcome.
4: Hey, good morning. Good morning, everybody. Listen, what does it say when you have to the UK was a rising free nation. They can pass out all the booklets they want, but they're not doing anything. They're not arresting those people. You're being arrested in the UK if you speak out against the Muslims and what they're doing. What they're doing, little girls going to school every single day, getting sexually assaulted, getting raped, women approached constantly, and whatever. And we don't have to put out the warning that, you know, oh, it's coming to America. It's already here. It's already here. I'm seeing more and more people speaking out in Dearborn, Michigan, and things like this. We can't have this going on anymore, and the president must do something. The president and these politicians. But here's the thing. We've allowed these invaders to come in. We've allowed this culture of, oh, you're homophobic. Oh, you're Islamophobic. And we've allowed this to happen. It's got to stop, and people better speak out today.
5: Right.
4: The president better do something today. I'm seeing people being conned. There's a gentleman I follow on Facebook, and he was telling his whole story of what happened to his daughter and what happened to him and how he thought that, you know, oh, he wasn't going to be Islamophobic and all this. And he said he does have a couple Muslim friends. Let's just put it this way.

0: if you believe in the Quran, I'm not saying that they don't have the right to exercise their ideology. But you can't, it can't go on like this. It cannot. When they believe in the Quran, and you're a Christian, you're an infidel from America, they will come for you. There's some that don't want the violence and stuff like that, some sects. Yes. Mm-hmm. Let them come in. But when you can't ring, when you can't fight against this, when you can't ring out church bells in your community, they fall silent. And all you hear is Muslim call of prayer. And let Minnesota.
1: And I wonder how many cities that is happening in the U.S., the Muslim call to prayer. That would be interesting to find out, you know, where that is going on, you know, Dearborn.
0: I will look that up. But yeah. In Dearborn, we used to have the church bells every Sunday in Minnesota. I could mm-hmm. hear them. And it was our call to go into our churches. You know,
1: right.
0: I'm not a doom and gloom person. We need to fight back from the word of God, and we need a call to pray for this nation more strongly than we ever did, and pray
1: right.
0: for our president and pray for our leaders. But we must fight back.
1: Yeah.
0: If we give up, if we have this attitude that it's all doom and gloom and it's hopeless, then people will become hopeless and they will invade. Their main goal and their main objective is to destroy America and take away everything. We have Sharia law.
1: And
0: there is Sharia law in Minnesota.
1: The hopeful thing is that we've caught it early enough here to be able to stop it from spreading across the country, and that we're ahead of where the UK is, where, I mean, the UK is in a bad situation, and many of these other European nations. And hopefully by awareness and action, we can make sure that doesn't happen here, like what's going on in Dearborn and some of these other communities. All right, any final comments, Miss Sandy?
0: Yeah, I fear that the way we've acted, especially with our abortion laws and the things that we're doing to each other and this hopelessness and kicking God out of everything, I fear that this will be retribution, that they will take over unless we turn to God,
1: well,
0: unless we turn to Jesus, unless we come together. And,
1: and
0: don't
1: Amen.
0: Give hope. Get out and vote.
1: Yeah.
0: Get out and fight.
1: Right.
0: Run for these offices and kick these people like Omar and the rest of them that should not be in
1: well, government. It can happen. It can happen. All right, my dear. Thank you, Ms. Sandy. Appreciate you.
0: Thank you.
1: We'll have a brief time out, get a news update. More Ringside coming your way. We'll be right back. It's Jeff Cruer. 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
2: Breaking news this hour from Town Hall. I'm Rich Thomason. What happens when you spend money you don't have? Just ask Uncle Sam.
3: The national debt has surpassed a record $40 trillion just 5 months after hitting $39 trillion. Experts say the growing debt is already affecting Americans by raising borrowing costs and lowering wages. Advocates for a balanced budget warn of tougher fiscal trade-offs ahead. Margaret Spellings from the Bipartisan Policy Center says the fiscal trajectory is unsustainable and that any number of events could quickly push the U.S. over the edge from a challenge into a full-blown crisis. According to recent data analysis from the Organization for Economic Cooperation and Development, the United States' fiscal position stands as the worst among other developed countries. I'm Lisa Dwyer.
2: A Missouri judge has handed President Trump a win, ruling that a new Republican-friendly House district map backed by the president can be used in November and appeal as expected. Canada and the U.S. closer to finalizing a trade agreement. It would avert threatened 50% U.S. tariffs. A senior Canadian official calls the emerging terms a very good deal for Canada. President Trump says that's the case for the U.S. as well.
4: Very fair deal for both. The

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1: Are you carrying more?
2: Heat advisory in effect until 8 o'clock tonight. Likely another one's coming back tomorrow with widely scattered to isolated thunderstorms. Some of the thunderstorms threatening to produce some gusty winds and frequent lightning. Tomorrow we'll see more clouds and more thunderstorms. That should help out with the heat. 40-50% coverage area. Most of these may be focused, though, on the North Shore. Then our rain chance likely goes back down again as we go into the weekend. Isolated thunderstorms Saturday, Sunday, and each afternoon about the middle 90s. 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

0: All right, great first hour, rolling into hour number two. We're going to get back to more of your phone calls, but we want to kick off with a special guest. Our guest is a Christian conservative journalist, host of the Common Sense Show podcast, a former basketball coach, teacher, and professor of psychology, as well as a mental health practitioner. And he believes nothing we've been told about the Charlie Kirk assassination is factual. Let's welcome Dave Hodges to the Ringside Politics program. And Dave, welcome. Good morning.
1: Hey, thanks for having me on.
0: Dave, we're coming up on a year. It's getting close. And of course, seeing a lot of talk about Tyler Robinson and shown this information from prosecutors, and I would say you've got a lot of folks believing it's a, you know, shut case, that he's the guy who did it. What say you, Dave?
1: Well, he might have been part of it. I won't discount that. But the official explanation that he fired a 30-06 at Charlie's life is ridiculous. You know, I've interviewed a lot of spec ops snipers, and none of them, and I mean none of them, believe that that was the cause of death. And so their case falls apart, and then they're promoting a lone assassin theory like we always see in these high-profile assassins. But we had George Zimmer stand up, fifth row, drop his drawers, as ugly as that might have been, throw his arms up in the air, I did it, I did it. And then he tells nurses at the hospital where he went to be treated for being injured that he was paid to create a distraction. And let me give you just a couple more things that troubled me on this. You know, I used to run high school basketball leagues when I was a college coach, and I had to have medical on staff. I had to have security. Well, Charlie had some measure of security, although we can certainly take that apart, but, I never heard of someone allegedly being shot and carried several hundred feet to a SUV to drive to the farthest hospital away in the region. They should have called an ambulance, and the ambulance response, I checked on this, would have been about 2.5 or 3 minutes. That was ridiculous what they did. And then you have the paving over of the crime scene 48 hours after the fact. And this is one day after a guy named Kennington was arrested for violating the crime scene, and he had a microscopic camera taking pictures of the grass. And I've concluded he was probably looking for evidence of ballistic evidence, and I believe they paved over based on what he did. And it's interesting, he got arrested and charged with two felonies, and he was released without bail, and then eventually all the charges are dropped, and the next day the crime scene's paved over. I mean, everything that I've told you speaks to a cover-up. And let me just say this, I started off defending Erica Kirk and TPUSA. Charlie and I partnered on fighting election fraud in Arizona. I was obviously deeply hurt. And I said, we need to continue and have 1 million Charlie Kirks. And I was totally in their camp until I couldn't be anymore.
0: So let me ask you a few questions, Dave. You've obviously studied this extensively. The evidence that was produced in court showing pictures of Tyler Robinson walking throughout that campus, you know, going up the stairs, limping like he had a gun shoved down his pants, supposedly, which I find sort of ridiculous that he somehow jumped on the roof and ran, took it out of his pants, I guess, and assembled it and was able to take the shot and then run off the roof and jump down. I don't know whether the gun was in his pants or not, but what do you make of all the video that they produced of Tyler Robinson on campus? Is that not Tyler Robinson?
1: I don't know. It's extremely inconclusive. I've looked at it. I couldn't identify my own mother or myself if I was in that picture. It's grainy video at best, and you really can't identify anybody. You can just tell the person's not obese, and they are probably Caucasian, and you could probably estimate a height, but that's about it. The individual characteristics are just not there. They're not identifiable, and I'm not saying he wasn't on the roof. I'm not saying he wasn't part of it. I'm just saying the official explanation we're getting is garbage, and let me go to the official part of my concerns. Tulsi Gabbard and Joe Kent. Joe Kent was the head of counterterrorism, first aid to Tulsi Gabbard, head of DNI. And they both demanded Israeli-based information connected to the Charlie Kirk assassination. And Joe Kent's talking about this widely. Well, they went to Trump, and Trump says, okay, you're going to meet with Susie Wiles, because Kash Patel refused to release those files. And they were beside themselves because Susie Wiles, who helped run Netanyahu's 2023 campaign for prime minister, refused to release the files. And within 60 days, both of them are out of their job. And to me, that's suspicious. That's highly suspicious.
0: The lack of an exit wound. I mean, what does that tell you? I mean, some believe that it was, a microphone explosive. Others believe it was a pocket gun, some sort of person on the front row shooting him. Do you think that is a telling piece of evidence there that from the video we've seen there's no exit wound?
1: Yeah, that's why I'm just saying it wasn't a 30-06. 30-06, according to the snipers I've talked to, would have likely taken his head off. It certainly would have produced an exit wound, even if it was a glancing blow and Charlie bled out. So I don't believe that. And as far as the microphone part, it's consistent with how Israel assassinated Hamas leaders prior to the 12-day war. I'm not saying that that's conclusive proof, but that's why some people believe this. And then the hand, palm, pistol by some guy off to the side, I've seen that. Mm-hmm. I'm not convinced by that. So the fact is, I really don't know how he died. I can just tell you what we're told is not the way he died.
0: So Tyler Robinson, back to him. I mean, the prosecutors are pointing to all the confessions that he made on Discord to family members, to his trans furry lover. That man's or individual's testimony. So if he didn't do it, why was he confessing all over the place?
1: Well, like I said, he might have been part of it. But also, too, their entire case depends on the furry creature. And I don't find that person to be credible. And I'm just saying I wouldn't base my case. Let me tell you where they break down in their case. This kid's going to he's going to fry. They're going to fry him. There's no question. But
0: Tyler,
1: the problem I have with the whole situation, they couldn't get a ballistics match between fragments and the gun. They have grainy video. And then we get into the actions of TPUSA that I find highly suspicious. Brian Harpole went on Sean Ryan's show, and he said, we weren't allowed to be on the roof. Okay, well, then you cancel the event. Your job is to protect your client. And then the other thing, we couldn't have drones unless we were media. Well, you are media. So they admitted they broke down in their it's almost
0: security.
1: Like a JFK deal, where you can't have open windows on a presidential route, and yet you have open windows in Dealey Plaza like crazy. It's the same kind of deal. Brian Harpole failed in his duty. Now the question is, was it an intentional stand down, or is he just that incompetent?
0: Do you have you been following Candace Owens and some of her claims about Egyptian planes and a military base? The day before, there was supposedly a meeting, a guy named Mitch Snow who saw some things there. What do you make of all of those claims?
1: Well, let's take them one at a time. I really didn't even consider the Egyptian thing. I didn't see how it was relevant unless they were proxy assassins, and I didn't see any proof for that. But recently, a picture has emerged the day before the assassination. There is an Egyptian plane on the nearby runway. Now, that doesn't tie them into the assassination. The other issue with Mitch Snow, that's highly credible. The logs reveal he was there. We also have two witnesses in addition to Mitch Snow that place Harpole, Cabot Phillips, and Erica Kirk there. And what does Fort Huachuca, where they allege this happened, what do? Well, they cross-train Mossad, CIA. They train military intelligences. And I find it suspicious they would have been there. But here, even if they weren't there, let's say all three of these people are mistaken. Andrew Colvett, the media director for TPUSA, said, well, it's not some fort in Tucson, and he deliberately mispronounced the name. But what he doesn't tell you is he had two brothers that were officers that were stationed at Fort Huachuca, and he's pretending he never heard of it. It's a bad cover-up.
0: Erica Kirk's actions since the assassination, do you find those questionable or disturbing in any way?
1: Okay, well, I refer back to my background as a therapist. People express grief differently, and I defended her. I mean, she was displaying, grifting over grief 6 days after I got a hold of a Zoom meeting that she held with TPUSA people and just raving about the merchandise sales. Okay, well, that could be concealment from the grief. And I granted her that dispensation.
0: Right.
1: But the problem is that behavior continued. And I'll tell you where I really turned on Erica. And I'm not saying she was part of it. I'm just saying I think she has a display of indifference. at AmFest, which is the TPUSA annual event in Phoenix, they had a display of the tent that Charlie was killed in, and they charged admission to get in, have pictures taken, and selling merchandise. What ex-spouse and CEO would ever allow that to happen? That was my most cringeworthy moment in that whole situation.
0: Yeah, that was very, very strange, very, very disturbing. You're right about that. Dave, I'd love to have you back on. I'd love to explore this some more. I have questions myself. You've raised a lot of good ones here in our conversation. We're linking to your site where people can learn more. Dave Hodges, thanks for being with us right here on Ringside Politics. 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
4: Nothing lasts forever, except maybe a seat in Congress, or judgeship, or taxes, or felony convictions. And therein lies the problem. The only convictions we care about here at Ringside are yours. 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Prove you care right now, and call Jeff at 556-9696.
0: All right, an open caller segment. Let's get to the phone calls. I want to thank Dave Hodges for joining us, our good buddy in Pearl River, checking in. What's happening, Zach? Good morning. Welcome.
5: Good morning. How we doing, Jeff?
0: Doing great.
5: Beautiful day. Sun is shining. Oh, he's always shining. Whether raining or cloudy. But anyways, I got to give a big hug to Miss Sandy. If I could reach over the phone, here's a big, big hug, Sandy. She nailed it. Nailed it. Hope. You know, with all the accomplishments, securing the border, finishing up the border fence, no taxes on tips, no taxes on Social Security, lifted all these regulations on drilling, refurbished the military, removed all these transgender wickedness that was polluting the military. You know, he cleaning up crime. I mean, D.C., Memphis, and New Orleans, you know, the war is necessary for the long term. It just, and companies coming back, investing. I mean, just so much hope and so much a future that is so going to be so prosperous, and people are still concerned about a war that is going to eventually be over with pretty soon. That's what I don't understand, how people can lose hope so quick on one issue. You know, a president can't be in every area of life and trying to control it. No. He puts down regulations. It's up to the people to, that's why we call it an independent country, to be independent and responsible. But, you know, when you allow the little negativity of the other side, the communists, I call them now, because that's what they are, seep into your thought process, guess what? You're getting polluted. And that's what they don't understand about people. He also working on the Federal Department of Education, and that's where the main cleanup needs to be done in this country. And yes, because that has caused so much.
0: Well, that department should have never been created, and should be dismantled 100%. So the sooner we can end that department's reign of misery, the better, because it's done nothing but harm education in our country. So, exactly. Yeah, that's got to happen. It's got to happen. So we need to follow through on that. We need to follow through on it.
5: All right, my friend. Down to pre-K now, you know, pre-K, and they want to catch them young, because them young minds is so vulnerable, and that's what a lot of people don't understand, and too many people think that they can never lose their freedom.
0: We wonder, Zach, about, boy, this young generation, how are they so liberal, so progressive? Well, it starts young, the indoctrination. I mean, it's not just college level. I mean, they start in kindergarten.
5: Exactly. So, that's how they maintain the communist regime in Russia. Hitler is a perfect example. From very young, these little 5 years were doing the little hot Hitler stuff and all that. So, you know, the negativity as a human being, Jesus didn't allow negativity to penetrate his mind. He stole, that's why I say Sandy hit it, nailed it. Hope, hope. You have to have hope, and you have to believe in this president, because he's done so much.
0: Well, you know, you've got to also couple that hope with action. And we've got to act as an American public to take action in this upcoming election. And we can't allow these DSA candidates, we can't allow these communists to take power. Because it would be disaster. It would be the end of our country. All right, my friend, we're up against it.
5: Right. Well, I'll leave
0: Thank you,
5: with
0: Zach.
5: This, if you don't mind.
0: Yeah.
5: We got to get the Save America passed, and we have to register. Those who have not registered got to get out there and register. If you love your freedom, you want to keep your independence, you don't want to be told what to eat and where to work, well, go vote. Have a blessed day in the name of Jesus.
0: Well said. Amen. Thank you. Zach with us in Pearl River. We're keeping it rolling. Matthew joins us this morning. What's happening? How are you, sir? Good morning.
6: Good morning. Well, I agree with Zach. We got to go vote and vote Republican, because the primaries are essentially over with. Okay, that's done.
0: Sprint to the finish now.
6: And just remember that the Democrats are the enemy. Republicans may not be the answer to your problems. Democrats are definitely the cause.
0: My countdown clock now says 75 days. 75 days until the midterms.
6: Right. The
7: checked this morning. Oil was $88 a barrel, up $3 a barrel from yesterday. IRGC winning. Big number one foamy finger. I'm wondering if the tankers are actually have any oil in them when they're leaving the Hormuz Strait. Who knows? The other question.
0: Well, they say that we're getting 10 million barrels per day through. That's the stealth operation that's been going on.
7: Right. But the oil is still at $88 a barrel.
0: Don't you think that's because of, worries and concerns and maybe not reality?
7: Could be. Don't know.
0: Okay.
7: The other thing is that we're losing an American flagged ship in the Indian Ocean. It was a resupply ship for the Marine Expeditionary Force that's currently in the Persian Gulf. Had a seal break, and she's currently sinking in the Indian Ocean. Don't know if she'll go all the way down or if they'll just flood the engine room. The crew has abandoned the ship, and there's a Chinese Hong Kong flag that was legal but fiction ship that's come to the rescue of the crew.
0: Hmm. Okay.
7: We don't have well. A submarine because we stopped subsidizing it.
0: Yeah. All right. Well, thank you for that information, my friend. Matthew, we appreciate you. Let's go to our good friend, Mrs. Snowball, who's with us. How you doing, Mrs. Snowball? Good morning. Welcome.
8: Liberal.
0: Mrs. Snowball, are you with us? Okay. We lost Mrs. Snowball. Let's go to Mark, who's with us in Indiana. Hey, Mark. How are you, my friend? Good morning.
9: I'm doing pretty good, Jeff. How about you?
0: Hey, doing great. Good to hear from you, sir.
9: Well, I want to have hope, but I don't really have any faith in the Democrats or the Republicans or the president, only in the Lord. But you asked your doctor, is gender fluid? And I bet you 80% of you people out there, if you ask a doctor that, they tell you yeah, gender is fluid. Which, a doctor should go by, reality and biology, okay? My wife works for Health and Human Services daycare. She's been working there for 30 years, okay? They hired a woman in that says she's a man. And everybody there that works there has to participate in that little girl's fantasy. Our government says that we have to participate in other people's fantasies. That's not real. That's not reality. That's not constitutional. Our society as a whole, our media, our entertainment, they accept it. You call Bruce Jenner a woman every time you talk about him.
0: I don't, but okay.
9: Everybody does it. It just comes off that way because it's brainwashing people. We're part of our mind, Jeff, in this world today is so fixated on falsehoods, lies, and we don't get no truth. Like with the Charlie Kirk thing, it's all lies intended to keep us all divided and distracted from what our evil governments, including ours around the world, are doing in the name of depopulation. These wars are nothing but tactics to depopulate the planet. And they're getting away with it. And we're just divided, arguing over trivial things, and not focusing on what's really happening on this planet. Anyway, Jeff.
0: All right, my friend.
9: I know I'm harping and people don't want to hear it, but
0: no.
9: Hey, I got to tell my truth.
0: Thank no, you. Hey, I'm glad to hear it. Thank you, sir. Appreciate the call. Mark with us in Indiana. That's why we call it open lines, okay? People have different points of view. That's the whole idea. So, all right, brief time out. We'll take care of some business. More Ringside Politics coming your way. We'll be right back.

0: Louisiana Radio Network. I'm John Burns. Governor Jeff Landry will reportedly announce next Tuesday that Elon Musk's SpaceX plans to build a multi-billion-dollar spaceport in Vermilion Parish. The Advocate reports the spaceport would be built on 130 acres of coastal marshland near Pecan Island and would launch rockets into orbit. Advocate reporter Stephanie Regal.
1: From what I'm hearing, it's going to be a bigger deal in terms of capital expenditure and employment and just the overall impact.
0: A poll conducted by Public Policy Polling shows Republican Julia Letlow leading Democrat Jamie Davis by 4 points in the race for U.S. Senate. One finding of the poll of 518 registered voters found that more than half had neither a favorable nor unfavorable opinion of Davis, compared to just over 1/4 for Letlow. LSU political science professor Robert Hogan says it underscores the gap in name recognition.
2: She is running somewhat like an incumbent in the sense that she is a current member of Congress and just won a very bruising statewide primary.
0: LRN.
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0: All right. We're going to get back to more of your phone calls. Hopefully we have on with us our special guests. And hopefully we do. Let's see if we do. We've got a big event coming up. It's going to be on Saturday, and it's on the North Shore. And boy, we just talked about some of the problems, the issues that we face. And certainly it's time for some laughs. And our good buddy James Cusimano, who is involved in all this, is with us to fill us in. Mr. James, how are you, sir? Welcome.
1: Good, Jeff. How are you, buddy?
0: Doing great, man. So did you
1: spear? No talk.
0: I know. Where you been? Where you been?
1: I don't know. You still following the politics pretty regularly? Or?
0: Of course. It's called Ringside Politics, my friend. Yes, we're definitely doing that.
1: Formats to like gardening or something. You know?
0: Like, no. Although on WGSO,
1: I wasn't sure if that was a new thing for you, so that's good enough.
0: No, but thanks for the idea. Thanks for the idea, my friend. Thanks for the idea. Yeah.
1: So, appreciate it.
0: Anyway, we're having some phone issues, so we're not going to be able to get on your colleague, but we do have you on, and we're excited to have you on. So, in the midst of all these problems and worries and concerns, I've always believed in the need for comedy, and that's what you specialize in. And you got a big event coming up on Saturday. So tell us about it. Yeah. Fill us in. And I love the fact that you say it's clean-ish. So not completely clean, but pretty clean. So fill
1: clean-ish,
0: us in.
1: Yes, clean-ish. So just enough clean, but a little bit of an edge, you know, just to kind of keep you guessing a little bit. But now the show is going to be PG-13 show, and it's myself, Wes Cannon, who is also the producer of the show, headliner Kerry B, and Nature Boy Nathaniel Jackson is our host. So some old veterans at a comedy scene, a local comedy scene, and we're very excited. It's at the North Star Theater in Mandeville. Mm-hmm. And the happy hour starts at 6 p.m. and that goes to 7:30, I believe. And then the show time is at 7:30. So tickets can be purchased online. I believe I sent you the link. So
0: yes.
1: And actually, I just checked a little while ago. They have a ton left. So if anybody's interested, I would definitely get them sooner than later. So it's going to be, should be a sellout show. So looking forward to it.
0: That's awesome. Well, I mean, you got a good crew. I know all the different folks you have on your lineup, and they're all great. And this is in my old stomping grounds there in Mandeville, the North Star Theater, which is a great venue. Right there in old downtown Mandeville, which is a great location. And yeah, we're going to post the link on our podcast page and encourage people to go to northstartheater.org/events and purchase the tickets there. So how is the comedy scene in New Orleans these days, Mr. James?
1: Comedy's great. Comedy's great. I think, you know, pretty much every night of the week you can find a show that, you know, is weekly open mics, but also weekly book shows. And you know, there's a lot more independent producers that are booking venues and booking national headliners to come through. And, you know, and we love it when the national guys come through and get some local guys to open up for them. That's a perfect situation there. And, yeah, I mean, it's really, you know, we've even had, you know, some national guys with New Orleans roots come back and film specials in town, which is great. You know, they... A lot of great venues like, you know, Tipitina's have been used and great theaters, you know, to film some local specials. So it's all great. You know, it's all great awareness of the city and just everything that we can mm-hmm. offer from the comedy scene, you know, and all the not along with the great talent, but just as a destination, too, you know, for people to take part, you know, just in
0: this is a good
1: time, you know, so
0: this is a good comedy city, isn't it, James?
1: It is. Yeah, just I've been doing this 20 years now. Just got my 20th anniversary in July.
0: Awesome.
1: The first time I ever took stage.
0: Yeah.
1: Still doing the same jokes since my first open mic set. You know, I worked years on it, and it's like, look, I'm gonna ride this out for 20 years. So, you know, probably is about time. Every 20 years, I'm gonna write a new set. So I'm working on
0: all right.
1: Now. So, but
0: that's awesome. So maybe we'll see some of those new jokes.
1: And, it's great to do. So.
0: Yeah, maybe we'll see some of the new jokes at your comedy night Saturday.
1: Yeah, well, it's 20 years. Yeah, I mean, it's, so that we win, you know, in, what do we win, 26? So 2046 when I'm back at the North Star Theater. All new jokes.
0: All right. Well, I love the lineup. Nature Boy, Carrie B., James Q. Cimano, Wes Cannon at the North Star Theater coming up on Saturday. Doors open at 6. Cocktails, networking, and then 7:30, the show starts. NorthStarTheater.org/events, and we'll link to it. James, have a great show, my friend, and always good to have you on the program. Thank you for being with us.
1: Jeff,
0: James
1: Q.
0: Cimano. Anytime. All right. Check that out, folks. That's going to be outstanding. Those are four very funny guys, and know all of them and can vouch for all of them. 504-556-9696. Jeff@WGSO.com. Jeff@WGSO.com. Mark is with us here on the airwaves. What's going on, Mark? How are you? Welcome.
2: Hey, how's it going?
0: Good, buddy. Mark from Gretna. How are you, sir?
2: Hey, doing good. Yeah, second time calling. I haven't been calling in a while, but I've been a big follower for a long time. You know that, Jeff. You guys are one of the only stations that really lets people talk. I hope WGSO lasts forever in New Orleans. You don't feel like, you know, in the other stations, you know, there's a 12-second delay. You say the wrong thing, you get put on a list. I mean, you know, everything. I know there's people who push limitations with you guys, too. But you guys are very flexible with the listeners, and I appreciate that. So much to talk about. Anything from the Jefferson Parish water bills that are extremely, extremely high for no reason. We need some transparency with that. You know, there's a big commotion over Kanye West coming to the Superdome next Friday. That's all over the news. You know, they deem him anti-Semitic. You know, but back to the flock cameras and all the dystopia, as they say, and all the, the cops are looking up ex-girlfriends on the flock cameras. It just, listen, I know people are uneasy about it. I mean, we talked about this years ago, and kind of here we are. I think the human cop will be eliminated with the drone technology that's going to be, pushed forward soon. You know, I find this funny, Orleans Parish, I think it was either somewhere on social media, was promoting these drones with weaponry on them, and they quickly took that down. You know, like these drones were going to be deployed with guns on them and this and that, and then they kind of erased that off, they scratched that off their social media post and said, oh, no, everyone's going to be okay. We're not going to be shooting civilians down. But, you know, like how far does all this technology go? You know, does this lead to a social credit system? Does this lead to 15-minute cities? And I don't know if you – again, I know I'm talking about a lot of different subjects, but you got to pull up the Clay Higgins speech the other night, I think a night or two ago, because I've said it before, Jeff, whether it be with the diversion project, which they're pushing for again in Plaquemines Parish, to the LNG plants all across the coastline from Cameron Parish to Plaquemines Parish, now they're pushing the port down the St. Bernard people's throats. They have turned, the politicians have sold this coastline, Louisiana coastline out, and turned it into a citizenless industrial zone. And they don't care if they poison the waters or poison the skies and put dust all over everybody's property and cars when they drive in and out with these 18-wheelers. They don't care. They've sold this whole coastline out, and we talked about that years ago, and here we are.
0: Yeah. Mark from Gretna. Thank you, sir. 504-556-9696. Yeah, it's good to hear from Mark. We don't hear from Mark as much anymore. Makes a dramatic exit there, though. So, yes, I hear you. I'm concerned about a lot of the technology and, whether these police officers will be, replaced. We're certainly moving in the direction of drones and flock cameras and all this other technology. So, that's where law enforcement is going, most definitely. I mean, you see it in the smaller departments, the bigger departments. I mean, that is certainly the direction it's going. 504-556-9696. Liberal Dan checking in with us here this morning. What's going on, Liberal Dan? How are you? Good to have you on the program. And good morning.
3: Yeah, I don't know how anybody could question the anti-Semitism of Kanye West. I mean, I don't know if that's what your last caller was doing. I mean, he was saying people were saying it, but he's absolutely an anti-Semite. I mean, if you don't remember his Super Bowl stunt, where he had a link to his T-shirt shop and he changed the image on the T-shirt shop at the last minute before the ad run, and it was a swastika on it. And he's posted things in support of Hitler. So the idea that Kanye West is not an anti-Semite is bizarre. Yeah. And
0: well, I mean, I know he's done a lot. I mean, he's done a lot of anti-Semitic things. I mean, supposedly he's apologized and met with a rabbi and all this stuff and has, you know, made amends and. You know, so that's the question. Is his apology legit? Is it real? I mean, has he turned over a new leaf? I mean, I guess that's, I highly
3: question that. It's hard, kind of hard to, when people's hearts are hardened, it's kind of, I don't know.
0: I think he has a mental issue. I think he's like a bipolar and supposedly was off his medication. Who knows? I'm not vouching for him. I don't really know. Much well, about him, except he was.
3: I would say anybody that praises Hitler has a mental disorder. You know that,
0: right?
3: You know,
0: yeah,
3: I think
0: right.
3: That's a given. I mean, that's evidence right there. So, right. People are concerned about Sharia law in the country or whatever. Uh-huh. Like, we don't need any additional laws to prevent Sharia law from being implemented in this country because we have the Establishment Clause of the First Amendment, which prohibits government from establishing any sort of religion, be it Jewish, be it Muslim, be it Christian, be it the Church of Satan or whatever. Nobody can establish religion, and that should be a good thing. And we shouldn't need anything additional, and we should all embrace that. What's concerning to me is, unless government is playing the call to prayer, if government was putting out the call to prayer, I would absolutely be like, that is wrong, that is incorrect. Government should not be pushing out anything religious-wise. If it's a private, mosque or whatever putting out the call to prayer, that's their right to do so, just as it would be the right of a Christian to play church bells or any other religion to announce at any other time that it's time to go pray. As long as you're not harming me, as long as you're not harming anybody else, practice your religion how you want. I don't care what religion it is. I was raised Jewish. I don't practice much because, I practiced as a kid. I don't need practice anymore. But as long as Jewish law says no bacon, I don't want to force other people to not eat bacon. No, I love bacon personally, but even if I was a servant, I still wouldn't want to force other people to not eat bacon and enjoy the food that you want to enjoy. It's not my call to tell you what to do. But I was disturbed. There was the Department of Defense put out some, thing with Pete Hegseth, I think, saying the Lord's Prayer or something like that, and putting it over there. Like, again, you should not be using government to be pushing religion on anybody. I don't care if it's Muslim, Islam. I don't care if it's Christianity. I don't care if it's Judaism. And people would be like, "Oh, what's wrong with the Lord's Prayer?" I mean, why not use the "Blessed are the peacemakers" from the Sermon of the Mount? Why not use that? Because, we should want our people who are in the military to be the ones preserving peace, we shouldn't be the ones instigating needless wars. And this war in Iran is a needless war because we already were told that the nuclear facilities were obliterated last year. And the 2 weeks or 4 weeks or however long it was going to be has turned into months now. It's a boondoggle. They've completely screwed this whole thing up. And then when you see
0: the news that came out this morning or last night was that more oil was getting through the strait, 10 million barrels a day, that we've got a clandestine shipping lane that has been established, so that would lead to maybe hope that the Strait of Hormuz is gradually being opened up. I don't know, so more oil is passing than had originally been reported. And step in the right direction, right?
3: Yeah, but it's a step in the right direction after several steps in the wrong direction. Like, we were told that we didn't want any foreign involvement. We were told that we were going to reduce the involvement with, you know, no more foreign wars, no more of this, no more, you know.
0: Right.
3: And how many of these pledges is he going to, you know, violate again before y'all say enough is enough, before y'all say y'all were lied to, y'all were sold a bill of
0: goods?
3: Well,
0: I mean, look at what's happened with MAGA. There are a lot of people that have obviously turned against him. And there's some that have turned against him some have turned against him completely. So, I mean, it's not a monolithic movement anymore because of the controversy. So, yeah, it has happened. I mean, the question is that going to be to a degree to really harm the midterms, or is this a smaller faction and not that big? We'll see. Or are the Republicans so worried about the Democrats that they'll overlook these issues and stick voting Republicans because they don't want any DSA members elected? So, a lot of considerations, Liberal Dan. All right, my friend. Thank you for your call. Good to hear from you. That's Liberal Dan. 504-556-9696. Jeff@WGSO.com. 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Richie writes in concerning what Liberal Dan and Mark said about Kanye. Jeff, the Democratic Party is anti-Semitic. 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Mary writes in, Jeff, I'm sending you a video about what's been going on at these hospitals in the ER. It's the last place I want to find myself, especially on the weekends. Yeah, I would agree with that. And Doug writing in, Jeff, Islam was never a legit religion. All right, back to the phone lines, 504-556-9696. And we welcome our friend, our colleague here in the airwaves, the Flaming Conservative is with us. How are you, and sir? Good morning. Welcome.
4: I'll be back in September.
0: How are you doing, sir?
4: Great. Happy birthday, Jeff.
0: Thank you, sir. Thank you. Yes, it's off to a roaring start. Yes. Thank you, my friend.
4: Okay,
0: yeah, can't believe it. 39.
4: Yep, we all knocking on 39. Don't we all wish? Anyway, you know, the oil companies, they want to spend all this money on carbon capture and CO2 storage and all that. Why don't they take that money and convert our refineries to refining that sweet crude, as our friend Matthew from Metairie says, reason why that the refineries is not set up for the sweet crude. Well, we need to convert our refineries to refine sweet crude. We wouldn't have this problem that we're having right now.
0: I mean, I guess the problem is financial, technical. So when you upgrade one of these facilities, it costs lots of money.
4: But maybe
0: that's one of the problems, you know, of the cost, economic realities. Mm-hmm.
4: They're getting this instead of going with that carbon capture pipelines. Take that money and upgrade the refineries to refine this sweet crude.
0: Mm-hmm. Mm-hmm.
4: That's something more useful.
0: Right. I mean, I would think that would be something that would be a worthwhile investment, right?
4: Exactly.
0: So, yeah, I agree. And we need to be completely self-sufficient, don't we? I mean, we don't need to be depending on foreign countries for anything, production, you know, refining, anything. So, yeah, that is a challenge. And I would give this administration credit for at least exposing it, bringing it up. Another thing we need to do, Flaming Conservative, is to replenish our reserves, because Strategic Petroleum Reserves now down to a 40-year low. That's got to be replenished ASAP.
4: You could thank brain dead Biden for doing that.
0: Yeah. Well,
4: let me tell you something. I don't think the gas prices are any higher than when Biden and Obama was in office. But you got people like Kathy Hochul and Chuck Schumer saying, y'all remember, vote Democrat in this midterms. You're suffering at the pumps.
0: My friend, I appreciate you. You have a great day. Thank you for calling in. Thanks for the wishes. And keep in touch. That is the Flaming Conservative. All right, folks, we're up against it. Thanks for all who joined us today. Great guests joining us as well. We're going to be having our good friend Pat Rooney on with us tomorrow. So we'll get into all the legal matters with our friend Pat Rooney tomorrow on the program. Also, Miss Donna Carol Voss will be checking in. On tonight's show, it will be Chad Rogers from thedeadpelican.com. A lot to talk to Chad about. Thoughts, comments, ideas, suggestions. 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All right. Have a great day, everyone. Coming up next, it is going to be our friend Moon Griffon on WGSO.
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3: Breaking news this hour from Town Hall. I'm Rich Thomason. President Trump now threatens all-out economic war on Iran, but it's a warning that's apparently falling on deaf ears in Tehran.
4: Iranian Foreign Minister Abbas Araghchi is rejecting President Donald Trump's threats of economic pain and isolation, saying such failed policies will only stir more hostility among Iranians and bring more failures. Trump has threatened crushing economic measures against Iran, promising economic warfare and isolation on an unprecedented scale. Araghchi says in a social media post that Trump's threats are meant to divert the attention of the U.S. public from domestic financial problems. I'm Donna Water.
3: The hands of the national debt clock continue to spin at a dizzying pace. America's debt hitting a record $40 trillion, and it's growing. The winds of war blow at hurricane force across both Russia and Ukraine.
5: A Russian missile barrage has killed at least 12 people in Ukraine's capital as Ukraine continued to strike targets inside Russia. Cell phone footage captured by Kyiv resident Yehor Konovalov showed a flaming plume of orange smoke rise from the capital's horizon. The strikes hit 12 locations across Kyiv, damaging residential buildings, a medical facility, and an educational institution. Emergency crews scrambled to put out buildings on fire and to pull out people who were trapped under the rubble. I'm Karen Chemas.
3: President Trump mentions a possible meeting with North Korean dictator Kim Jong-un by year's end. No word on where or exactly when, and there's been no comment from Pyongyang. Meanwhile, the North Koreans have fired more missiles into the sea. Wall Street head of this morning's opening bell. The Dow futures down just over 400 points. NASDAQ futures are off 190.

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2: Prince Harry and wife Meghan have decided to return to the United Kingdom for an extended stay starting this fall.
3: My colleagues have been speaking to people who know the Sussex family well. The understanding there is that this decision was made relatively recently and possibly prompted by that trip that the family made back to the UK in July. We know, of course, that Harry, Meghan and the children, Archie and Lilibet, they spent time with the King and Queen in Highgrove and also the family home of the late Princess Diana. And it's possible that that played into this decision.
2: That's BBC's Nora Nanji. Harry and Meghan's children are 7 and 5. They've already enrolled at British schools. They'll start classes next month. Colombia's president asking President Trump to suspend tariffs to help Colombia recover from a devastating earthquake. The quake struck on Monday, killing at least 289 people, injuring nearly 4,000. News and analysis, townhall.com. A high-flying rescue mission has been scrubbed.
4: NASA's Swift Observatory has been tracking some of the biggest explosions in the universe for more than 20 years. Gamma ray bursts and exploding stars. But intense solar activities caused the aging space telescope to lose altitude faster than expected. So early last month, NASA launched a $30 million effort to try to lift it into a longer-lasting orbit. But Catalyst Space Technologies' Link spacecraft has been plagued by control issues, and the company and NASA say they're now ending the attempt, dooming Swift to a fiery reentry through Earth's atmosphere. I'm Ben Thomas.
2: A judge is set to consider whether to grant Texas teen Carmelo Anthony a new trial following his murder conviction and the stabbing death of a 17-year-old athlete at a high school track meet. The judge who presided over the trial, which was held earlier this summer, has been removed from the case. More on these stories, townhall.com.
5: The heat indices go up to 108 to 112 today. Be careful out there. Take breaks. You may be under or nearby a thunderstorm. Some of the thunderstorms threatening to produce some gusty winds and frequent lightning, with widely scattered to isolated thunderstorms, and even more so tomorrow. As the trough gets a little closer coming down from the north, that'll be a focal point for thunderstorm activity. And then the weekend, things change again. We're back to a limited chance of storms, and we still have the daily heat upwards to the middle 90s each day. 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

0: Hi, y'all. Welcome to the Moon Griffon Show. Back in the saddle. Back in my home base. Anybody, great to have you with us. 844-766-6607. Matthew James Tax Hotline. It'll become part of the program. You know, my young producer over here asked a silly question. You know, Park, you ever heard somebody say, there's no silly questions? Huh? You have the nerve to ask me if I'm ready. Get the mic on. Did you not ask me if I was ready?
1: I did.
0: Is that in reference to you don't think I'm ready?
1: Sometimes you're not.
0: Hey, I like this kid. Hey, I like a guy that's honest, man. People probably going, yeah, thank you, Parker. Smash him. Parker, I'm always ready. I may not sound like it, but I'm always ready. I know you're going, well, that ain't what it looks like over there sometimes.
1: Every day he gets 30 seconds later.
0: Oh, you're talking about when I come to the studio and I don't come. I know that. I think that's a pretty good observation. If I ain't in here ready to go, it looks like I ain't ready, but I'm ready. Stay ready. Ready, Freddy. All right, Parker, that's the last time I'm going to put you. If you're going to be honest, you can't be on this program. Actually, from this mic, you can be honest. It's maybe what comes out over mic when we call in, so that's not as honest. Anyway, we're all good to go. All right. 8-4, man, I tell you what, I might not ask him a question. The dude was honest. I mean, I like that. I mean, you may sit in as a substitute host for me one day. If you're going to be honest, you come to the right place. Now, opinions are one thing, but being honest is another thing. So we like that. All right, folks, anyway, got a great program lined up. I couldn't help myself. You know how I get a kick out of the weather. You know what I'm going to do? I think I'm going to do this one day. Because this everybody talks about the weather. Hot. I tell you what I'm going to do one day. One day. I might do it tomorrow. It's Friday. Sometimes I come in here kind of casual. I'm thinking about bringing a Parker, you know, hoodie and a coat. I know you look at you already looking at the dude that lost it. No, I'm serious. All of that. I'm thinking, and when I leave from here, go eat in a restaurant. And walk in a restaurant with a hoodie on and a coat. Okay. What you doing? Because it's hot. I'm going, yes, it is hot. I disagree with that. It's like every summer's been like that my whole life. It's no different now than it was back when I was 10 and 5 and 3 and 23. Okay? But I'm so sick of it. So I thought I'd give them something else to talk about. If I walk in a place with a hoodie and a coat, don't you? On that weird dude over there. What the hell is that crazy? I wonder what's on his coat. Man, I hope any one of these crazy guys is going to come in here and shoot somebody. I mean, same thing, give them something totally different to talk about. I might do it tomorrow. Just put on a hoodie when people are going, look at that weird dude over there. What the hell is he doing? Is that guy crazy? I wonder what's on his coat. Man, I hope any one of these crazy guys is going to come in here and shoot somebody. I mean, same thing, give them something totally different to talk about. I might do it tomorrow. Just put on a hoodie, walk in with a coat, and let people look at you like you're crazy. Because that way, at least we can change the subject on whether it's hot outside. Because I know that before I see people. I was walking in the grocery store yesterday. Some nice lady came out. And, you know, I'm a nice guy. I'm cordial. I say hi to people. Hey, yes, man. How you doing? Good day. Yeah, boy, it's hot. Man comes right after her. Hey, how you doing, sir? Yeah, doing great. Boy, it's hot. I thought, man, I need to put my coat on. I'm going to put a sweatshirt and a coat on. Parker, some people say I lose it sometime. I guess this is losing it because I want to change the topic of conversation. And I think a better conversation would be me walking to a restaurant with nothing but a double small pink Speedo on. I think that would be a bigger conversation because I would get tossed out the building. But I think if I wear the coat and the hoodie, it would be a conversation. I may do it tomorrow. If I can, I got to go back and find all that stuff. My bride picks all that up for the winter. But I may do that tomorrow just for the fun of it. Every time I get out of my vehicle, put it in, I go into business or something like that, go say hi to people, and they're going to say, well, what the hell are you doing? At least that's better than, it's hot out there. It's hot out there. Man, gee whiz. I've been wanting it for a while, so I might do it tomorrow. All right, yesterday, we hit a new milestone yesterday, the day before. I didn't get a chance to talk about it. Just not that y'all have never heard this from me. U.S. debt officially hit $40 trillion. I've been saying $40 trillion for, you know, 2 or 3 months. $120,000 for every U.S. citizen. U.S. citizen, hold up, what about illegals? Let them pay some of it, too. It puts the total U.S. debt balance up $17 trillion since 2020 and $30 trillion since 2008. We are on an unsustainable path. Really? I'd have never thunk it. But, hey, we got football season starting in 2 weeks. Who gives a damn about the debt, man? Don't worry about that. Don't spend it. But I'm kind of laughing because I saw another article, and I thought I had printed it, but I read it. I got enough knowledge of reading that I can hold on to it. So they said that under Trump, we've run up 10, 11, and under Biden's one term, we ran up like, and that was Donald Trump's last year. And Donald Trump's run up money, too. Not taking nothing away. Trump has run up debt, just like all the presidents have. But, you know, they forgot a name in this run up of debt. Okay? You see how they go back and say we run up, they said $17 trillion since 2020. Okay? But it said $17 trillion, $30 trillion since 2008. Who was elected? Is it in 2008? The legendary insanity, insane Obama. And he's there for the next 8 years. And folks, George Washington to George Bush W, we ran up about $8 trillion to $9 trillion worth of debt. Barack Obama's 8 years, we ran up $10 trillion more. Barack Obama, there was no COVID. That's how Barack Obama, it was a horrible economy, but that's how it maintained. And I had these people when I was doing the Vince show, these are Barack Obama people, say, hey, when Barack was that? Barack Obama maintained things. He kept interest rates low artificially. All the money they wanted to spend, and they ran the debt up, and that's when it all started, and they quit new budgets. George Bush's big run-up on debt was in 2008 when we had the housing crisis, which started under Bill Clinton. You see, all this stuff goes hand in hand. And Bush even said, Fannie Mae, Freddie Mac, y'all remember like it was yesterday, said we need to do something about this, and they all got mad at him, all laughed at him. But he hung around for 8 years, and then it hit him. It popped him. But they don't want to mention the legendary Barack Obama. Barack Obama ran more debt than George Washington, George Bush. That is a fact. You can go read it for yourself. I'm not taking up for Donald Trump and the debt that was run up. And COVID, they spent, $6 trillion to keep everybody up because everybody was shut down. They couldn't afford to do that. So we spent half of Trump's was the last year in COVID. Now, they spent money the last year and a half he's been in president. The 3 years before that, we ran up debt. And I can't get anybody to understand this debt thing at all. At all. And it bothers me because, you know, we got football season cranked up. Man, everybody's going to be, we ready to go. Let's go. Football season, baby. What about this debt that's going to blow up? Oh, don't worry about that. Baby, we got elected. Oh, we don't care about that. Football season kicking. I like football just like the next guy. Love it. Can't wait. But the rest of the year, and for the last 10 or 15 years, I've been trying to focus on this because I think it's that important. And I want everybody to realize it. $4 trillion. This is the 20th of August. I've been moving around so much. So we got about 10 days left, whatever it is. We got the month of September. New budget kicks in on October 1st. Don't be surprised by October 1st if the debt ain't $41 trillion because they're running up about almost half a trillion every month now. It could be $42 or $43 trillion in January. I'm starting to see people get worried. I'm starting to see more stories written about it. But they didn't write about anything when Barack Obama was taking it from 9 to 19. Not one story. Never said a word. Wasn't a big deal. Because inflation wouldn't wipe us out. Inflation wouldn't crush us. So I wanted to ask y'all a question, Republican and Democrat. And tell me what Republican, what Democrat in Washington, D.C., not talking about it, trying to fight to do something about it. So I ask y'all a question, Republican and Democrat, and tell me what Republican, what Democrat in Washington, D.C. is not only talking about it, trying to fight to do something about it. Can you name one? Just one. Give me one. Anyone. Give me just one name. And maybe people can email me, moon@moongraffon.com, and tell me one name. I'm sitting here looking at this. It's 40. I remember fussing about it when it hit 30, when Joe Biden was the president, when they just spent money. They didn't care how they spent it. But the big culprit was this, was COVID, no doubt. I still say it was. But when they wrote the article the other day, and I was reading the article, I started laughing. I said, Trump ain't got $20 trillion or whatever it is over the last, since 2016. I'm not saying it didn't. But the constant in this is Republicans and Democrats have been nick and tuck running the House and Senate the whole time. And nobody has a solution. All these people are so smart. But I'm watching things skyrocket price-wise called inflation, and nobody's doing anything about it. I wonder why. And I know I'm not that smart, but you have to stop the train running off the cliff. You got to slow it down and then turn it around. It will run off the cliff. That's doom and gloom. No, that's a fact. That's just a fact. So anyway, when I saw that, I thought, wow, watch and see how far off I am when I say it'll be $41 trillion October 1st. And let's see how many, if it's $42 or $43 trillion by January 1st. I'm just throwing it out to you. Today is August 20th. All right, we got to take a break. More to come, a lot more to come. Don't go nowhere. You're listening to the Moon Graffon Show.

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0: 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Hi, all. Welcome back. Moon Griffon Show. Great to have you back, folks. It is rocking and rolling. Beautiful, beautiful day. Matthew James, Tax Pro Hotline. By the way, it's hot if you don't know that. I don't even watch the weather no more. I got to get the weather today. It's every day, same old thing. Record breaking. So I just quit watching the weather, man. I mean, they got Fred Sanford comes on one of the shows. I'd rather watch Fred than the news and weather. You realize I do the national news, I watch Fred Sanford. I promise you, me and Maddie, I go home. If I'm home at that time, we put on Fred Sanford. And I know every line before they ever said it. And Maddie fall out laughing if she ain't watching Andy Griffith. So it's way more entertaining than watching somebody show the weather day. Ah, it is. anyway, so last thing on this, at least for this minute, I know, folks, and I bring this up, and you kind of, you know, as I gave my audience sometime, I'm going, I might, if I don't get off a little bit of this, you know, you could lose people. I don't want to lose anybody. This stuff's got to be important to you, too. Sometimes something's not important. This is what I don't understand about people in general, and I include myself more than anybody, because it's not a bigger procrastinator in the world than me. It's one of my many weaknesses, but it is a weakness. I'm a procrastinator. I can't stand it about me. try to do something about it, but you go right back to I'm trying to do something about procrastinating, Parker, but I procrastinate too much. Fix the procrastination. You get it? Okay. So sometimes we just work. Everything blows up, and then when it blows up, we try to do something about it. And I think that's what you're going to see, this mass rush with debt. And this is why, if you take my program, take the big picture, why not somebody come in here like money bags and say, it's the way we always do it. You know, I go, okay, it's the way we always do it. Well, we run up debt. It's the way we always do it. And, of course, the media give Barack Obama a pass when the real debt was run up then because it established the base of no more budgets, up debt, it don't matter. Barack Obama hurt this country because he's a Marxist. He just is who he is. But when they mention debt, they don't mention that because it shot up even more because of COVID. Obamacare shot up our debt gigantically. I mean, it's a gigantic problem is Obamacare. So, but they won't pinpointed, but folks, think about this. When I remember back in the day, you have to be older, back when George Bush was running and he had won and served the term of Reagan, here comes Bill Clinton, here comes Ross Perot. I think wasn't that Ross Perot's time? I think so. And, you know, we're talking about the national debt and the sucking sound going to Mexico with jobs and all that stuff. But you're talking about the debt, that was like $1 or $2 trillion. And nobody, no, you know, back then, that was a lot considering, you know, where money was at the time. But what we have now is no responsibility by people who claim they're being responsible. And they're not responsible. I don't care how smart they are. And I do, I know they got people in Washington, D.C. that's fighting for the right stuff, but you just don't have enough of them anymore. When people in our state, other states do the same thing, say, well, you know, we don't take the money, Griffon. Somebody else is going to take it and go to Texas. It don't matter if it's spent in Louisiana, if it goes to Texas, if it's coming from the federal money, it's our money, it's drawing up the debt, it's raising the debt. We're spending $2 trillion more a year right now than we're taking in. Nothing's sustainable. It's not sustainable. If it's not sustainable, why don't we do something about it while we can? Because if we don't do anything about it, 40 goes to 41, 42, 43, 50 trillion before you know it. I mean, think about it. And nobody with the responsibility. And we say, well, I had a price of stuff. And inflation can destroy a country from within. It's a cultural change like we're watching the idiots on the left. From we got it, we don't know what a male and a female is now. We let the borders open, anybody come in. I read today some of these candidates that are running in the Democrat Party, they want amnesty now. Where they're the same ones that want Medicare for all. So when they get amnesty now, and you had 40 million new people, then the Medicare for all's got to cover them because citizens. But yet Medicare struggles to take care of the older people, like they said. So security's got to, I mean, none of this stuff makes any sense to me. It's got to start making some sense. Real people have to get involved. Real people have to get involved. And real people have to go vote right. And we got a vote coming up in the fall. And I got a fear, I told y'all, is Republicans staying home and not voting. Republican-type voters, people who love this country, not voting. And we let the Democrat Socialists of America take over. It can happen that quick. All right, we'll take a break. We'll be back. 844-766-6607, Matt James, Tax Pro Hotline. We'll be right back.

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1: Louisiana Radio Network, I'm Jean Burns. Louisiana doctors are sounding the alarm over a proposed massive funding cut that would slash $5 billion in funding for the National Institutes of Health. Dr. Chancellor Donald with the Tulane University School of Medicine says if it happens, it would greatly slow down the progress in finding cures for life-threatening diseases like cancer.
2: Federal funding is often the only safety net for studying rare cancers and exploring the high-risk, high-reward early science that leads to tomorrow's blockbuster cures.
1: Big announcement is expected Tuesday from Governor Jeff Landry regarding Elon Musk's SpaceX plan to build a multi-billion-dollar spaceport on 130 acres of coastal marshland near Pecan Island in Vermilion Parish. Advocate reporter Stephanie Regal says, though the project could mean thousands of jobs, many in Vermilion Parish are worried about how it could affect their way of life.
3: There is a lot of concern in environmental circles. There is a lot of concern from the people that are in the immediate Pecan Island community.
1: LRN.
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6: James Tax Pro Holland. By the way, on some, let me jump to the good news of the day. Next Tuesday, I'm supposed to have the governor on. He is scheduled to be on with us on Wednesday. It will be about the Space SX project that everybody is talking about over here. But it's a Louisiana thing. It's really good from a Vermilion Parish and area over here. But according to what we're getting, Andrew announced Louisiana deal with SpaceX next Tuesday. Like I said, I know he's on here Tuesday. I know he's on here Wednesday. I know my friend Brian Howdy, Baton Rouge. I know he scheduled some other stuff around here and around the state. Invited 100 of Louisiana elected officials, business leaders of Abbeville next week to announce that Elon Musk company SpaceX planning to build a multi-billion-dollar space port on a roughly 18-mile stretch of the coast, about 45 miles of southwest of Lafayette. No, I did not get an invitation. That's okay. I can't make it anyway. 11 o'clock Tuesday in Abbeville. It didn't mention SpaceX by name, and Landry's office declined to comment. Sources familiar with the deal said the subject announced SpaceX project. Anticipated for weeks. Like I said, I've never seen SpaceX say one word about it. I know they're building something in Texas. Thousands of jobs. Facility located on land, some 130,000 acres. It was owned by decades by ExxonMobil. They turned the land over to the state of Louisiana. A dozen lawsuits blaming it all for pollution and coastal land loss, which is best, but anyway. Expected to be announced a part of the deal. Coastal protection expected to be part of the deal. Many company execs, including Musk, have said in recent weeks that they need more launch sites to meet Musk's ambitious goals of launching up to 100,000 Starlink mobile and broadband satellites, eventually up to 1 million orbital data center satellites. They said they're attracted here. It's remote, sparsely populated, with easy access to natural gas line. Proximity to the Gulf is ideal for launching satellites along the north-south orbit, the coastal waterways, which can accommodate heavy barges carrying rockets. Legislature passed a sweeping package of incentives that shield aerospace companies from liability, which blows my mind a little bit. We're suing the hell out of all companies, but I don't know how that's legal, by the way, that you can just say no liability. I don't understand that part of it. Oil and gas companies were forced by the federal government to dig trenches to get to where they can get the fuel they need for the airplanes and World War II, and yet John Carmouche and all these attorneys are filing us all, suing the hell out of them. We're lucky we got a break. It's going to go to federal court. I think they'll throw him out. It prevents local governments and individuals from being able to sue to block them. Musk's personal jet was spotted in Lafayette Airport for several hours. Among those to receive invitation next week's announcement were members of the Louisiana Legislature, Abbeville City Council, and Vermilion Parish Police. By the way, I'm not any of that, so I'm not planning on going if I had an invitation. I got a radio program to do. So anyway, that's, folks, and I'm going to just say if, and with a lot of hope, that this is everything they tell them. I want to believe that it's everything they tell us. I can't tell you the only jobs that ever had brought 3,500 jobs in the state of Louisiana, which they brought hundreds of thousands of jobs, was the oil and gas industry. I can't think of anything that would be, I'm not talking about construction jobs. I'm talking about permanent jobs. They're talking about 3,500 permanent jobs. I had people say, if you own land anywhere around there, your ship is going to come in because people are going to buy the land up for business. People have got to live somewhere and that you're going to make a lot of money on your land. It's going to cause the property values to skyrocket. That's what I'm hearing. All that stuff is the things that happen if something like that comes to happen. If it's within the ball game of what they're saying this is supposed to be, it would be gigantic for any part of the state. But I look at it as anytime we got something going on, I don't care if it's New Orleans or Baton Rouge or to Ellick, to Shreveport, to Monroe, to Lake Charles, whatever, in the last area, it's all benefits the state of Louisiana. We needed something to bring, and I don't think AI is it. I may be wrong on that because I don't think AI is thousands of jobs. I think AI is thousands of construction jobs. I just don't see it being thousands of permanent jobs. Might be proven wrong, I don't think I will. It is, but it's a community. Like Alexandria area is going to have something. They need that. I read today $6 billion to be invested in the Shreveport area. They need that. We already know in Monroe's Richland Parish area, not too far from there, Meta, and they need that. They need to happen good. But we need those permanent jobs. Those permanent jobs, to me, are the jobs of the future. Those are the jobs that we will have the opportunity for our young people. I've been preaching this 33 years. It's about jobs. It's about jobs and holding and retaining people here in our state. Okay? And we lost so much, so many people, so many companies that we never had to lose. So if the governor and everybody's right on this, and I'm saying this is going to be an awesome thing, I just hope everything they tell us comes true. A little off, okay. But I really want something good like that to happen. So because if AI is the future and SpaceX is the future, then we ought to be on the future. We ought to be on the forefront of what's going forward. And I'm... For one, would love to see these young people get these jobs. And I say young people, and I look, I don't mean if you're 40, 50, or 60, you can't go to work. I didn't say that. But, man, retaining people that come out of our high schools and colleges have to be important because those are the people that grew up in our culture. I'm talking about the good part of the culture. Our culture, people don't think anybody's going to get mad at me, but our culture is a hardworking culture. Our culture is very family-oriented, God-oriented, church-oriented. Our culture is a very loving, giving culture in the state of Louisiana. That's a fact. That's who we are. We work hard. Now, on the flip side, we play hard, too, though. Nothing wrong with that. You know, we fish and hunt, and, you know, have a good time. We like our football. We like all the stuff that happens. And when people come to Louisiana, I mean, I think most of the people that leave Louisiana are strictly for jobs. They're looking for a place to go have a future. So if we are attracting the businesses that's about future jobs, we have a future. And that's what I'm reading into this. This is what I'm being told, and this is our future. Now, you know, the history is we get all these announcements about these jobs, and a lot of times they never show up. That's being pessimistic. No, that's being honest. In the past, you want me to go through chicken plucking plants, new car manufacturing plants, Elio Motors, helicopter places. I mean, I go on and on and on and on that we were going to get this and get this and get this and get that, and we never did. So that's always there in the back of my mind going, man, I hope this is everything they're telling us it's going to be. It's one of the reasons I believe that I don't think anybody's going to, if this is announced on Tuesday and the governor's already put it out there, it's one of the reasons that people are going to have a hard time beating Jeff Landry for governor. I know I was in Baton Rouge the other night. I told him, I said, Jeff Landry's going to be the next governor. He's going to be the next governor because I don't think anybody's going to beat him. I think he's going to have a story to tell. And, yeah, people that can talk about, and I was one of them, who nobody – be back on Jeff when it comes to Clio and turkey hunts and insurance. I mean, I was right there in the fight. Led the charge, broke the turkey story myself. But I'm just telling y'all, this is the type of stuff that once this hits home and it starts maneuvering, and you think the people in Richland Parish, You think the school teachers got $50,000 bonuses? You think they're going to want to run out there and vote against the governor? They're not. So this right here, far as I'm concerned, it probably was already sealed. Now, look, if somebody's going to run the governor's race, you better bring home a lot. You better bring a lot of money. I'm talking about a lot of money, because it ain't going to be a fist fight. And I just don't see that. I just don't. Who's going to do it? Who's going to want to run against the governor? I'm just saying somebody won't. But if you come up and say, well, I only got $255, you ain't running for governor. I can raise $1 million. You don't need to run for governor. Run for police jury, or state rep, or state senator. With $1 million, you don't need to run for governor because you ain't got nothing. It makes it difficult. So anyway, we got to take a break. Let's go. Congratulations to the governor and to everybody that's putting this together. Pray it happens exactly like they tell us. All right, we'll take a break. Be right back.

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0: 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Tax Pro Hotline. It is the Matthew James Tax Pro Hotline, if you'd like to be there. No, I was just mentioning about the governor's race. And, you know, I just look at things in a different perspective. I know a lot of Jeff Bascott is mad at it. But when you start talking about people running, who's running? Tell me who's running. Tell me how many people are going to run. You know, it'd have to be such a scenario of about three people that are multi-millionaires that could put money in the race about, I don't know, $8, $10 million. You have to have somebody going to go get a Democrat vote, get the black voters to turn out. So you got a Democrat in and the three Republicans are fighting each other. I just don't see any scenario like that taking place. And, you know, I've been wrong before. I never said I was. I don't see it. I got some people mad at Jeff. They might want to find some candidates, and I get that part of it. But somebody said, well, I'm a base. I'm voting for somebody else. That's fine. But when you got to, it's not about if you like or not like somebody. Who's got money? Who's got money? Who can get a message out there? I mean, if you can't get, you had money to get the message out there, and ain't nobody gonna know who the heck you are. So I just don't, unless we start seeing some big names pop up, two or three big names, I don't see how somebody's gonna beat the governor. I just don't. And even a big name, you still talking about incumbent governor. Look, Bill Edwards backed in the first time. He backed in the second time, too. Jay Darden and Scott Agio absolutely knifed him, no doubt. But when Eddie responded, I like it. I mean, I've been knowing Mr. Eddie for a long time. I'm not cutting Mr. Eddie. I'm just being blunt about it. Eddie came in. It was him and Ralph Abraham. They were running against Bellboy, and Bellboy knew he was gone. He was done. And I talked in – Bill, that was all – he never knew how many people I knew within his camp, but that's okay. And they knew they were in trouble. And I called him a one-term governor. And I really believed that. But I never thought a deja vu all over again where we got a candidate beating up another candidate and it cost us the election. But I know for a fact when Bill Edwards ran the second time, and I'm getting this from firsthand, folks, maybe not from Bill, but right there by him. You don't even know that, but I did. He said they were in trouble. They knew they were in trouble. Remember, they only beat responding by 40,000 votes. You're an incumbent governor. I mean, you backed in. And Responi beat up Ralph Abraham so bad, Ralph got 321,000 votes. I might be a little off on my number. I think I'm pretty close. I mean, it's 221 or 321, whatever it was. Half those people didn't even go vote, and some of them went and voted for Edwards. That's a fact. Even some of Ralph's family members. And you had made everybody mad that voted for Ralph Abraham because of all of the BS lies. How was Responi able to do this? He had the money. Ralph didn't. What happened? Ralph Abraham doesn't make the runoff because he doesn't have money. He had money. He had some money. Don't get me wrong. But he had Eddie spent $14-15 million in that race. And so he was able, what he did was he turned instead of beating up Edwards, he beat up the Republicans. He wanted to make the runoff. And he took his chances, and it didn't work out. But it didn't work out because he beat up the other candidate. So I'm watching stuff like that. Bill Edwards had no chance. And so here was the inside. I get a call. Say, hey, Moon, we think we can win now. I said, why do you think you can win now? I knew he was going to tell me, but he said, because Responi's turning on Abraham like a yard dog. And he said, this gives us our best chance to win because he's going to make Abraham mad. Let me tell y'all something. When that race was over in the first round and Eddie had squeaked out over Abraham, Responi never reached back out to Doc Abraham. It was Bill Edwards the next day reaching out to Doc Abraham. But Eddie had beat up a good man, just beat him up like a yard. I mean, just beat on him. And so when I look at these elections in Louisiana, you do have some twists and odd stuff. They beat up Vitter, all old stuff. I mean, you got two Republicans, one Jay Darden. I made a prediction that he would be his I don't know what to call him, chief of staff, administrator. Made the prediction before Edwards ever won, and he became an administrator for 8 years. I knew when they cut the deal. Democrat and Republican, we're working across the aisles. We're working across some weak leftist Republican. That ain't working across the aisle. That's working again for the same people that you work with your whole time. Not working across the aisle because he got an R by his name. He's a damn liberal. That's why Jay Darden, you know, when Jay Darden ran, I made a prediction. I said, Jay Darden cannot get over 15%. Wait till he gets in the governor's race. He'll never get over 15%. I think if you go back and look, Jay Darden had 15%. He never was going to win in the big leagues. He could win as Secretary of State and Lieutenant Governor, all of it. He was never going to win in the big leagues. So they said, you know what, let's take Vitter out. And I got a good six-figure job. My retirement system going to go. My retirement went way up by going to work for Bell for 8 years. And that's a fact. It did. I call that as well. And then it dipped up Scott out of jail. He goes and get a job with Donald Trump, making all kind of money. He fell up, too. It's amazing how these politicians, especially if you're in the middle of the road or left, you fall up. You know, I fall down, they fall up. Anyway, that's so you got to have the dynamics in this race. And those two races had the dynamics for Edwards to back in twice. Bel Air was backed in twice. He was the governor. He got the most votes. I'm not saying he did. Congratulations to him. He had a lot of help from the weak part of the Republican Party. He had a lot of help from the left part of the Republican Party. A lot of help. He didn't win either one of those elections. If Jay Darn and Scott Angel had got out there and endorsed David Vitter and worked, Vitter beats Edwards. And it's no doubt that if Eddie would have ran a clean campaign against Doc and made it Edwards be the focus, and he would have came in second. I don't think he came in, would have came in second. But he would have came in second. Ralph would have got behind him. Eddie Raspone would have been the governor for those 4 years. Or vice versa. If Doc had won and Eddie had gotten behind Doc, Edwards loses. Edwards knew they were done. They were one-term just like I said they were. I never dreamed deja vu, as Yogi Berra said, all over again, where Republicans lost that race. Republican so-called leaders lost that race. They made it okay.

0: to go vote for a Democrat. We had the victory. It was over. It was over. Edwards was gone. And somebody within the Edwards camp called me and said, man, he just turned for us. I said, how is that? He said, man, this dude is pounding. And he told me, he said, the word is they're going to pound Doc Abraham into oblivion. And that's what they did. And the people that really knew Doc and loved Doc and wanted Doc to win had enough. Now, I was one of the ones that said, nah, I went on went voted for Eddie. And I did vote for Eddie. I even went to a couple fundraisers, not fundraiser, but a couple of things and spoke. And I know we got to take a break in a minute, but I didn't want to see Bel Edwards win again, because he talked about a failed governor. It was him. He was a failed governor. So, anyway, we'll see what happens. Next year's a governor's race. Next year's a statewide race. Next year's a representative and senator race. I mean, with Senate races. We got a lot of races coming up. And a year from now, it's going to be hot and heavy. But I don't even know how many races are going to be contested next year. I think it's going to be, unless something changes in the governor's race, I just don't see how it's going to be.
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7: Breaking news this hour from Town Hall. I'm Rex Thomason. America's national debt continues to snowball, hitting another record high.
8: For many economists and investors, what's worrying is how quickly the U.S. national debt reached $40 trillion, more than doubling over the last decade. About a third of the increase in government borrowing occurred during the first 2 years of the COVID-19 pandemic, when both Presidents Donald Trump and Joe Biden ramped up spending in response. A more persistent and significant factor is the long-running budget deficit. For the past 25 years, the U.S. government has been spending more than what it receives in tax receipts, and there's little to signal that the budget deficit will ease.
7: The BBC's Maura Fogarty. President Trump threatens tremendous economic consequences for any country that does business with Iran. Mr. Trump says he plans to meet with North Korean dictator Kim Jong-un by the end of the year. Who gets to stand behind that world-famous podium?
9: Speculation continues to swirl on who will replace White House spokeswoman Caroline Leavitt when she steps down at the end of this month. One name widely floated for the position, attorney Alina Haba, who used to represent Donald Trump. She posts on her X page, "I'm not in the running for any job. However, if I'm getting a new one, I'd love for one of the anonymous sources to let me know first." Fake news remains the undefeated champ, well, until I come at them. And then she posts a little wink emoji at the end. Laura Winters reporting.
7: The pilot of a small plane is dead, two Pennsylvania state troopers injured. The plane and a state police helicopter that was on a training mission collided at an airport near Harrisburg, Pennsylvania last evening. Investigators say the plane, a Cessna, had veered into the helicopter. Watching Wall Street this morning, the Dow is down about 342 points. More on these stories at townhall.com.
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0: who obviously does know the details, is singing its praises.
1: U.S.-Canadian tariffs averted for now, with President Trump saying the last-minute deal to delay the 50% tariffs is what he calls a very fair deal for both.
2: We're doing certain things. We've got to give something, and we're doing certain things. They were paying a high number. We're reducing it a little bit. It's good for everybody. But our farmers are going to be thrilled. Our manufacturers are going to be thrilled. And basically, we have no tariffs going into Canada anymore.
1: The agreement avoids tariffs on $20 billion worth of Canadian imports. Trump notes it's all subject to the finalization of documents. I'm Julie Walker.
0: Reports that Prince Harry and wife Meghan have decided to return to the United Kingdom for an extended stay starting this fall. News and analysis at townhall.com. Trying to find a forever home for orphaned cats and dogs just got more difficult in Texas.
3: The first New World screwworm outbreak in Texas in 60 years is hindering efforts to move rescued dogs and cats out of crowded animal shelters to states where they would be adopted. U.S. officials have emphasized the parasite's threat to the nation's $113 billion cattle industry, but the screwworm fly can lay eggs that hatch into flesh-eating larvae in the wounds or mucus of any mammal. Several dogs have had infestations in southern Texas and southeastern New Mexico. All but a handful of states have placed new restrictions on importing animals. Keith Peters reporting.
0: Residents of Hawaii's Big Island are struggling to recover after last week's hurricane that killed two people. Authorities say a 93-year-old woman and a man in his 60s were found dead. More on these stories, townhall.com.
4: The heat indices go up to 108 to 112 today. Be careful out there. Take breaks. You may be under or nearby a thunderstorm. Some of the thunderstorms threatening to produce some gusty winds and frequent lightning, with widely scattered to isolated thunderstorms, and even more so tomorrow. As the trough gets a little closer coming down from the north, that'll be a focal point for thunderstorm activity. And then the weekend, things change again. We're back to a limited chance of storms, and we still have the daily heat upwards to the middle 90s each day. 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

0: Hi, y'all. Welcome back. It is the Moon Griffon Show. Matthew James Tax Pro Hotline, 844-766-6607 is the number if you'd like to be part of the program. You're welcome to comment on the on just what I'm telling you about the governor's race. I've talked to a lot of people, and I know some people are upset and things of that nature, but just an observation of looking back at we've had things happen in governor's races that we went, wow. Vitter was one of them. And in the last one with Bellboy and our friends at Mr. Roney and, of course, Ralph Abraham. I just, you know, I heard names and I don't see any names popping up and all that stuff. And then this SpaceX is going to pop up. And one other thing to remember on this, I don't mind saying it because I am a nice guy. Trial lawyers always play in the election. Trial lawyers support the government. Trial lawyers, they support the attorney general. Trial lawyers usually do all the funding of all the nasty ads they run against Republicans. They funded Bel Edwards big time against Vitter and Rasponi and Ralph Abraham. They got to have that money out there to get their voters out. If the trial lawyers are not on the other side, they have no chance of getting a candidate out there. Now, I've heard of names like Jay Lunatic. I hope Jay runs. Good luck, Jay. I've heard of names. I've heard somebody throw Bill Cassidy out there. Cassidy's not running. Garrett Graves ain't running. I mean, unless they talk these people into running, I just don't see it happen. You know? It's, we'll see what happens. But that's just my assessment of it. It's not a, you know, we still, this is August, next year's elections. If anybody is really into this election, they don't have to be a serious candidate with money. If they don't have money, look, I'm not cutting anybody. It might be my best friend's going to run. Maybe my brother's going to run. Okay? Maybe a family member's going to run. So I better show it with a lot of moolah. If you ain't got a lot of moolah, you're not a player, and I don't care what your name is. I don't care what your name is. But it's closing in. I'll tell you that, man. You know how it is when football season kicks off. We're sitting real quick first of the year. By the way, I got Stephen Paul's going to join me. I just want to tell you what he's going to talk about, because when I read this, I laughed so hard, so... This was the headline, collapse of civilization is most likely outcome, warned scientists. They got a picture of a fire in California that was started by a human being. Over around Los Angeles was started by a human being, and they calling that global warming. Anyway, let me get to it real quick. Scientific issues, stalk one, climate change poses an potential threat to humanity as society grapples with intensifying pressure from our planet's evolving environment. Earth is barreling towards several critical global tipping points that risk triggering devastating consequences for human mankind. Among the most dire milestones on the horizon are Amazon's rainforest collapse and total dissolution of ice sheets at the poles and surging worldwide temperatures. None of that's true. But here's my favorite line, and then I'll move on. Parker, I want you to listen to this because you're young, okay? Listen, this is really written in an article. So you want to know how they know this. Here's one of the reasons they know that the world's going to collapse. When coupled with our booming population, these elements could unleash widespread catastrophes. It comes after a time traveler from the year 4413 made a terrifying claim about the future of humanity. Did you hear what I just told you? From the year 4413, a time traveler came back and made a terrifying claim about the future of humanity. I told you these people are sick. By the way, if the planet's going to dissolve, there will never be a year 4413, will it? That sounds like a little bit far away. This is what they do all the time. I'm not making this up. When coupled with a booming population, It comes after a time traveler from the year 4413, the year 4413, made terrifying claims about the future of humanity. That's right, folks. We got a time traveler that came back and checked on us and said, hey, y'all not going to believe how bad it's going to be by 4413. I'm not making this up. I don't have to make all this stuff up. These people dealing with the climate, newspapers that write about it like the devil's advocate, absolutely nuts. You ain't gotta believe me. You believe somebody came back from the year 4413 to tell us how bad it's gonna be with the climate? You're nuts too. Don't take that personal, Parker. Don't take it personal. If that's what you believe, that's what you believe. Good luck, son. Boy, do you have a rude awakening coming from you as you come into the real world. All right, Democrats lead congressional ballot by 8 points. So they did an Emerson College poll, okay? 40% approve of the job the president's doing, 56% disapprove. On the 2026 generic congressional ballot, 51% support the Democrat candidates, 43% support the Republicans, 6% undecided. Of those that support the Democrat, 23% of the voters consider themselves supporters of Democrat Socialists of America. You tell me how sick the Democrats got. Here's my concern. I told y'all this the other day. The concern is Dems win this, and then it don't go real good the next couple of years, and all of a sudden the Dems own the Senate and the House, and we got some Marxist socialist as president. That's how Barack Obama won. He was no different than any of these socialist Democrats, these Democrat socialists that you're looking at. Barack Obama is exactly the same type of person. He is one of them. He led the charge for this. And my big, as I read and I'm watching this now, Florida had a big Republican turnout. But some of these areas, people that vote Republican, because I know Democrats vote Republican, no party Republicans. A lot of places these people are not, they're not showing up. They're not showing up. You understand what I'm saying? They're not showing up to vote. I've heard people here not going to vote in the Senate race. They remember John Fleming, people, and they don't want to vote in the Senate race, and they don't care if the Democrat wins or not. I don't understand it, but, folks, I love football season. If football season is more important than voting, we're in trouble. And it's football season. I mean, it's here. High school, college, pros, they're all getting ready to crank up. And it's a fun time of year for America, and we like it. We love it. We want some more of it. But we got to go vote. And the worst thing can happen is our side stay home. And I'm talking about the people who love America. You mean a Democrat love America. These dreamers of a socialist utopia that the government is going to do something for you to make your life so pleasant. You're going to prosper. And you're going to be able to afford everything. It's absolutely it's crazy. It's not going to happen. It can't happen that way. But this is the people. These people are pumped up to go vote. You saw in the Democrat Party, Vindman, oh, crazy Vindman. Trump was happy he lost. He lost to a socialist, a Democrat socialist. He spent 36 times more the money, 36 times the money, and got beat by Democrat socialists. Now, I know it's in the Democrat Party, and I don't think the woman's going to win anything. But the fact that she beat the Democrats and the old-school Democrats, actually old-school Democrats are further to the left, too. But you just wonder, where are we going? If our people don't care enough to go vote, I guess we'll get what we deserve, don't you think? If you don't care about going vote, we get what we deserve. Well, I don't deserve that. Them Republican, I know. Hey, I'm not a Republican. Don't be looking at me. I bust them in the chops when I get a chance to, when they don't do what's right. But it's sad if we don't go vote. All right, let me take a squeeze in a call before I got to take this break. Stephen Parr coming out of the 10:30 break. Let's go to the phone lines. Bob out of Shreveport. What's up, Bob?
1: Hey, Moon, how you doing?
0: I'm doing fine. Good to hear from you, sir.
1: You. Hey, Moon, I live up in Shreveport in an area that they're putting in one of these massive data centers.
0: Uh-huh.
1: And, you know, I'm concerned about the water usage. It's on a lake that provides our source of water, our drinking water. And, you know, I'm concerned about that. I'm concerned about the power grid. I mean, we get a little pop-up storm around here. Our electric grid doesn't even support the homes on the electric grid. We lose power for 3 or 4 days every time we have a pop-up storm.
0: Well, let me ask you a quick question, Bob. What are they telling y'all about energy and water use? What are they telling y'all?
1: Well, they don't say much of anything. I mean, they talk about the money for the community and the jobs it's going to create. They do all of that, but they don't talk about the impact. I've read that up to 3 million gallons a day of water is being used to support these data centers. And if, you know how it is around here. When you get these long droughts where you don't get any rain, these lakes dry up. I mean, if they come in here and try to draw that kind of water off of a lake and we have a 30-day drought and they destroy these lakes, they destroy our source of drinking water, what is the repercussion? What is it doing for our home values?
0: But let me ask you a question. Can you go to the meetings? Can y'all ask these type of questions? I think these people are answering these type questions. I think so.
1: They do answer them. The problem is, Moon, when they answer them, you know, I'm just a little drop in the bucket. So they tell you what they need you to hear, and then they're off to the next thing. So I don't think it's me and to some representative from this huge company.
0: I know, Bob, but here's the thing. You can't come in and promise people something and survive if it doesn't go that way. You can't. It's the people are not going to put up with it. That's why I'm saying with all these projects, I hope they're all right, because if they are, we're going to all live happily ever after. Our state's going to boom. And I'm not saying they're not going to be right. I don't know. I'm not smart enough to know. I'm hopeful everything they're telling us will come true. I'm hopeful.
1: To be honest with you, I think they should be doing contract in part of their contract, because if they destroy the lake, provides drinking water for all these homes in this area, required to buy those homes out. I mean, what is it to
0: do? Yeah. I know, but I'm just saying.
1: They should be required to do that.
0: Yeah. Look, I got to take a break. I appreciate your concern. All concerns. No doubt about it. All right, we got to go. We'll be right back. You're listening to the Moon Graffon Show.

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0: 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Hi, y'all. Welcome back to Moon Grafoin Show. Great always to be with you. 844-766-6607. Stephen Parr joined us at the bottom of the hour. Last thing, it's every election. You got to turn your base out. I read Mike Johnson, Speaker of the House, he was on, and he's involved in all the races. He says he thinks they're going to pick up seats. Generic poll says no. I'm not a big believer in polls, although, you know, polls are a snapshot. 8 point is pretty big if you look. And what they're doing, they They're taking the poll all over the country. And they got all the details of the polls. I'm not going to go into that. But it just shows if Republicans – oh, this was the last thing I was going to say. We're getting a break. Republicans are going to get a break because some of the – and a lot of the Democrat candidates are so whacked out. They're so nuts. They're so crazy. They're standing up, let's get rid of the police, amnesty for everybody, Medicare for everybody. They're standing up, and they're throwing it out there. They say some of the wildest, craziest crap. And I think that helps the Republicans in some of these battleground areas. You know, what? Republicans don't pick up Michigan. Michigan's done. You know? They told me this Tallarico guy in Texas, I believe he'll be toast before it's over. That might be close. That might be closer than they want it to be, but the Tallarico guy, I mean, he's an off-the-wall nut. And I'm thinking that because the Democrats have put up so many none-it-up Democrat Socialists of America candidates, that might be the saving grace for Republicans. We also had, like in our state, we're going to, instead of sending Cleo Fields, we're going to send a Republican. That's a fact. So we're going to send a Republican. That's going to gain one right there. And there's some other states that have done some stuff like this that it's going to help, but it's going to be real close. It'd be a shame, call it Speaker of the House, Hakeem Jeffries. And Barack Obama might look like a lightweight Marxist when this guy gets finished. And folks, this is the only thing I got to tell people. And I would tell people in Louisiana because there's some people that don't want to vote in the Senate race. Remember this, elections have consequences. They just do. And I'm quoting the legendary, the greatest of all time, Rush Limbaugh. Elections have consequences. That's why we elect somebody and say, well, I wonder how that happened. I'll tell you how it happened. We allowed it to happen. Okay? It's just a fact. Elections are going to have consequences. These elections are going to have consequences. You remember Joe Biden? Okay, no. Stick to it. They cheated. Ain't no doubt in my mind. I'm never going to change my mind. You can't convince me. Election had consequences. I remember Chuckie Schumer standing up and saying, hey, we put this under Biden. This is Biden's. This was Obama's third term. There's no doubt all of Obama were running it. Chuck Schumer said we put 225 federal judges, 225 federal judges to stop the Trump agenda. By one president. And these federal judges that the left's putting in, they don't give a rat's rear end about the Constitution. They don't care about the Constitution. They don't care about the rule of law. They only care about their agenda. That's it. It's all about their agenda. And the agenda is Democrat Socialists of America because that's becoming over 50% of their party. They're going to do what they want them to do if they win. And so that's, you know, may not concern you. Man, people need to go vote. I mean, we don't vote over there. Well, if you don't vote in Louisiana, you know better than somebody that don't go vote in Michigan. If you don't vote in Louisiana, you know better than somebody that don't go vote in any other state just because you have a race that I think if the people go vote, Julia Letlow will be the next senator. You ain't got to like it. Some people don't like it. I get it. But what are you going to do? You're going to let a Democrat go up there? They've already talking about on the agenda, the first thing they'll do is going to impeach Trump for the third time. History books going to say Donald Trump was a bad president. He got impeached three times. Well, each one of the impeachments was a joke. They never went anywhere. Okay? But that's what history is going to tell. All right, we got to take a break. Stephen Parr, okay? Somebody came back in a time capsule. The year 4413. I didn't know people could do that. But we're going to find out a little bit more in a few minutes. We'll be right back.

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3: Louisiana Radio Network, I'm Andrew Greenstein. State Treasurer John Fleming says the K-12 School Transparency Project has identified questionable spending by Louisiana public and charter schools. Fleming says nearly everyone wants to see teachers make more money, and it is possible that could happen if state dollars were spent appropriately.
4: It's little wonder that teachers can't get a pay raise because the administrators in between, who in some cases it would appear are misdirecting those funds.
3: President Trump is proposing slashing $5 billion from the National Institutes of Health in the 2027 fiscal year budget, and that has doctors greatly concerned. Dr. Chancellor Donald with the Tulane University School of Medicine says the clinical trials that led to breakthrough treatments for debilitating diseases are all funded by money Congress allocates to the NIH.
5: Cutting funding threatens the infrastructure that keeps those trials running today and slows down the delivery of new diagnostic tools to our local clinics here in Louisiana.
3: LRN.
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8: Also, meteorologist for the Joe Pescobo Show in New York, so he kind of does a little bit of everything. Stephen, how you doing?
13: Doing great, Moon. 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
8: I thought you might go, good talking to you. Boy, it's hot out there. I thought that maybe that's how you was going to start that line.
13: There's a lot of global warming going on in Louisiana right now, Moon. Yeah, whole bunch of it.
8: I told our audience earlier, I think tomorrow I'm going to bring a windbreaker or a sweatshirt with a hood and a coat. And tomorrow, instead of me, everybody's hot. I thought I'd wear that to go eat lunch somewhere. And when I got out the truck to the time I got in a restaurant, I want to see what the conversation would change from, is it hot or are you nuts? watch people pointing to you over there.
13: Getting ready for a wrestling match. You got to drop some weight.
8: I just thought it'd be a great conversational piece. That's all. And look, I had a debate between that or going to a restaurant with nothing but a double extra small pink thong on, and that'd get me thrown in jail. I mean, you know, since I can't really do that.
13: Yeah, I think that was. Hey. I vote for the windbreaker.
8: Yeah. By the way, both of them would change the conversation immediately. I do believe that.
13: That's true.
8: Yeah. So the reason why I called you was by the way, and I mentioned this the other day before I get to this article about the collapse of the civilization and time travelers. You know, I mean, you've been talking about it. You've probably been coming on the air with me, what you say, 5 or 6 years now? I think it's been that much?
13: Yeah, at least, yeah.
8: Maybe longer?
13: I think maybe longer, but yeah, it's at least 6 years, yeah.
8: Okay, so when I see headlines, Louisiana record, heat wave record, I see this every year. I know it's no more hotter than it was last year. A few years ago, it was really hot. But the only reason I'm asking that is that's what the media constantly does. Always record, record, record, record, record. You go back, it's not even close to a record. But when you put that in the headline, people believe that, and they buy into the sensational part of record, record, record. Just your thoughts on the media coverage of it, because I don't think they're doing people a job. Saying it's hot, that's fine.
13: Actually, it's not really worth pointing out. And by the way, we set record highs every year. We set record lows every year. It's one of the, you know, that old adage that records are meant to be broken.
8: Yeah.
13: Yeah, because we didn't start keeping good records until sometime in the 1900s for most of the country. We had some records. We've got some temperature records going back to the 1700s with Ben Franklin up along the East Coast. But most of the country, it's not at least until the 1850s, 1890s, some locations. We really don't have good records since the 1920s, okay? You say, hey, record. Point that the planet is a couple billion years old, or you get it from a standpoint that the planet is 6,000 years old, still 100. And so just necessarily in the last 100 years doesn't mean this is something that's never happened before. And again, a lot of those temperature records are coming from 6,000 years old. That's still a lot more than 100. And so just because we haven't necessarily seen this in the last 100 years doesn't mean that this is something that's never, ever happened before. And again, a lot of those temperature records are coming from thermometers that are sitting in the middle of the city,
8: Yeah. Whereas
13: they used to be out in the country. And that has an impact. When you put down concrete and steel and glass, that warms up faster than grass and trees and dirt. And so your temperatures are going to end up being higher on average, especially your morning lows end up being higher than they used to be, just because we're trapping heat in urban areas.
8: Yeah, I got home yesterday. I was in New Orleans, but I ended up getting home about 3:30. So I jumped in, changed my clothes, and need to cut my grass. Somebody, I was talking to somebody, you cut your grass at 3:30 in the day. I cut my grass when I need to cut it. So if I get up at 7 or 8 in the morning, I got to cut my grass, I cut it. If I get home late in the evening, I need to cut it at 7, I cut it at 7. But I happened to get home a few minutes earlier, so I jumped out there and cut the grass. I put on a hat, put my sunglasses on, I sing to myself, talk to myself, and I cut the grass. I didn't think nothing about the heat. Now look, to sit here and say I didn't drink before I went out there, I'd be lying to you. Right when I got finished, I got me a good bottle of cold water. I did what you're supposed to do. But what I'm saying is, I just didn't think about, I better cut the grass. It's too hot today. I just don't think like that. And maybe I'm the dumbest one. I don't think like that. I just go cut it when I can cut it. I don't have a certain time I cut my grass. I cut it when I can cut it.
13: And basically, I think that you're better at not creating excuses than I am. I'll create the excuse. Oh, gosh, honey, so sorry. Can't go mow the grass right now. It's too hot.
8: Even going fishing. If I could go today, and I've done it before where I left this studio at 12 o'clock, and I was at Henderson at 12:30 in the middle of July, August, and September, I put that boat in there and I go fishing. Now, I better eat. I better wear suntan lotion. I better be drinking water. I better have Gatorade. I know that. But I think most people that go outside realize that. I think you just say, if you're going to do that, just make sure you have plenty of hydration.
13: What you're talking about is the difference between trying to change the world and trying to adapt to the situations that are there. And part of the problem with the folks on the left with the climate debate is they think they can stop the world from spinning. They think that if we just, you know, have enough wishes and hopes and we're running everything on you know, unicorn kisses, that we can change the weather instead of saying we aren't that big. In the grand scheme of things, people are pretty small. Our job is not to try and change the planet. Our job is to adapt to what the planet's giving us. And that's where we should be thankful for our technology, such as air conditioning, such as sunscreen. Frankly, sunglasses. You know, Benjamin Franklin invented sunglasses. We didn't have those before. So that's something that is an adaptation so that it makes it easier for us to deal with the weather. Bottled water makes it easier for us to deal with the weather.
8: Absolutely.
13: And those are adaptations that allow us to continue to function even when the world isn't doing what we want the world to do.
8: Yeah. Everybody would like for it to be low at night, 50, and high during the day, 70. That'd be perfect, but guess what? In Louisiana, that ain't never happening. I don't care what they do. That ain't happening.
13: You'll get that maybe in March and maybe in October for a couple of days, and then we're moving on.
8: Yep, no doubt about it. So I sent you a story, headline, Collapse of Civilization is the Most Likely Outcome, warn scientists. And they go on to talk about the weather and the planet and societies, but my favorite part of it is, when coupled with our booming population, coming back to 4413 to the United States and letting us know about these things. And if it's all going to burn up, do we ever get to 4413? Where did they come up with this stuff, Stephen?
13: It's kind of crazy. Not kind of crazy.
8: Kinda.
13: Absolutely crazy. But it's. I find it interesting that in the same article where they're trying to be serious about, you know, climate, most we've hit the tipping points and we can't stop it now and the whole going to die. And so this because someone came from the year 413 where he was talking to robots. And if civilization's already going to collapse, how is there any civilization 4413? This doesn't make any sense. This guy talked about how there is 2,400 years from now. You go to 2 years in the past, the Roman Empire is king, and Jesus hasn't shown up yet. This is how terrifying the world is. 2,400 years from now, you go 2,400 years in the past, the Roman Empire is just getting started, and Jesus hasn't shown up yet. This is insanity. And by the way, I thought the craziest part of this whole thing was that the guy that said he was a time traveler was in Britain, and he said it was the British government that invented time travel. And I'm like, no, it ain't. The British government hasn't invented anything since World War II. why do you think Britons invent time travel? No, they can't float an aircraft carrier right now. You think they're going to invent time travel? come on.
14: No, but I just, it's amazing how the left in this particular issue is nutted up to no end. And they grab everything and anything they can. I mean, time travel. I didn't realize that we had time travelers. I didn't. If somebody from next year could come back, I'd be excited. Forget 2,400 years. How about next year? Can somebody come back from 2027 to 2026 and let us know what next year is going to be?
13: Well, all right. So I've gotten nerdy about thinking about stuff like
14: this. Hold up just a second. Hold on. Let me take this break. Hold your thought.
13: All right.
14: His name is Stephen Parr. He is a meteorologist. Take a break. Be right back.

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2: 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What an honor to be with you. 844-766-6607, Matthew James. This is the Matthew James Tax Pro Hotline. My friend John Blanchard in the game, always ready to take care of you. Stephen Parr, my special guest. He is a meteorologist. We call him our climate czar. All right, Stephen, you said you were talking about you getting nerdy on some of this stuff. I had mentioned that I just wish somebody would come back from 2027 and come tell us everything that's going on. And then for the first time, I'll go ahead and start gambling because I'm going to bet on everything I know that's going to happen. But from the year 4413 is insulting to the integrity of anybody that's reading this kind of crazy. You said you got nerdy about it. What you meant?
9: All right. So this is one of those things. I'm going to say something that I don't think anybody else has ever said to you before when it comes to time travel. So let's say it is possible, theoretically possible, to go future in, into the future in time. Okay. Well, the problem isn't just going, when do you go? The problem is, where do you go? Because the Earth doesn't stay still. So let's say you go forward tomorrow, all right? We're going to go from today to tomorrow, time travel just one day. Mm-hmm. Where do you end up? Because if I just jump forward in time, the Earth tomorrow is not where the Earth is today. Mm-hmm. The Earth is rotating around the sun. So if I just move forward in time, I will end up in the middle of space because the Earth is no longer where it was. What's more is the sun isn't tomorrow going to be where it is today because the sun's also moving through space. So when you really think about how Earth moves through space-time, it does just go in an oval around the sun. It actually goes in a corkscrew motion mm-hmm. through space over time. So if you go 4,000 years into the future, you will end up in the cold depths of the darkest space. You won't even be inside the solar system anymore.
2: Wow.
9: Because the Earth is not going to be where it was. The sun's not going to be where it was. Frankly, the Milky Way is not going to be where it was. All of these things are in motion.
2: Yeah. So it's different daily, basically.
9: It's different daily. You jump, you're not going to end up where you currently are because space-time, space is moving at the same time that time is moving. And so that's where all of this becomes even just theoretically nutty.
2: Yeah, it is. And that's what I meant earlier by saying that, you know, we got craziness to no end. But Stephen, craziness with the wrong people, they actually put it out as facts. And then it gets...
9: This is a news article.
2: Yeah,
9: you're right. This is a news article from The Sun or something.
2: Yeah.
9: They're publishing this as if this is fact. And then in the same breath that they're talking about time travel, they're talking about how we've got to keep temperatures down. We're warming at, you know, 0.2 Celsius per decade. Okay, well, they said between 0.15 and 0.2 Celsius per decade. Well, the United Nations has been saying we've got to eliminate greenhouse gases so that we can keep temperatures from rising more than 2 degrees Celsius per century. Well, 0.2 Celsius per decade is 2 degrees Celsius per century. So which is it? Do we have to keep it below 2 degrees Celsius, or is that what we're currently warming and it's fine? See, they keep moving goalposts
2: on
9: us.
2: Oh, yeah.
9: And that's where you just go, well, yeah, all of this is about as nutty as time travel. All of this global warming, man-made carbon dioxide driving the planet, we've got tipping points. The reason why it's in an article where they've got a guy talking about time travel is because, yeah, that's all about the same level of normalcy. That's about all the same level of scientific fact.
2: Yeah, but you know, Stephen, you could take, this is what disappoints me. They take this and they run with it as the truth. I remember the great legendary Barack Obama, science is settled, science is settled. And they always say science is settled. And there's never any arguments there's never any debate over the climate on national TV. There's never a debate anywhere in any state. We don't get to watch a real debate on this subject. Have you ever really debated anybody on this where you got to do a debate in front of people? Where you can actually talk about the craziness of this? Because I talk to other people that are like you. They really never get to debate anybody. Steve Malloy, who's been on this program many times, he was doing Trump.
9: Yeah.
2: He tried to debate Al Gore, and Al Gore wouldn't debate him. Now, Al Gore knows everything. Why wouldn't a guy debate him? Barack Obama, I'd love to see Barack Obama debate somebody on this that really knows the truth. I think you'd be embarrassed.
9: Well, that's why they have to say the climate science is settled, is so that they don't actually have to defend their ideas. And nothing in science is fully settled, Moon. It's why you have to you have to continue to scrutinize your ideas, because somebody else maybe think you're right. Somebody else may point out something you've never thought of, and so then your thoughts need to change on all of that. So science is never fully settled. We can always learn new things. I have gotten into debates with people, but not in public. It's always been like emails back and forth, letters back and forth. And usually I find that they quit. They just, they don't, they stop and they decide. Example, one of the guys I was debating with decided that because I disagreed with him on climate change and he didn't like the way I was arguing, he decided I was racist. And I still can't figure out that leap of logic, but he did. And so I guess because I don't think that man caused global warming, that makes me a racist somehow.
2: But think about this. There's never a debate in public. There's never probably going to be, but we debate everything else. We debate just about every other subject in public except this one thing.
9: We kind of do, but if you'll watch how the left behaves on a lot of stuff, they're not interested in actually debates. They're just interested in silencing the opposition. Mm-hmm. It's why they bring bullhorns to their rallies. It's not so that the people can be heard. It's so they can drown out anybody else who's trying to be heard. It's they don't want to actually debate any of their ideas. They just want you to shut up and accept their ideas. And if you won't just shut up and accept their ideas, you're Hitler.
2: Yeah. Oh, no. It's amazing with how deep the left, the Marxists, can go. Demonize my opponent. That way I don't have to argue with my opponent. Because if you don't have the facts, demonize them. Blow them out the water. Don't ever talk to them about the facts.
9: Dox them. Get people to shame them. Get them to lose his job.
2: By the way, here's the big question. Is there a better chance man can destroy the earth or Mother Nature could destroy us?
9: Oh, yeah, no. Mother Nature is a lot more powerful.
2: Yeah, they're not even going to know we were here. They said, well, that was a bump over here, but I think I got it off now.
9: Exactly. So it's not the planet is so bigger. Space itself. The radiation coming in from space could put us up. We're minuscule. When you look at the universe, a great big universe, and you're not, and we've got to be humble about that, and that if we want to continue to survive, it's about adaptation, not about control.
2: No doubt about it. Well, Stephen, always good to hear from you, man. How can people find out more about you?
9: Go check us out on any.

0: combat. And we've got to understand that if we want to continue to survive, it's about adaptation, not about control.
1: No doubt about it. Well, Stephen, always good to hear from you, man. How can people find out more about you?
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1: All right, we got to take a break. When we get back, a little fundraiser news. And a little later in the program, another great national guest. 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Be right back.
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8: Breaking news this hour from Town Hall. Amit Thomason. On the heels of President Trump's announcement that he plans to meet with North Korean dictator Kim Jong-un by year's end, there's another North Korean missile launch. South Korea's military says the North has fired off roughly 10 short-range ballistic missiles toward the sea. It was another night of terror for war-weary civilians in Ukraine as Russia launched yet another large-scale attack. The BBC's Dan Johnson is in the capital, Kiev.
9: Air raid sirens sounded across the city, quickly followed by the impact of around 20 Russian missiles. Targets are as yet unclear, but a children's hospital and a school were damaged, and power supplies were disrupted for some communities. There are reports of people trapped in a residential building and a bomb shelter. A large proportion of the country was under prolonged air raid alert through the night because of incoming missile and drone attacks.
8: At least 16 people were killed in the latest Russian assault. The national debt has hit another record high, soaring to $40 trillion, and it's still growing. President Trump continues to rail against Fed interest rate policy.
10: We have a very powerful country, and we're powering through these ridiculous interest rates. It's a very unfair system, and I've said it now for a long time. When our country does well, interest rates should go down. I mean, every time I hear our country's doing well, I say, oh, that's too bad. Because they lift up interest rates. They should drop interest rates because it means we have a strong country.
8: Federal aviation safety investigators are at an airport near Harrisburg, Pennsylvania. That's where a small plane, a Cessna, collided last evening with a state police helicopter. The copter was on a training mission at the time. The pilot of the plane was killed. The two state troopers on the helicopter were injured. Watching Wall Street, the Dow is down about 303 points. The Nasdaq off 156. More on these stories at townhall.com.
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8: Editorial independence, or the lack thereof, leads to a rift between the Pentagon and

0: and concerns for their mental health during the aircraft carrier's long deployment, concerns that President Donald Trump has downplayed. I'm Lisa Dwyer.
1: Residents of Hawaii's Big Island still struggling to recover from last week's hurricane, left two people dead. News and analysis, townhall.com. The initial results of a study of an experimental cancer treatment are encouraging.
2: Moderna and Merck are developing an mRNA-based cancer vaccine designed to be tailored to individual patients based on unique mutations within their tumors. They're pairing a new Moderna drug with Merck's immunotherapy drug Keytruda. Companies said patients in a study who received the combination live longer without cancer returning or metastasizing than patients who got Keytruda alone. Bob Agner reporting.
1: A judge is set to consider whether to grant Texas teen Carmelo Anthony a new trial following his murder conviction and the stabbing death of a 17-year-old athlete at a high school track meet. The judge who presided over the trial earlier this summer has now been removed from the case. And there's a new judge who has been assigned, at a judge considering a motion from Anthony's attorneys. They're requesting a retrial in the case. More on these stories at townhall.com.
3: The heat indices go up to 108 to 112 today. Be careful out there. Take breaks. You may be under or nearby a thunderstorm. Some of the thunderstorms threatening to produce some gusty winds and frequent lightning, with widely scattered to isolated thunderstorms, and even more so tomorrow. As the trough gets a little closer coming down from the north, that'll be a focal point for thunderstorm activity. And then the weekend, things change again. We're back to a limited chance of storms, and we still have the daily heat upwards to the middle 90s each day. 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
1: Hi, hello. Welcome back. 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I don't care if you're in oil and gas, construction, It doesn't matter if you're in agriculture, okay? You got a big trucking company. These are the ones that he's looking for to help. And it's a simple system. You go online, you order, and the next day guaranteed to be there. I mean, that's kind of cool. They've been around for 33 years. Mr. and Ms. Miguez started this business. Blake and his brother are running it, and they've been around for a long time. So give them a call. Check them out. Our friend Joseph Vasquez joins Associate Editor MRC. Hey, Joseph, I want you to tie into something real quick. I do want to get to a little bit on the debt stuff just for simple, but how is this affecting the young voters when they come up with information? Is there an impact on the young voters? Are the media gaslighting the young voters? Talk a little bit about that. And will young voters even go vote? That's the big question.
11: Well, the scariest trend that we're seeing in the new, in the next generation is that about, I think it was about half. CNBC came out with a poll just recently. I think it was published on August 13th. That showed almost half of 18 to 34-year-olds see democratic socialism positively.
1: Sick.
11: I mean, so if
1: sick.
11: That's not an indicator of, yeah, sick. It's scary. I mean, but how else would you look at, the evidence of the media, succeeding in their mission? Because the thing is, their goal is not, the baby boomers, the Gen Xers, what they are after is the young vote because they know that they are the future. They're the ones that are going to be tackling on the debt that was accumulated, throughout the 20th century into the early part of the 21st century. They are the ones that are going to be guiding policy. And if they're all brainwashed into accepting the Democratic Socialist of America platform, holy moly.
1: Do we blame the universities for that? Because they're getting it from somewhere. Craziness from somewhere.
11: Oh, absolutely. I mean, the universities absolutely have a lot to do with it. Look what's going on with Harvard. I mean, look what's going on with Yale and Columbia University. Their leaders were dragged in front of Congress precisely because of the woke DEI stuff that they've infected into the bloodstream of their academic institutions. Of course, that's going to trickle down. I mean, I remember I went to George Washington University. I did. I mean, how I came out with my conservatism intact, just thank God.
1: because if the teachers are lying, you think they're lying on math and English and science as well. It's a shame that anybody thinks, you wish everybody had believed that. You could say, okay, you're 6 months, you get to go live in Cuba. You get to go live in Spain. That's what you ought to do. Let them go live, or let them pick out any socialist, Democrat socialist country, which is basically Marxism, communism. Let them go live. Let them go live up in Canada. I don't mind. I think they'll come running back.
11: My retort to a lot of these lefty ramblings is, okay, it's all fun and cocktail games until you actually have to face the reality of these policies.
1: Yeah, that's why why I think they need to go live over there and really enjoy themselves.
11: The benefits of the hammer and sickle.
1: No doubt. But let me ask this question, because I think this is important. I think Republicans dropped the ball on this just as much as Democrats. And that is our national debt at $40
11: trillion. Sure.
1: It'll probably be $41 trillion by October. Last few months, they run up $500 billion, $450 or something like that over per month. And so I'm starting to wonder, it'll be $40 trillion. They won't do a budget deal. They'll do something to make it go away for the election. And then we'll look up in January, we'll be at $42, $43 trillion. I don't know of a grown-up in the room that's trying to stop this. Not one.
11: No, I mean, because, the problem is something that James Madison, I think he had observed in the Federalist Papers. It's that, power is of an encroaching nature. If the federal government can deceive itself into believing that money grows on trees, they're going to print as much money as they can in order to satisfy their bloated spending habits. I mean, can you imagine any financial advisor trying to tell you personally that this kind of spending behavior was, in fact, beneficial to your financial situation? Absolutely not.
1: Joseph, I've had bankers on here. I got a real good friend of mine. We've been talking about it, but I've talked to other bankers. One of the problems in the country is we disrespect money. We've disrespected it at the government level more than any level. But we do it personally, too. And then everybody, and I know I got friends here that go, well, it's the way we always do it. That's stupid. Oh, my favorite line is, well, if we don't take the money, They're going to go to Texas, or they're going to go to some other state. And I go, that's not the mindset we ought to have.
11: No. I mean, we should. I mean, as you said, you know, the problem is, and this all, you know, this all was exacerbated during the, you know, during the COVID years, like with Biden's $1.9 trillion stimulus. You even had Obama's former director of the National Economic Council, Larry Summers, coming on saying, if you arbitrarily inject $2 trillion randomly into the economy when production is at a standstill and you artificially inflate demand, what you're going to do is you're going to send prices to the moon, and you're going to, and it's going to give government an excuse to inject even more money into the economy arbitrarily and spike the national debt.
1: You look at Obamacare, which should have never been started, dumbest thing we ever did. So then you get to the 20, and I think by 2020 it would have been dead meat. But COVID came along, and we injected not only the money that was scheduled to be, we put way more money into that. It made it worse. And now with we're going to see how it goes from here, but I think Obama and him had a lot to do. He ran up almost $10 trillion in debt. There was no COVID. There was nothing. They were putting that money in the economy. I think they were putting it in and made the economy move a little bit. But nobody ever remembers that. They're all going to look at COVID and Trump. And, of course, Biden was absolutely a failure.
11: Well, what I will tell you is that COVID-19 was essentially a gift to the left in order to excuse away the runaway spending that they did. I mean, remember the misnomer, the Inflation Reduction Act, that 700... 700-

0: $39 billion climate disaster of a bill.
1: Yep.
0: I mean, yeah, think about it. Not only did they excuse that bill as like, you say, well, we need to do this in order to invest in climate ventures and things like that, but they had the audacity to call it the Inflation Reduction Act when it was anything but. Why? Because the government wants to continue to spend on nonsense, and that's why, whether you agree that DOGE was in fact successful or not, all the stuff that was revealed behind the closed doors about where the government was spending money should make every American absolutely enraged. I remember I saw one grant, I think for $7 million in taxpayer dollars to the African Elephant Conservation Fund. Yeah, that's on the high list of priorities Americans want. Yeah.
1: You know why I'm mad at it? I didn't get none. I don't get none of that free money like this year and next year. I don't get it. I wish I would. Okay, real quick, because I got to go website. Find out more about
0: it. Sure, you can find it on thenewsbusters.org. I'm right there in the business section. You can find all my work on inflation, the national debt, including including investigations into George Soros and his influence in the 2026 election. Yep, we got all that going.
1: All right, man. Thank you, sir. Got to go. God bless.
0: Thanks, Moon. Take care.
1: Okay, see you tomorrow, folks. Be a Friday.
2: LA 22.
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4: I had to plan an employee appreciation event for 100 people, on top of my actual job. Budgets, dietary restrictions, setup, logistics, it was a lot. Then I found Roaming Hunger. They matched me with local food trucks that fit my budget and needs. The team loved it, and I was...
5: Trump's tariffs would hit about 5% of Canadian exports to the U.S. in Thomas, Washington.
6: Russia's launched a massive nighttime aerial attack on Kiev using missiles and drones. At least 16 people in the city and surrounding region have been killed. After embroiling themselves and the entire royal family in nonstop drama for the past several years, it appears Prince Harry and wife Meghan are set to make a return to the U.K.
7: Britain's Prince Harry and Meghan have decided to return to the U.K. for an extended stay this fall. The Associated Press has learnt of their decision to return without resuming their roles as working members of the royal family. The anonymous source also said that King Charles III was alerted to the decision on Sunday and wasn't told about it during the couple's visit to the UK last month. Harry and Meghan's children are 7 and 5 and have already enrolled at British schools. They will start classes in September. Karen Chamas, London.
6: More of these stories at Town Hall.
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6: Here's Rich Thomason now with the midday Wall Street Business Report.
9: Wall Street opened lower after the Treasury Department said it would at least double the size of planned purchases of longer-term government debt. Yields on U.S. government bonds fell after the Treasury Department's announcement on its expanded plans for government debt buybacks. Cost-conscious Americans continue to spend, giving Walmart another strong quarterly performance. About $188 billion in revenue in the second quarter, up almost 6%. However, the discount retailer is offering a more cautious outlook going forward. Oil prices rose sharply after missile fire triggered nationwide warnings in the United

but probably several spots under the clouds and rain cooling down quite a bit. Tomorrow night, back down to 80. A thunderstorm or two could be in the picture, but most of those are moving out for the weekend. Ralph Sanji, WGSO. 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

0: And good afternoon, everybody, and welcome to Nick at Noon. Nicole Dornack is not here today, but she, you know, when you know Nicole, you know she, you know, when Nicole asks, you come in. And so her good friend, Nick DiGiorno from
1: DiGiorgio
0: from Crawfish Meister. I knew that. I wrote your name three times
1: today. If I was a DiGiorno, I would not be here. I'd be on an island somewhere.
0: No kidding. I don't blame you. So Nick has graciously accepted Nicole's invitation to sit in for her. Hi, Nick.
1: Hi, Patty. How are you?
0: I'm good. So what's going on with the Crawfish Meister?
1: It's a pretty day here in the Big Easy. Big Easy. I don't know why I said that. Remember that cheesy movie with Dennis Quaid?
0: Oh,
1: that just popped into my head. It's a little warm, but I was walking through Dornack's yesterday. I had to pick up a couple of small things, and who I run into is Nicole, and she's like, hey, what are you doing tomorrow?
0: What are you doing tomorrow?
1: I'm like, actually nothing. She's like, you want to host? I'm like, sure, why not? So I enjoy coming down here and talking. I think we have a pretty good lineup.
0: You sure do.
1: Pulled together.
0: A lot of people coming in.
1: In the 13th hour. First, we have a friend of mine, Chris Seagrass. He's an owner at the Desi Burgers in River Ridge and Desi Steakhouse downtown here. He'll be first. Second, have a friend of mine, Klaus Sadler, who's owner and operator of the New Orleans Storyville Museum.
0: Yeah, I'm not familiar with that. I can't wait to hear about that.
1: Yeah, I think it's on Conti, off of Rampart.
0: Mm-hmm.
1: And I think Klaus opened it roughly about 2 years ago. It's very interesting. I'm going to let him talk more about it, but it chronicles from when the city opened or was founded in 1718 through the Golden Age and economic growth of Prohibition and then the red light district and then the illegal gambling. And it's very interesting, but it's all interactive museum, and it's vast. Klaus will be here to talk about his museum, which is a really great, it's a gem.
0: Mm-hmm.
1: I think a lot of people probably don't even know much about it, but
0: yeah, I passed it. I walk a lot in the neighborhood. I walk home sometimes from here, and I passed it one day on Conti, and I was mm-hmm. like, I didn't even know that was there.
1: Yeah, and I've done a couple of small receptions catering wise in there, so mm-hmm. he does groups where you can come in. Actually, one of them was a birthday party, a 50th birthday party for someone, and I know on the back end of the building they have the Mardi Gras Museum, which is Carl Mack has
0: that's on Rampart, isn't it? The Mardi Gras Museum?
1: Yeah, it's more. Yeah.
0: Yeah.
1: Yes. Uh huh. But you can access it. But so it's a neat space venue.
0: Yeah.
1: And then third is another friend of mine, Kyle Cortello. He has a podcast called Italian Sports Guys, and he and his cousin Craig just talk local sport. Oh, they do national, but mainly LSU, Saints, Tulane,
0: I'm
1: high
0: sure
1: school
0: they're
1: going
0: to have something to say about Jaden Daniels.
1: Oh, yeah. Is that not over? I thought we turned the page.
0: I don't think it's over yet. I think it's, taking the internet by storm. I mean, you know, it's hysterical, some of the things. Like you saw where five guys said they've changed their name to four guys.
1: Oh, yeah. He's getting memed left and right.
0: Yeah.
1: As he should be.
0: You're 100%
1: or his mom,
0: right.
1: Whomever is the.
0: Yeah.
1: Spearheaded this.
0: I saw a guy on ESPN the other day talking about it yesterday, the day before, and they said, face it, Jaden, you're no Joe Burrow.
1: No.
0: You know?
1: No, but it's, come on. Are you worried about your professional career? Like, you should be worrying about the here and now, not the past.
0: Yeah.
1: Yeah, there's a lot to talk about LSU.
0: Yeah,
1: you got Lane Kiffin. You
0: got
1: the number five gate. You got, Skip Bertman passed away,
0: mm-hmm.
1: legendary coach on every
0: put
1: level.
0: LSU baseball on the map.
1: Yeah, and I think athletics in general.
0: Yeah, you're right.
1: I mean, he was AD for ex.
0: Mm-hmm.
1: I think that Skip Bertman hired Nick Saban.
0: I think so.
1: Yeah, or he was the guy that, you know,
0: mm-hmm.
1: introduced Nick Saban. I'm sure there was mm-hmm. numerous people. But, yeah, so Kyle's here. We'll call in, and it will give a local perspective. He's a character. It's a friend of mine.
0: That'd be fun.
1: Two Italians.
0: Two Italian guys.
1: Yeah.
0: I love it.
1: Right. But everything's, kids are back in school.
0: Yes.
1: We're inching closer and closer out of to fall and out of the summer. Once the football officially kicks off, then And you know, we haven't had any disruptions in the Gulf, thankfully. Yeah. Not yet. I know. I hope I didn't just jinx this.
0: No, I don't think so. That El Nino or whatever it is out there, keeping us away, keeping it away from us.
1: Yeah, so I'm starting to get busy. As a matter of fact, when I was walking in, someone texted me about sending a client my way for an event. The last time I was here, about a month ago, it was the same thing. So I think I need to start coming
0: you
1: in.
0: You need to start coming in more often.
1: Maybe just walk in the door daily just to get those texts.
0: That's right. Because you do catering besides.
1: Yes,
0: besides
1: yes.
0: the crawfish, you do catering.
1: I do. I'm year-round catering. So you had asked me earlier before we came on about tailgating. I don't do a lot of tailgating. It's here and there. I had mentioned next week I'm doing a pregame football meal for Brother Martin High School. Mm-hmm. And last year I did about four or five of those, and hopefully I'll be doing four or five again, mm-hmm. which keeps me busy. I enjoy it.
0: What kind of food do you bring to that?
1: So for that, it's pans of salad, something simple, like either a Caesar or mm-hmm. like a garden salad with mm-hmm. ranch dressing. And then so next week, it's pans of chicken and sausage Alfredo.
0: Yeah.
1: So they don't want anything, no red sauce, I guess, because of the staining and maybe the acidity before the game. Mm-hmm. And then chocolate chip cookies mm-hmm. some bread.
0: High school boys can eat, can't
1: yes,
0: they?
1: Yes, they can. Mm-hmm. They have an appetite. So, yeah, do something like that. I had mentioned I have a client. I think it's Ray's Beverage. It used to be Republic Beverage mm-hmm. Group. They do a tailgate before Saints games on Sundays or Thursday night when mm-hmm. or Monday night even, and it's around the corner at the Fairfield Inn on Barone. So it's usually a brunch time thing mm-hmm. where I come in and do maybe like a selection of pastries with maybe griots and grits or like a breakfast burrito of some sort. So, yeah, I do that. And then I'm doing an event for someone. I think it's before an LSU game where they wanted oysters. So we're char grilling oysters. We're shucking raw, presenting them raw. We're frying oysters.
0: Really?
1: Yeah, so it's like a oyster palooza.
0: Is it an outdoor
1: thing? It's at someone's home in mm-hmm. their backyard. Mm-hmm. So we're grilling in the backyard. We're frying, probably not in the backyard, but on
0: that's
1: the side
0: in
1: somewhere.
0: September, so the oysters.
1: Yes.
0: Even though that's a myth. I know.
1: Oh yeah, that's so old school. Mm-hmm. I think we're beyond that. As a matter of fact, I'm leaving here after this show and going straight to Mr. Ed's in Metairie to get some raw oysters, mm-hmm. and they are fun.
0: Yeah,
1: and I had some last week at Station 6 at our friend Aaron Bergal's place, and mm-hmm. they're incredible at both places. Both places serve them cold. Mm-hmm. And they maybe not salty, but they're decent size, and mm-hmm. they taste great to me. So that's an old
0: old myth. Yeah, I know. Well, yeah. They said it was before there was refrigeration on
1: correct.
0: Boats.
1: Correct.
0: You know. So, but now they go straight from the water into the refrigerator.
1: Yeah. So, what about you, Patty? Any interesting new spots to eat?
0: No. We've been kind of hanging out. We did go to Mr. B's Friday night, one of my favorite places.
1: You go there a lot, don't you?
0: Yeah. Well, we got a wedding anniversary coming up, and we celebrate. My husband's two sisters are both widows, but they both got married in August, too. So every year we do something.
1: Yeah, well, that's nice.
0: The three of us, and we went to Mr. B's. And then Saturday night, we're going to G.W. Finn's, which I'm excited about.
1: I haven't been there forever.
0: Last year for our anniversary is the last time we were there. And then tonight we're going to Rosedale. Have you been there?
1: I have. It's been a while.
0: I really like it. It's a nice little casual.
1: Quaint.
0: Yeah.
1: Tucked away in Lakeview somewhere on one of those dens.
0: On Rosedale.
1: That's correct.
0: That's where the name comes from.
1: I think it used to be a holding cell.
0: It used to be a prison, I think, or something. Well, we got to go to a break, Nick.
1: Okay.
0: So, and your guest, Chris, is on the phone.
1: Okay, great.
0: And he's holding. So when we come back, you're going to be talking with, what's his name, Chris?
1: Chris Seacrest.
0: Seacrest from Desi Vegas, right?
1: Correct.
0: And we'll be back after this.
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0: Hello, welcome back, folks. We're back here in the studio, Patty and myself, and Chris. We have Chris online. Chris, you there?
1: I'm here, Nick. How are we doing?
0: Hey, bud, how are you?
1: I'm doing great, man. How are you?
0: Just enjoying the day. And I know you're out of town, so thanks for taking the time to join us, Chris. And so I'm going to let you kind of take over, introduce yourself, and let us know who you are, Chris.
1: So I'm Chris Segrist with Desi Vegas. I'm a general manager and operations manager at the Steakhouse downtown in New Orleans. And then part owner with Desi and another friend of ours at Desi Vegas Prime Burgers and Shakes in Harahan.
0: So, what are your hours at both locations and days of the week?
1: So we're 7 days a week at the Burger Place in Harahan. We open up at 11 every day. Sunday through Thursday, we close at 8, and then we stop serving at 9 o'clock on Friday and Saturdays.
0: Gotcha. And what about downtown Steakhouse?
1: Downtown, just changed hours a little bit downtown. We now open up at 11 for lunch, and we seat until 2 Monday through Friday. And then we open up for dinner Tuesday through Saturday at 5. We stop serving at 9 o'clock on Tuesday, Wednesday, and Thursday. And then Friday, Saturdays, we serve until 10. And then we do open up for the home Saints games, which is coming up, and everybody's excited. So should be a good time.
0: Are you open before kickoff this game for the Saints games?
1: So the way it works out this year, because one of the games is 3 o'clock, so we'll be open up before and after.
0: Mm-hmm.
1: And then the one that's prime time against Atlanta on October the 5th will be open. Will be open from 11 o'clock we'll seat until about 6. Try to get everybody to kick off,
0: mm-hmm.
1: and then the noon games, which are the rest of them, the remaining 6 games, we open from 10 to 12. We do a much smaller menu, just try to get everybody in and out to get the kickoff,
0: right?
1: And then we reopen at 3 o'clock. We start seating. And we seat until about 6. It's usually, everybody just leaves the game, comes in. It's like one big party. And come 7, 8 or so, everybody's headed out. It's a long day.
0: So pre-kickoff, it's just the bar is open just for like bites and beverages.
1: Yeah, you walk in to the right. We have a little lounge area. We have a little dining room. It's just we do a minute. I'd say maybe about 8 items we do. We have our Houdat shrimp, which are our most popular appetizer. We're doing many prime beef sliders. We're doing many fried chicken sliders. And then we do the Crystal hot sauce onion rings, some French fries. And then we also do our crawfish andouille mac and cheese, something else we're also known for.
0: Nice. So years ago, when I used to go to Saints games, Chris, our buddy Duke Nelson, we would meet up at Rockin' Sake, and we would stop, I think, at the Rusty Nail, grab a beverage there, and then we'd go to your place, grab a beverage, and then maybe one other place, and then make it to the game at some point. So that was a fun thing, your stop.
1: It's always great to see Duke, man.
0: He's, yeah.
1: I know when I start seeing him regularly, I know it's football season. So.
0: Yeah, awesome. So what is your burger of the month right now?
1: So right now we're doing a double alligator stack.
0: Nice.
1: It's 2 4-ounce alligator and pork patties.
0: Mm-hmm.
1: We're topping that with some pepper jack cheese, lettuce, tomato, Creole sour cream, and some sweetened spicy Cajun pickles.
0: Wow!
1: So it's got a nice little kick, great flavor. It's kind of almost. Maybe jambalaya on a bun might be the best way to explain it.
0: It's a busy burger. It's busy.
1: Yeah, it is, but it's good. And look, the people, honestly, the wild thing is as much as we, different signature burgers we have on the menu, and then obviously there's so many ingredients where they can build their own, people do really look forward to that burger of the month.
0: Nice. And where are you located in River Ridge? I still need to make my way there. I've been telling you for
1: a couple
0: of years now.
1: So we're right outside of River Ridge by a couple of blocks, but we're in Harahan, and we're on the corner of Citrus and Hickory at 1640 Hickory. So it's, we've been out there, 9 years now.
0: Wow.
1: So, We're into our 10th year, and it's fun. So right. I love cheeseburgers. So it made kind of, you know, when we were able to make this thing happen, it was really exciting, you know. So
0: yeah. So you're making Harahan / River Ridge a destination between you and Ricky Christiana, huh?
1: Yeah, another good friend of ours. Ricky's doing good things over there on Jefferson Highway.
0: Yeah, we had Ricky on when I was coasting last time about a month ago. He had Ricky on here. Awesome.
1: Really good friend. Ricky and I have been friends for 30-something years now.
0: Wow.
1: So it's just not only a great friend, but they have a great operation over there, too, so. It's if you're in the area, come see one of us anyway. So.
0: Awesome. What about Steakhouse? What's anything new and interesting going on there, or just
1: so the Steakhouse? We really look in October 1st. We have a couple of surprises that I think are going to be very interesting. So
0: okay.
1: Doing some things that aren't being done in New Orleans. You know, so that's kind of still. Still holding that close to the vest for the time being, but we just all we're trying to do every day is just improve on what we do. I mean, we're the only all USDA prime steakhouse in the city. Every cut is USDA prime. Everything's cut in house. That's my chef Muggsy Beals. I mean, he's been around the steak business for over 40 years now. So his expertise and it's really funny when we talk to some of the vendors, you know, they call to get his opinion, which I get a kick out of.
0: Mm-hmm.
1: We actually made a little trip to Buckhead, Atlanta, because we were doing some research for some of the stuff that we're looking to do. And they just, I mean, when I tell you, I guess this was his expertise and how long he's been doing this. He was with Ruth's Chris for 23 years, I believe, in Las Vegas. We've been open. We're coming up on 14 years.
0: Wow.
1: at the steakhouse on St. Charles Avenue. So it's they just really respect his opinion, and it's funny when we're asking him questions and they're asking him questions. So it's a
0: little
1: it's
0: think
1: a good
0: tank
1: time,
0: in Buckhead.
1: Yeah, without a doubt.
0: Yeah, I ran into a friend of mine who's from the parish, and I think he was telling me Muggsy's from the parish, right?
1: Oh yeah.
0: I guess him and Desi grew up
1: him
0: in the parish, bro.
1: Yeah. Yeah, they did.
0: That's awesome.
1: Yes, they did.
0: Oh, I got to come in Desi's, too. It's been a while. I think I saw you in there about a year ago. But a couple of Fridays ago, we went to a group of us went to Mr. John's.
1: Nice.
0: I ran into Archie at the LRA show. Well, I saw you, too, I believe, right?
1: Yeah, absolutely. Yeah,
0: so we had a great meal there. So next on up the deck is Desi's.
1: Well, whenever you need anything, you know how to get in touch with me. So
0: absolutely.
1: Let me know.
0: Yeah, Chris. All right. Well, we appreciate your time. I know you're with your family, and I don't want to take up too much of your time. I appreciate you calling in.
1: Yeah, we are about to eat Philly cheesesteak here in Philadelphia. So.
0: Shocker. That is a shocker.
1: Oh, yeah. you know, you just like yourself. We live to eat. So.
0: Tell them what's what up there in the city of brotherly love, Chris.
1: Yeah, you're right.
0: All right, buddy.
1: All right. All right. Take care, Nick.
0: All right,
1: great
0: buddy.
1: Talking to
0: all right.
1: You. Thank you. All right. Bye-bye.
0: All right. We'll be back, folks.

0: Hey, it's the King Dude. Did you know that the Mike Church Show was looking for our next live video producer? Yep, sure are. 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
6: Louisiana Radio Network, I'm Andrew Greenstein. The lottery for the first ever recreational alligator hunting season is now open. LDWF Secretary Tyler Bosworth says you'll have plenty of chances to score a tag.
7: There's 5,000 opportunities, so 5,000 hunters will be successful in this draw. Each successful hunter will receive two tags, so you get 10,000 opportunities statewide.
6: The season will run through the entire month of October. The first poll in the U.S. Senate general election race shows Julia Letlow with a 4-point lead over Jamie Davis. One finding of the poll of 518 registered voters is that more than half had neither a favorable nor an unfavorable opinion of Davis, compared to just over 1/4 for Letlow. LSU political science professor Robert Hogan says it shows Letlow's advantage in name recognition.
8: She is running somewhat like an incumbent in the sense that she is a current member of Congress and just won a very bruising statewide primary for the Republican nomination.
6: LRN.
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0: And we're back to Nick at Noon. This is not Nicole Dornack, and neither is Nick. But we do have a Nick. We have a different Nick.
1: Not a DiGiorno, a DiGiorgio.
0: That's right. Nick DiGiorgio. So we got Nick G at Noon.
1: Yeah.
0: There we go. We'll go with that.
2: And if anyone wants to call in, have any questions, talk about their experiences, what have you, 504-556-9696. Give us a holler.
0: So tell me, what's the crawfish prediction for when they coming back? Not till Christmas?
2: Yeah, I think they start coming in like November, mm-hmm. to be honest with you. Me personally, I don't fool with them until after Mardi Gras. Well, last few years, actually doing Mardi Gras. And I know mm-hmm. Mardi Gras is early next year. I think it's February.
0: Yeah, it is 8th, early. Yeah.
2: So, me personally, I don't fool with them until about Mardi Gras. Mm-hmm. And I never used to fool with them up until a few years ago, until after Mardi Gras. But Casey Fitzpatrick and my partner and I collaborate. We do a house on Mardi Gras for 7 days.
0: Mm-hmm. I was going to sneak in there this year, but I didn't get down there.
2: You know the right
0: DiGiorno.
2: The DiGiorno lets you in, not the Giorgio.
0: Yeah, right.
2: So we do two boils during those 7 days at the house on St. Charles. So the last few years, it has gone from crawfish to crawfish, royal reds, Gulf shrimp, crab legs, not actually crabs, but I think Alaskan king crabs and a few other knickknacks. Casey, he'll throw everything in there. He'll just, you know, mm-hmm. a smorgasbord of stuff. Mm-hmm. But, and to be honest with you, I don't even crawfish don't even pop onto my radar until mm-hmm. the turn of the new year.
0: So your other company is NOLA.
2: Catering events.
0: So you do a lot. You do a lot.
2: I'm year round. Obviously, say February through May, early June this year, do a lot of boils.
0: Mm-hmm.
2: A lot of crawfish boils, shrimp boils. We do oysters year round, but mm-hmm. This past year, during the season, we did a lot of oyster bars with the boils.
0: Don't you do pizza too? Don't you have a wood fired?
2: Yeah, Dante Sauce Ascani has a wood oven trailer. It's not really it's not a pizza trailer. It's a wood, quote unquote, wood oven trailer.
0: Mm-hmm.
2: And actually, one night for the house on St. Charles and Mardi Gras, we do pizza night. That's the first night to kick off the parades, which is. Was it Cleopatra, I think, is that night?
0: Yeah, I think
2: so. The first night. It's a mobile wood oven trailer that we can bring wherever you want to have us bring the trailer. And then
0: I bet you the neighborhood smells great when you're doing that.
2: Yes, it's an eye-catcher, eye-turner.
0: Mm-hmm.
2: It's more than just pizzas. It's we've done shrimp. Sauteed shrimp, you know, in the cast iron skillet, or peppers, sausage and peppers, and oysters, Italian style, like oysters or Italian baked oysters, dips, any kind of like a cheesy Italian bread or garlic bread.
0: Mm-hmm.
2: So there's all kinds of things to cook. We recently did it at another house on St. Charles after Mardi Gras, and we did ribeyes in the wood oven. Yeah.
0: Oh, I bet that was delicious.
2: And we slow smoked them. Well, not slow. They cooked pretty quickly in that 800 mm-hmm. degree oven, and we served it with like a caprese salad, which came out really well.
0: Oh, that sounds delicious.
2: And scallops. We've done scallops. Speaking of scallops. I kind of hijacked Chris's segment talking about going to Mr. John's a few mm-hmm. weeks ago, but we went and I had a special. It was scallops over risotto, which is fabulous.
0: You cook risotto, don't you?
2: Yes, we do. We can.
0: Mm-hmm.
2: And speaking of scallops and risotto, does GW Finn still, they used to do a dish.
0: They do a dish called scallopet.
2: Okay.
0: And it's scallops, halibut, and something else. Mm. It's like a seafood platter, but it's with that kind of seafood.
2: It just goes to tell you how long it's been so long since I've been to GW Finn's, but they would do a seared scallops over a wild mushroom risotto, which was fantastic.
0: They probably still do. I can't get into scallops. Scallops scare me.
2: Really?
0: Yeah. I don't know why. Because everybody tells me if you taste it, if you eat one, they're fabulous. They're like butter.
2: Well, yeah, you got to, it's like cooking shrimp. You got to know what you're doing with scallops.
0: Yeah.
2: You got to, you know, and then, I went to a steakhouse, I'm not going to mention it, probably a year ago, and they did not do the scallops well.
0: Oh, really?
2: And, yeah. And put, so you definitely need to know what you're doing, and if a restaurant's busy, you better pump them out correctly. But,
0: well, I watch Gordon Ramsay. I watch MasterChef, and I know he sends those scallops back.
2: Right.
0: If they're not right.
2: Right.
0: And
2: that's right.
0: So, you know, that's why when I said you do risotto, because that's another thing he does, and he sends back, because you got to know what you're doing to cook risotto.
2: Yeah, it's like risotto is like a gumbo. You got to have patience.
0: Mm-hmm.
2: It's tedious, like making the roux. You got to put in the stock. Very, you know, periodically and slow cook it.
0: So tell me about your gumbo. What kind of gumbo do you do? I got this thing. I either like seafood or chicken and sausage. Mm-hmm. I don't like to mix them up. What do you do? Do you do
2: both?
0: You do? Okra?
2: Yes. I like putting okra in both.
0: Mm-hmm.
2: We did a seafood gumbo not too long ago where we had crawfish, shrimp, oysters, crab meat, obviously, and then the client wanted sausage in there as well with the okra. So it was a lot going on in
0: That's a lot.
2: Maybe like a sportsman's paradise gumbo there. But I'm not a gumbo fan. It's just too heavy for me. It just, especially right now, I couldn't imagine eating a cup of gumbo in this weather. But that's me personally. But hey.
0: Well, you just have to keep your air conditioner really low.
2: Right. But if somebody wants to pay me for the gumbo, we'll do it. Mm-hmm. Of course.
0: Yeah.
2: You can't say no to a client.
0: No, definitely not.
2: Jambalaya. Dante, my friend Dante, is a huge fan of jambalaya. Me, I could take it or leave it.
0: Red or brown?
2: Me, personally, red.
0: Yeah, me too. I like the red.
2: The Acadiana kind of style?
0: I don't know. It's not, tomatoes.
2: It's not, anyway.
0: Yeah.
2: I like mine. I don't like it dry, and I like it red, so wet and red for me personally. I definitely got to have tomatoes in
0: there. Yeah. And, you know, I've got to, the other day, my friend, my co-host on my show, Don Clement, brought me some shrimp and orzo that he cooked.
2: Mm-hmm.
0: And I brought it home, and my husband said, well, you know, this is like jambalaya, but I guess with pasta and with orzo, because orzo looks like rice.
2: It's like arborio rice.
0: Yeah, it looks like rice. And it was just shrimp.
2: A hot dish
0: good.
2: Or cold?
0: Yeah, it was hot.
2: Gotcha.
0: So it had a little saffron in it, and it was really good. But it gave me the idea of making a jambalaya with orzo. Mm-hmm. I wonder how that would come out.
2: It's just about the same. You know? I guess it's a... in between a pasalaya and a jambalaya.
0: Yeah, it's the seasonings that you have to get right.
2: Mm-hmm.
0: And I've only cooked jambalaya out of a box.
2: I mean, we've done a jambalaya risotto before, which is the same thing as a jambalaya. It's just arborio rice substitute for the jasmine white rice.
0: Yeah. So you get in the kitchen, and because you brought something here one day when you were on with Nicole.
2: Mm-hmm.
0: And... you know what? We're coming up to a break. Mm-hmm. So let's go ahead and take this break early.
2: Hold that
0: And then
2: thought.
0: When we come back, I'm going to ask you about it. Because it was something you fixed with crawfish queso, I think.
2: Oh, it was a queso.
0: Oh, man, that was good. So we'll talk about that when we come back. Okay, you're listening to Nick at Noon, WGSO, 990 AM. If you got any questions, call us, 504-556-9696. We got Nick DiGiorgio here, the crawfish meister, and... he's also a pretty darn good cook, so if you got some questions about something that you're thinking about, give us a call. I think he'll share the recipe.
2: Yeah, of course.
0: Okay. We'll be back. Bye.
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0: And we're back. 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
2: Black Sabbath?
0: Yeah. It's Nicole's it's Nicole's music. You know that. Black Sabbath. Down is coming up next.
2: Oh, wow.
0: So you're either going to get heavy metal or Taylor Swift.
2: Oh, Beastie Boys?
0: Yeah, she's got Beastie Boys in here,
2: That's what I grew up on.
0: Mm-hmm. Or Taylor Swift. You know, she's a Swiftie.
2: Yeah.
0: Yeah, I know.
2: Kelsey or Swifty?
0: You know, she's a Swifty.
2: She'll always be a Swifty.
0: She went to all three shows when Taylor Swift was here. Yes.
2: Oh, Taylor Swift played three nights?
0: She played three nights at the Superdome. Wow. Yeah. She played a Friday, Saturday, and Sunday, and Nicole went to all three shows.
2: Got to pay for that wedding, I guess.
0: I guess. I don't know. Jeez. I don't think she has anything to worry about.
2: No.
0: You know, she should have got you to cater it. Will you go to New York and cater?
2: Yeah, sure.
0: You do, don't you?
2: You've been to New York twice.
0: Last time you were here, I think you were heading to New York to do something.
2: And it fell through.
0: Oh, it did?
2: But I've been I catered something for Anderson Cooper.
0: Oh, did you?
2: After Katrina worked with CNN for a year and a half, 18 months or so. Mm-hmm. And he had called me to do something at his condo in Manhattan.
0: Really? Mm-hmm. What'd you do? What'd you cook for him?
2: It was just, he wanted to do, it was like we did like a South Louisiana mm-hmm. thing, where we passed around some hors d'oeuvres and, then we had like a gourmet, it was like a light or heavy hors d'oeuvres, I should say, mm-hmm. before his group, they went to a show maybe, It's been 20 years, which seems like 40.
0: Did you do alligator? Do people eat alligator who don't live here?
2: Yeah. Well, yeah, I mean, they say it tastes like poultry, chicken.
0: Yeah, you see me, I'll eat chicken, you know.
2: we do alligator hush puppies, where we saute the alligator meat with some onions and peppers and seasoning, garlic, and fold it in the...
0: cornbread.
2: Yeah, like a beignet or beignet. Yeah, the mix and deep fry it like a bouillette.
0: Yeah.
2: Alligator sauce pecan.
0: Mm-hmm.
2: Done that. But it's alligator meat isn't terribly cheap.
0: No.
2: Especially if you're doing a main dish like a sauce pecan.
0: Well, there's only a certain part of the alligator that you use, right?
2: The tail.
0: Yeah.
2: Mm-hmm. But.
0: I had it one time. I found it to be very chewy.
2: Where was I? I went somewhere and we had fried alligator bites for an hors d'oeuvre and it was good.
0: Mm-hmm.
2: Yeah, I like it. But I've been somewhere else where it was grilled or sautéed, and I think it's tasty. I mean, you know.
0: Well, it's all about the seasoning.
2: I think if you fed somebody that, I guess if they have a seafood allergy, you can't feed it to them. But they would think it's chicken.
0: I'll eat chicken.
2: Yeah.
0: So I wanted to talk to you about last time. One time before when you were here, you brought some crawfish boudin queso.
2: Correct.
0: So tell us about that. Man, that stuff was delicious.
2: Yeah. It started as a crawfish boil queso, which I think a good bit of restaurants around here do that now.
0: Mm-hmm.
2: So I was like, best stop smoked boudin. I was like, why don't we try it? I threw it in there once. And
0: so you take it out of the queso throw everything in there.
2: Yeah, so we saute down some onions, peppers, garlic with, you know, the seasoning. And then we'll add some liquid crab oil. Then some cream cheese to kind of give it the thickness. And then it adds a more richness.
0: Mm-hmm.
2: And then make the... You know, the cheese sauce.
0: With, like, Velveeta?
2: I mean, you can, but...
0: What do you use?
2: But, you know, you make it just like a tip, like a roux, you know, like but you can use Velveeta, which gives it a good consistency, you know, that processed cheese.
0: Yeah.
2: Then we add corn.
0: That's right, it did have corn in it.
2: Uh-huh, corn. Add some sriracha to give it an oomph. The liquid crab oil does that. Then the fold in the crawfish tails, and then you open the boudin. Well, I saute down the boudin with the vegetables, and then add a little more cheddar cheese, and then throw in some tomatoes or cans of Rotel.
0: So the cream cheese and the cheddar cheese is what gives it the dip. The consistency. Yeah. So you don't have to use Velveeta if you use cream cheese.
2: No, I use both.
0: Use both.
2: Or make the cheese sauce with the cream sauce in there. Mm-hmm. It just gives it just a different a richness to it, maybe, you know. Just cream cheese. I have like three go-tos. Sriracha, cream cheese, and Rotel.
0: Mm-hmm.
2: I mean, you can never go wrong with either three in any
0: in
2: any recipe. So we do a lot of that queso for football games.
0: Yeah, it sounds. I mean, it's
2: tailgate.
0: Great. Yeah,
2: and we were talking about tailgates during the break, and a lot of the tailgates we've done. I was mentioning before Saints. I think the Saints played Dallas here. It was either right before, or right after the pandemic, and Casey and I did a big tailgate in the parking lot behind walk-ons for a marine company. It was 200 people. And we fried catfish, did fried meat pies. I think we did fried crawfish pies as well. And then we had smoked pulled pork. We were grilling hamburgers and hot dogs. I mean, what tailgate? You got to have hamburgers and hot dogs at a tailgate.
0: Oh, absolutely.
2: And we did pulled pork. We've done them where we fried every seafood under the sun, oysters, shrimp, catfish.
0: You do that. You've got a portable setup
2: for
0: frying, deep frying?
2: Yeah. grills, fryers, smokers.
0: So you can do anything anybody wants.
2: Yep. Yes. Yeah. I need to make money. So.
0: Yeah. Yeah.
2: gotta troubleshoot and adapt and, you know, roll with the punches. So, yeah, we.
0: But there are lots of caterers that can't do that on site.
2: True.
0: You know,
2: true.
0: So that you've got an advantage. You can bring it all out there.
2: Yeah.
0: And it's freshly fried because, you know, you said let it.
2: And I do have access to a mobile kitchen for the boat races in Jefferson Parish in April.
0: Yeah, you did that.
2: A friend of mine owns a mobile kitchen. And I rented it from him for that week because we used it as a base because for the VIP hospitality tent, which is we're in the middle of a Bonneville boat launch with no running water. Mm-hmm. Yeah, basically over grass with a 100 by 50 foot tent in the grass, like right on the lake. So, yeah. So, it obviously helps out a lot if you have a mobile kitchen, but we have mobile fryers. Yeah. It's a production.
0: Mm-hmm.
2: It's a production. It's fun. We like to do it. I've been doing it personally for, gosh, Lee, it's been 30 plus years. When I got out of LSU, I fell into the catering business. And here I am at a young 57, still doing it.
0: It's fun. When you do an event like that, I think the fun thing about it is that the people who are there are having fun.
2: Yeah, well, of course.
0: You know, it's a happy occasion.
2: Well, that's our thank you.
0: When
2: people are, you know, I mean, if you can't have fun eating good,
0: that's right.
2: South Louisiana seafood or meat and, you know, an adult beverage, come on.
0: That's right. And you do small events up to big. I mean, you're like, if you only got 20 people coming over for dinner, you can do that. Huh?
2: Yeah. Anything from, as a matter of fact, once a week for St. Paul's Church in Lakeview, I drop off a meal every Wednesday at 5 p.m. and it's just a salad, a warm pan of entree, and then maybe like a side of bread. So anything from, you know, a charcuterie board, a quote-unquote charcuterie board, to a couple of quarts of queso, to any kind of dip, to, a lunch for 10 to 12 people, to a wedding shower rehearsal for 50, to a wedding reception for 300, to a corporate event. Okay,
0: wedding receptions, weddings kind of, I live right around the Bonacci house and the Degas house, and for a while there were weddings every Friday, Saturday, but it's been kind of slow.
2: Yeah, I did an event at the Degas house recently, but
0: I guess it's too hot for those outdoor weddings.
2: Degas house, you got to be outside for the most part.
0: Well, we're going to take a break. When we come back, you got a guest, huh?
2: Yes, Klaus Sadler.
0: From?
2: Storyville Museum.
0: The Storyville Museum. We're going to hear all about that. I'm excited about that. So we'll be back. After this, if you got any questions, if you want to ask Nick how to cook something, give us a call, 504-556-9696, and we'll be back after this.
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3: News this hour at Town Hall. I'm Bob Agnew in Washington. More civilians have died in Russia's ongoing assault on Ukraine.
4: A Russian missile barrage has killed at least 12 people in Ukraine's capital as Ukraine continued to strike targets inside Russia. Cell phone footage captured by Kyiv resident Yehor Konovalov showed a flaming plume of orange smoke rise from the capital's horizon. The strikes hit 12 locations across Kyiv, damaging residential buildings, a medical facility, and an educational institution. Emergency crews scrambled to put out buildings on fire and to pull out people who were trapped under the rubble. I'm Karen Chemas.
3: Brazil becoming a key global battleground now for rare earth minerals.
5: The South American country has the world's second largest reserves behind China and is attracting Western investors after Beijing restricted rare earth exports last year. As of June, nearly half of Brazil's rare earth exploration applications were held by foreign-linked firms. The U.S. and Australia lead in mining requests, and Brazil's only commercial rare earth producer is now owned by a U.S. firm.
3: Pressure is building again on the bond market. We get more on that from Damian Troisi.
6: I'm Damian Troisi, and this is Markets in a Minute. Stocks fell in morning trading on Wall Street Thursday, and bond yields rose amid a jump in oil prices. The S&P 500 index fell 0.3%. The Dow fell 0.6%. The Nasdaq Composite fell 0.6%. Oil prices rose and worsened worries about inflation, sending bond yields higher in the Treasury market. Bond yields have been rising throughout the summer over concerns about inflation. Walmart slumped after giving a disappointing forecast for its upcoming quarter. Results from retailers are being closely watched amid stubbornly high inflation squeezing household budgets. Damian Troisi, New York.
3: You'll find more on these stories at townhall.com.
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3: A space rescue has been called off. Correspondent Ben Thomas reports.
9: NASA's Swift Observatory has been tracking some of the biggest explosions in the universe for more than 20 years. Gamma ray bursts and exploding stars. But intense solar activities caused the aging space telescope to lose altitude faster than expected. So early last month, NASA launched a $30 million effort to try to lift it into a longer-lasting orbit. But Catalyst Space Technologies' Lynx spacecraft has been plagued by control issues, and the company and NASA say they're now ending the attempt, dooming Swift to a fiery reentry through Earth's atmosphere. I'm Ben Thomas.
3: Walmart reported its slowest growth in U.S. comparable sales in 6 years during its most recent quarter. It also offered a reserved, upgraded outlook for the rest of the year. The results fanned some concerns about the health of Walmart's low-income shoppers who are spending cautiously these days. Breaking news at townhall.com.
10: Any thunderstorms around are fizzling out. It's going to be warm, muggy, and humid tonight again. And tomorrow we're back to the heat. Chance of thunderstorms to get some activity going. That, too, also is abating the heat a little bit for the afternoon. We'll have a bit more clouds, mid-90s.

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1: See, here's Taylor Swift.
2: Swifty.
1: Yes.
2: I guess I'm a...
1: Went from Black Sabbath to Taylor
2: honorary
1: Swift.
2: Honorary Swifty for the day.
1: For the day. Yeah. And we're back. You're listening to Nick at Noon. And we have Nick DiGiorgio here. We have Nick G at Noon instead of Nicole. Because Nicole's busy today. And Nick had the good fortune of being indoor next yesterday. Yes. And now he's here today.
2: Yeah. Just like that.
1: Just like that. Yeah. So we got your guest on, Nick. Tell us about him.
2: Oh, we got Klaus Sadler with the New Orleans Storyville Museum on the phone. And Klaus, are you there?
3: Yeah, I'm here.
2: Hey bud. Good. How are you doing?
3: Good.
2: I'm going to let you take the mic and roll with it and tell us about the museum.
3: So we're coming up on almost 2 years next month that we've been open here in the French Quarter. And for those people that don't know about it, it's the New Orleans Storyville Museum. And, of course, Storyville was New Orleans' infamous red light district. It was actually the country's largest and most ostentatious red light district, and it was operated from 1897 until 1917. It actually it closed down because that's when World War I broke out. And it basically, with all the Army and Navy bases here, they couldn't have the boys running off into the district before they shipped off to Germany. So that kind of shut it down. But it was also, the country was kind of heading toward prohibition at the time, too. So it was kind of, I think the writing was on the wall.
2: Wow.
3: But, yeah, so the museum, it just doesn't tell the story about that, though, for anybody that's been. It really tells the history of New Orleans and how the city became known for vice and decadence and gambling and sort of how that all came to be, starting all the way back with the founding back in 1718. And it really takes you through the history of the different stages, the 1700s, the 1800s, and into the early 1900s. So it's based on Storyville, but it really uses that as the format for telling the history of New Orleans.
2: Wow. So I've seen slot machines in there, Klaus. Was that during the Prohibition, or when was that?
3: So we have an entire gambling section because that really relates to the New Orleans history as the gambling capital of America before Las Vegas was even a city. New Orleans in the 1800s had over 500 licensed casinos.
2: Wow.
3: To put that in perspective, Las Vegas only has like 200 today. So we had 500 licensed casinos. Craps, a lot of people don't know, but craps, the game, the dice game, and poker were both New Orleans inventions.
2: Really?
3: In the 1800s, yeah. So poker was originally a French game called poke. It was really simple. It was just you got five cards. There was no draw. You just basically, you still had the same game, but you would just bet and bluff, and then you'd flip your cards, and whoever had the winning hand won. And it was a very quick game, and that kind of evolved in the gambling houses in New Orleans into the poker we have today. And then craps is an interesting story because that was invented by Bernard Marigny. Of course, Marigny, the Marigny subdivision was one of his plantations, which he had. So it's kind of a, I don't know if it's a, it's a story, how true it is, but they're saying he invented the game of craps, and then he basically lost his fortune playing craps, which is why he had to sell the plantation to turn into a subdivision to pay his debts off.
2: New Orleans is a city of vices, huh? I mean, between the cocktail and gambling, jeez.
3: Gambling, cocktail, yeah. I mean, cocktails. So it was, it was really New Orleans was first in a lot of areas that way. But yeah, gambling's a big piece of it.
2: Wow. So what are the hours of the museum, Klaus?
3: Yeah, so we're up to open daily from 9 a.m. until 6 p.m. every day. It's self-guided, so you can come in anytime you want. People generally spend 90 minutes to about 2 hours to see everything. So we just tell people to try to be here by 4 o'clock so you have time to see everything before 6. But, yeah, we're open every day.
2: And
3: we do have a locals, a $10 off every day for locals.
2: And where are you located, Klaus?
3: We're at 1010 Conti Street in the French Quarter.
2: Right. Wow, that's awesome. Yeah, I mean, just from me walking through your museum, I had no idea of a lot of the history that's you could see in there. And I think a lot of locals should go down there and check it out for sure.
3: Yeah, yeah, it's a lot, you know, it's a lot of stuff you, people have heard before, but, you know, it really, it goes, it's like a primer in the things that, you know, you and I both from here, the things we learn in grammar school and high school here, you know, it brings it, it sort of ties it all together, you know, from the Louisiana Purchase, you know, all the way through jazz, the birth of jazz, really, Storyville was the thing that jazz had started slightly before Storyville, but Storyville was really the place where the musicians cut their teeth and really fine-tune
2: so,
3: you know, the art of jazz.
2: Klaus, all the artifacts and, like, the slot machines, is that something you had been collecting for a while or
3: yes,
2: over the years?
3: Yes, some of the stuff, it was being collected once I decided to actually put this museum together. So really it was like a three-year focused on finding the artifacts, but I mean, I used a lot of auction houses, a lot of dealers, art dealers to find things like that. So it was some of the hardest artifacts to find were like the Blue Books. So Storyville had their own marketing directory, and it's called the Blue Book, and it listed all the brothels, it listed the saloons, it advertised, it was interesting. You had advertisements for Budweiser in there and Mumm Champagne and Buccellato.
1: Really?
3: Basically in a prostitution directory. I can never do that today. But finding those was really difficult. We actually now have five original copies from 1907, 1912, 1914, 1915. And those are really, really cool to see. And so we have those digitized, so you can kind of flip through those on screen with that.
2: And do you offer group rates, like for, like, say, a group of like 40 or 50 plus?
3: Yeah, so we do special group rates on that. They could call us to talk about that on, you know, very large groups, of course.
2: And what is the website?
3: It's it's storyvillemuseum.com.
1: So, Klaus, I got a question for you. How much of the original Storyville still exists today? Like the original, where you are is one of the original buildings, right?
3: Yeah, no, actually, we're in the French Quarter. So Storyville, the boundaries was Basin Street. You know, Basin Street Blues was written about Storyville. So Basin Street all the way to Claiborne. Well, actually, the cemeteries, St. Louis number 2, is the border to the sort of to the lakeside. And then Arborville Street, one block off canal, all the way to St. Louis Street. So the cemeteries were the border on the I guess you would say the north side. So there's only three original structures left. One on Basin Street, there's one a couple of blocks back, and there's one almost all the way back to the cemeteries.
1: Mm-hmm.
3: Yeah, it was all basically taken down to build the Iberville housing projects in the late 1940s, yeah.
1: So the building you're in, what was there before you were there? Was that a residence?
3: It was actually where the Mardi Gras Museum was. He's still open. He just moved the building we're in. We'll just take a part of it. It's a very large building. It spans from Bienville to Conti, Rampart to the Burgundy. It's probably the largest single building.
1: It is a large building.
3: Yeah, it's huge. Yeah, we have entrances on four streets. But so the Mardi Gras Museum is on Rampart Street, just around the corner from us.
1: Yeah, I know where that is. We're going to take a break, Klaus. Can you hang on with us for a few minutes, and we'll come back after this break? Great.
3: Right.
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2: We'll go with that.
1: And we'll be back after this. All right.

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9: Hey, New Orleans, it's Mike Church. You know that unnamed traffic circle with a rando pillar and all the homeless people in the center of it? Well, I only remember it during the glory days of it being Robert E. Lee Circle.
10: We're back, folks. Hank Close, still there? Close?
11: Yeah, I'm here. Can you
10: hear me? Okay, awesome. So where were we?
12: I got a couple of questions for you, Close. Like, what gets the most attention when people come in? What one exhibit or artifact that everybody wants to make sure they see that always gets their attention?
11: It actually really is person specific. I mean, some people are drawn to the blue books, like I had mentioned. Some people, we do have we have a lot of interactive exhibits. And one thing that's kind of fun is we have a trick dice exhibit that actually, when they did some excavating in Storyville, Tulane archaeological department found trick dice that they would probably use. In
12: really?
11: And yeah, these dice they look like normal dice, but they're weighted differently. So they, like 90% of the time, will come up on a single number, but you can't really tell that they're weighted. Mm-hmm. So we don't have those ones, but we have other ones on display and a little shaker, and you can push the button and it'll roll it, and you can just hear people rolling it all day long. So you really see the things that they used in action. We use holograms, for example. We use an old theatrical trick where we have this parlor, which we rebuilt from the descriptions in some of the blue books, where we have actresses pose as they would have been dressed in the day, and they basically materialize out of thin air in the parlor, and they come out and present themselves in costume that they would have worn back in those days, which is actually fine evening dress, very fine dresses. Mm-hmm. And then we also have a photography section. There was a photographer by the name of Ernest Belloc who he was actually a commercial photographer working for the local papers, but he had a hobby of bringing his camera. And back then, you know, this is still early days of photography. He'd bring his camera into Storyville, and he would take pictures of the ladies and just going about their normal business, you know, mm-hmm. playing with their dog out in the yard, dressed sometimes in their Sunday finest clothing. But it really gave us a look at of who these people were. You know, I'm fortunate enough to have 89 of those photographs.
12: Oh, that's great. Yeah. I can see why people would spend a lot of time looking through there. So, okay, what do you hope that visitors take away from their experience at the Storyville Museum? Like when they leave?
11: I think the thing that really excites me the most, because this is a passion project I just did, you know, being from New Orleans and mm-hmm. wanting to give back, is just the reviews that we get. You know, we go on Google and we have almost all 5-star reviews, but it's the things that the tourists say. It's really about tourism and promoting New Orleans. And it's that, you know, they say, wow, I didn't realize that New Orleans was so famous for so many things. Yeah. You know, when I see people staring at the Louisiana Purchase exhibit and realize that a third of the United States actually was because of New Orleans. It's things like that, you know, and how much of the culture that the country has today basically started here. And this museum actually ties to a lot of those things. So it's really that.
12: So it was World War One that really caused it to close.
11: Yeah, so what happened is so when the war broke out, there was still, you know, so there's still no cure for venereal disease. So you had a real risk that the soldiers would go into the red light district and, you know, could catch something before they were shipped off to war. So the Navy came in and said, you have to shut it down. There was a funny, kind of a funny episode where before they shut it down, they promoted it and said, well, look, we're going to keep it. It's easier because it's contained and we can monitor it. But there was a law that said soldiers actually in uniform couldn't be served alcohol. But, of course, in New Orleans, we have a way around that, right?
12: So absolutely.
11: All these little pop-up places ended up renting out civilian clothing at the gates of the Storyville. So the soldiers would go in and they would change into civilian clothing, go in there, spend the night, right, having a good time, and then come change back into the uniforms and go back to the base. And,
10: was New Orleans, you know, the first red light district, Klaus?
11: It was a lot of cities had red light districts, but this was the only one that was technically, it was quasi-legal. It actually,
10: right.
11: There was a yeah, so you couldn't, you couldn't legalize a vice. Like the U.S. Supreme Court had always struck down any law that tried to legalize prostitution. So Sidney Story, it was named after a councilman who came up with a really clever way around that. And he decided, so prostitution wasn't illegal in New Orleans. So what he did is he actually passed a law that said it was illegal everywhere in the city, except in this district they carved out. So it was kind of like a gray area or kind of a wink and a nod. If you went anywhere else in the city, you'd be arrested. But if you went in this district, you wouldn't be arrested. And the reformers actually took it to the Supreme Court. And the Supreme Court looked at it and they said, this doesn't legalize prostitution. It just makes it illegal almost everywhere. And so they actually kind of validated it, that it was a quasi-legal district, basically.
10: Naturally, New Orleans.
12: Yeah. Yes, yeah, exactly. It was. Well, thank you, Klaus. One more time, tell us where you are, what your hours are, how do you buy tickets?
11: Yeah, so we're 1010 Conti Street in the French Quarter, open daily from 9 till 6, and you can get tickets at the door. Just walk up. There's no timed entry, but you can also buy them in advance online at storyvillemuseum.com. And, again, if you're local, we do have basically a $10 discount every day off the price. And we are 18 and over, but we do allow people or persons 13 to 17 to come with basically a chaperone.
10: But no Klaus, under before you leave, you're a French Quarter resident. What is your go-to restaurant in the French Quarter?
11: It would be Doris, Metropolitan,
10: nice.
11: I'd have to say. Yeah.
10: Yeah. Good choice. All right. Well, we appreciate you, Tom, Klaus. Thanks a lot.
11: Okay.
10: Talk to you soon, buddy.
12: Thank you, Klaus. Right. Bye-bye. So you have actually catered an event there.
10: I have, but I think he's kind of gotten away from
12: away
10: the
12: from
10: catering,
12: that?
10: But I think mm-hmm. he'll still, I guess I could, we should ask him, but, but yes, I have. And then he wanted to focus more on the tours.
12: Yeah.
10: I
12: think it's fascinating.
10: It is.
12: I didn't even know. I walked past it. That's the first time I ever saw it, but I didn't know what it was all about.
10: Yeah,
12: it sounds huge.
10: It is huge. And you literally you could get lost in there for an hour easily. Mm-hmm. I mean, because the only reason I know about it, unfortunately, is through Klaus and doing the catering there.
12: Mm-hmm.
10: And then just having time right before the event, just walking around and checking out all the props and the history. You know, they have music playing in the background. So it's neat. It's interactive. And
12: he's got holograms. I mean, that's big time.
10: Yeah. He did a really great job with it. Put a lot of time and effort, obviously, and some money into it. And it's an interesting experience, for sure.
12: It sounds like it. If you've got people coming in from out of town,
10: yes.
12: It sounds like it would be a good
10: locals,
12: place to send them go.
10: I had no idea.
12: I would love to go, yeah.
10: All the class we just went through.
12: Yeah,
10: Crash course,
12: The
10: history. More than just poor boys.
12: Yeah. Right? That's true. I knew a little about it because I took the tour guide class at Delgado.
10: Mm-hmm.
12: And I knew a little about it, but I mean, Klaus is he's got it all put together, man. You can go spend a couple of hours and learn a lot. And it's part of our history.
10: Correct.
12: You know, so it's, and I didn't know, I wondered where the name Storyville came from. And then I heard him say it was the guy, that was the guy's name, Story.
10: Well, isn't there a Storyville Jazz Hall or there was?
12: Mm-hmm.
10: Is it still around?
12: I don't know.
10: I do remember that. Oh, that was on the back end of the quarter, maybe. Yeah, so I used to go see music there.
12: I think
10: it became Jimmy Buffett's or Margaritaville.
12: Yeah,
10: that's
12: and now
10: it
12: it's something else again. It was a blues crash course,
10: and we learned all the vices
12: Noyens
10: invented. Cheating, gambling.
12: Gambling, the loaded
10: not
12: dice.
10: Not prostitution, the cocktail.
12: We also learned how New Orleans is good at getting around things.
10: Oh, yeah. That's birthright.
12: That's right. You know, we learned that, but it's natural.
10: Yeah.
12: Well, we're coming up to the bottom of the hour. When we come back, we're going to have the Italian sports guys.
10: Kyle Cortello, Italian sports guys.
12: Talking LSU, Saints, maybe high school.
10: High school, bada bing, bada boom.
12: Mm-hmm. Got a lot of stuff happening. We're close to that.
10: All right.
12: Give us a call if you got any questions, 504-556-9696. You see, you listen to Nick at noon and you learn stuff.
10: That's right.
12: We'll be back after this.

0: 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Or even, who is this new Lisa and why are we going live with her? 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
4: Louisiana Radio Network, I'm Jeff Palermo. Governor Jeff Landry will reportedly announce next Tuesday that Elon Musk's SpaceX will build a multi-billion dollar spaceport in Vermilion Parish. The Advocate reports the rocket launching site will be built on 130 acres of coastal marshland near Pecan Island. Advocate reporter Stephanie Regal says the project could potentially bring thousands of jobs to Louisiana.
5: From what I'm hearing, it's going to be a bigger deal in terms of capital expenditure and employment and just the overall impact than the Meta deal in Richland Parish.
4: Hunters who want to hunt alligators in October can apply for a recreational alligator license tag starting today through August 30th. Louisiana Department of Wildlife and Fisheries Secretary Tyler Bodsworth says if you're successful in snagging one of the 10,000 available tags, there are rules to follow.
6: They have to be baited from the bank, so no shooting free-swimming alligators. You have to either do it on your own property, on enumerated state property, or you have to do it with landowner consent.
4: LRN.
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0: And welcome back to Nick at Noon with Nick G instead of Nicole Dornack hosting today. And we got an in-studio guest that Nick and I are excited to talk to. His name's Chris Olson. He's from the Louisiana Vintage Festival. This is the second year, right, Nick?
1: Yeah.
0: And it's...
2: Chris.
0: I'm looking at you talking to him. Chris, second year. And it's inside the House of Blues, and you got all kinds of old stuff, right?
1: Exactly. Yeah, this Saturday and Sunday, we're going to be taking over the entire House of Blues. So we have, a nice inside event for this August heat. But we have over 60 vendors that are coming out. They're selling vintage of all different eras and types.
0: So we got Nick's losing his headphones here. We got another guy. We got Kyle on the phone, who's a sports guy. And while off the air, we were talking about you've got a lot of vintage sports stuff too, huh?
1: Absolutely. We have a store called Swamp Rags, and then a lot of the vendors that are coming in also bring in a lot of vintage sports. We did a big thing for Super Bowl where we pulled 1,000 pieces of vintage NFL gear. So this year we have a couple of vendors that specialize just in LSU stuff. There's a lot of Tulane. There's all sorts of great sports pieces coming into the venue.
2: So how do Chris? How do people get tickets? Walk up? Online?
1: Yep, so you can buy tickets the day of, or you can buy them on LouisianaVintageFestival.com. The tickets are $15. The event is from 10:30 till 4, so we're there all day, both Saturday and Sunday.
2: And you're offering, you said, beverages.
1: Yeah, exactly. So all the bars in the venue will be open. We're doing snowballs. We're doing all sorts of stuff. And we're bringing back the Bally High from Pontchartrain Beach this year, along with Latitude 29. So we're going to have a tiki bar
2: and
1: set up.
2: What is the time each day? Times?
1: The times are 10:30 to 4 each day. So we'll be open all day.
2: Awesome.
0: And everything's inside, so it's air conditioned.
1: Yeah, exactly. That's the trick this time of year.
0: You had me when you said Bally High. Nick, you remember the Bally High?
2: Vaguely.
0: I'm a little older than you are. The Bally High was just so cool. It was the place where we all went before prom.
2: It was in Pontchartrain Beach.
0: It was
2: correct?
0: In Pontchartrain Beach.
2: Yeah.
0: But they had an entrance in through the parking lot. You didn't have to go
2: Is
0: into
2: that where
0: the
2: Elvis
0: beach.
2: Played?
0: No, Elvis played at Pontchartrain Beach.
2: Oh, at
0: On a stage there. But this was a Polynesian restaurant. So they're redoing some of the drinks, like the ones in the pineapple and stuff?
1: Yeah, exactly. So we have the Fog Cutter, which was like the classic drink at the time.
0: Yeah, Fog Cutter, that's right.
1: And Latitude 29 are like the tiki historians in the world, and they happen to be located right in the French Quarter.
0: Really?
1: And they actually worked with Jay Batt. They were considering reopening the restaurant at one point and got all of the original recipes. So they're recreating some of those recipes.
0: Cool.
1: It's going to be a really cool throwback.
2: So, Chris, you're able to buy pieces of garment or artifact at the event?
1: Yeah, and along with the tiki stuff, we also have like a lot of original mugs from the 50s and 60s. Mm-hmm. We have all the Hawaiian shirts. And then, the rest of the venue will be full of vendors that are selling all different eras, from Victorian pieces to 60s dresses to 2000s T-shirts.
2: Wow, neat, interesting. And second year.
1: Second year this year, Last year we sold out. It was a great event, so we doubled the size this year. Are doing 2 days, and we're just trying to grow something that people have been having fun with.
0: So, what are some of the things that the vendors are selling?
1: So, a lot of the vendors kind of pull pieces and save pieces all year that are related to New Orleans history. So we've got a whole slew of Jazz Fest t-shirts that I've been seeing come out. Everything back to 75, basically.
0: Mm-hmm.
1: We have all sorts of, just Louisiana history pieces. And then it could be anything from those sports tees from the 80s and 90s or, things like I'm wearing now, which is a 70s Levi's jacket. We have a lot of like denim collectors and things there as well. So a really wide gamut.
2: So these are all original pieces?
1: Yep, all original pieces.
2: Yeah, gotcha.
1: Yeah, people kind of source all throughout the state kind of all year. And especially this year, people really saved up their best pieces to bring out to the festival.
0: Mm-hmm.
2: Neat. Interesting.
0: Do you have, they have these festivals other places?
1: Yeah, so there are festivals all around the country that vintage, kind of post-COVID, the
0: vintage
1: world.
0: Vintage is kind of the thing now, isn't it?
1: Absolutely.
0: It's having a moment, like we like to say.
1: Yep. But there wasn't one here, and we figured, well, this is really the epicenter of both history and festivals in the country, so we should have one, so we made one ourselves.
0: Mm-hmm. And most of the stuff is Louisiana related or New Orleans related?
1: A lot of it is, especially like at this time of year and stuff. We really want to help, also help like the local economy, the local, you know, vendors.
0: Yeah.
1: And so we've kind of tried to pull people into the, you know, from the state, from around the state. Most are New Orleans based small businesses, and they're coming out and bringing their best stuff, kind of showing what they can do.
0: So not necessarily antiques, just vintage stuff. I mean, like the, you know, the normal person can go and find stuff to buy. It's not just a collector.
1: Yeah,
0: right?
1: Exactly. I mean, you'll have those high-end pieces, but most of it is vintage clothing, some vintage jewelry, costume-type stuff. And then on Sunday, we actually are getting into costumes, and we're doing a little Midsummer Mardi Gras.
0: Oh, really?
1: Where people will bring out their costumes for sale, kind of get ready for Halloween, get ready for Mardi Gras. And, you know, you can always fit more of that in your closet here.
0: Oh, absolutely.
2: We're 170 days, roughly, to Mardi Gras.
1: Wow.
0: And Halloween is a big... New Orleans is a,
2: destination
0: for Halloween.
1: Absolutely, yeah. Crew of Boo has been exploding over the last couple of years. Klaus from Storyville Museum sponsored last year, and it was a really great event. And so, yeah, it was will be great to really get people suited up this weekend for that.
0: Okay, I need to know, how in the world did you get the House of Blues to let you have the whole the whole building?
1: Well, actually, it was really, this is really a brainchild of Ivy, who is the GM over there, the new GM. He and I have become friends, and he really has spearheaded this with us and said that this would be a cool thing to do. I think he personally loves it, and it's become one of the biggest days of the year at the House of Blues. Last year was, like, by far their biggest box office day of walk-up people, and so this is a new thing that I think is a great use for the space, because it is such a cool space. It's full of art. It's kind
0: of really
1: windy passages, and it's really a neat place to hold an event.
0: Well, it sounds like it. I'm excited. Thank you for coming in. So we got three more minutes. Tell us, okay, if I'm coming for the first time, what are some things I shouldn't miss?
1: Absolutely. So if you're just in the main hall, we have some really, really great vendors that are kind of the highlight of the event. '90s Kids Closet and Frenchies and Junior Varsity, all of these folks that bring really the best stuff. And then, of course, you have to hit the Bally High Tiki Bar, because we're only doing that for 2 days, and you probably won't be able to get those drinks again anytime soon.
0: You said they have recipes. Like, do they have things from the Bally High that you can look at?
1: Yep. So I'm bringing some original pieces, menus and mugs from the Bally High. And then I have a bunch of tiki mugs that were made here in New Orleans in the 50s by an artist named Johnny Sens. And yeah, Beach Bum Berry from Latitude 29 is bringing out part of his personal collection of tiki mugs for sale as well.
0: Well, that's exciting. So it's this weekend, Saturday and Sunday, at the House of Blues. You can buy tickets online at
1: VintageFestival.com.
0: Or you, and when the festival's not going on, we can go to your shop called Vice and Graft. Vice and Graft.
1: What,
0: I love
1: New Orleans
0: that.
1: Was
0: I love
1: built
0: that.
1: On.
0: Yes, you know, it's appropriate that he comes in right after the Storyville Museum.
2: Yeah, correct.
0: So that's in the 900 block of Royal.
1: Yep, 927 Royal, and we're opening another store called Swamp Rags, reopening for some of y'all who have been there before, on Rampart Street in October.
0: Oh yeah, we're out on Rampart.
1: On the 800 block of Rampart.
0: Okay.
1: Yep.
0: That
1: we'll
0: sounds
1: have some
0: like
1: great
0: fun.
1: New neighbors up there.
0: Yeah. Well, you know, that area is coming back.
1: It really is.
0: I walk home down Rampart a lot. I live on Esplanade, and I walk down Rampart and every day, it seems like I see a new place that I didn't know was there before.
1: Yeah, this was the old Mr. Gregory's. They're trying to breathe some life back into some of these spaces.
0: Well, that's exciting. So this weekend at the House of Blues, the Louisiana Vintage Festival, August 22nd and 23rd from 12 to 4. You got VIP. They can come in early. Huh?
1: Yeah, we have an early bird. That's 10:30 to 4. It's just a few bucks more, and you can come in early and kind of browse everything
0: and
1: before everyone else.
0: And get the pick through before everybody else gets in.
1: Absolutely.
0: I'm sure you can spend the whole day there. Do you have to get a ticket for each day, or is one ticket good for both days?
1: We have. You can either come Saturday, Sunday, or you could buy a two-day discounted price and come both days. Check out the costumes as well.
0: Yeah, costume Sunday.
1: Absolutely.
0: So that's going to be a lot of fun. Thank you, Chris. Appreciate it.
1: Yeah, thank you so
2: Chris.
1: Much.
0: And check it out and give us a call next week, 504-556-9696. And let us know if you went And we're going to try to get down there this weekend. So I'm looking forward to it. It's going to be a busy weekend down in the quarter, huh?
2: Yep.
0: Well, thanks. Thank you so much, Chris.
1: Thank you so much,
0: I appreciate it.
1: And
0: we appreciate you. We're going to take a break, and then we're coming back with Kyle.
2: Yeah, Kyle,
0: and we're
2: hang in there. We'll get back to you.
0: The Italian guy sports.

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8: 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You can catch us on Facebook. Just search The Italian Sports Guys. You'll see the red, white, and green fleur-de-lis pop up and a picture of my cousin Craig and I, two guys with a face for radio that are shooting sports video. So that's kind of how we do it. We've been on a little bit of a hiatus. We pick it back up this coming Tuesday, as we usually do with football season. Craig is a local musician, so that's taken up a lot of his time, but we'll be back in the saddle on Tuesday.
7: Well, we're giving you a platform, KC, so let's roll with it. Go ahead. Give us some scoop.
8: What you looking for? Some Saints stuff first?
7: We'll yeah, start why off not?
8: Right there, Nicky boy?
7: Yeah, we'll
8: That's right, that's right. So, you know, at the end of last year, that presented us with a nice boost of optimism, and more importantly, I think we found ourselves what looks to be a franchise quarterback. Just yesterday, they had a joint practice with the Dallas Cowboys, and they'll do the same again tomorrow, this time with the Rams, and then they'll play the Rams on Saturday out in SoFi in Los Angeles. But
7: yeah,
8: just a couple of tidbits from yesterday. You know, it seems like the Saints are lining their quarterbacks up a little bit more on the center, which tells you that they're a little more focused on running the ball, which is something that they absolutely have to do better than they did last year.
7: Mm-hmm.
8: They really fell short in that department. Adding David Edwards, a free agent acquisition at left offensive guard from Buffalo, will be a big boost. Cesarua has had his moments, both good and bad, last year, and from everything we can tell, he's being pushed by the rookie out of Auburn, Jeremiah Wright, who is a mammoth road grader kind of guy. If he can get, if he can provide the necessary protection in pass pro, I think the Saints really will have found somebody there. I think he was a third, fourth round pick, so that'd be a good get right there. But yesterday, back to the Dallas joint practice, just a few players who had a really good day. Noah Fant, the tight end, who was kind of tight end, I guess, 1A, along with Juwan Johnson, had a really good day. Had four targets and caught them all. And the offensive line, back to that running game discussion we just had, they opened some really sizable holes against a Dallas defensive front that is supposed to be much improved. So those are kind of some of the things that they were looking, I guess, to put on tape, and it looks like they did.
7: So that was yesterday that WWE match broke out on the football field?
8: Rock Steiner, however you pronounce his last name, the son of a former WWE Hall of Famer, broke out into – he was his father's son when the scrum broke out. I'll say that.
9: You know, Kyle, our program director here is a big fan of WWE, and he came in and he said that exact thing. He said that was a WWE move that he put on that guy.
8: 11 to 12 different scrums and fights broke out. ESPN was all over that one because of the connection between Rock Steiner and his father. So they were all about that for sure. It definitely grabbed some headlines. You know, these are the dog days, right? The games haven't started yet, the real games at least. So they're looking for any content, and that definitely sufficed yesterday for sure.
7: So, Tree, I think I saw Kamara got hurt. Is that what's going on
8: Kamara
7: with that?
8: Kamara did. He was having a really good camp, too. There was a running play on kind of between the tackles, and the tight end, second-year guy out of UCLA, Malachi Montevideo, kind of was tangled up with his guy and came sliding down the line into what looked to be Kamara's right knee, and I think that is an MCL sprain. So nothing that requires surgery or anything, but he's going to have some downtime, and that seems to be the unwelcomed buzz out of training camp is all these injuries that we seem to avoid last year. Everyone was touting the scientific medical approach that Kellen Moore and his staff brought in last year with their trainers, and it really bore fruit. I mean, you had very few injuries last year, not a bunch of soft tissue injuries till the very end of the season, and a lot of that was with rookies who kind of hit that wall because you only play 12 games in college unless you go to a bowl game, and the NFL season's 17 games long. So those guys, you kind of expect a lot of them to hit that wall anyway. And then maybe that's where the soft tissue injuries rear their ugly heads. And in this case, this year so far in camp, we've had a lot more of those. So we'll see where that goes. It's league-wide. It's not just the Saints. We all were cursed. It's league-wide. More and more injuries because I think the off-season collective bargaining agreement, the off-season rules and ramifications provide for less training. It may have something to do with that.
7: Speaking of rookies and injuries, I hear a lot of grumblings about the first-round pick going down. Spend some positivity on that, Kyle.
8: Well, it's a mixed bag, Nick. We got to be real about it. First of all, the talent level with this young man is off the charts. Think Jamar Chase, who played locally at Rumlin, of course, All-American at LSU, and is lighting it up along with Joe Burrow at the Bengals. He looks to be a bigger version of Jamar. I'm not saying he's as physical as Jamar. Jamar's got a toughness to him that's kind of unmatched at that position. But this guy is a little bit taller. I guess they're around the same speed, but he's got some build to him. He's not just a tall, skinny guy, and he has just incredible body control. So the talent absolutely warrants the pick at 8. The injury history, look, again, lots of guys are hurt around the league. This guy, it's going to draw more of a magnifying glass on him because there is an injury history there. You know, I hear people complaining about it so much. We should have taken this guy, that guy, Caleb Downs from Dallas, whatever. I understand that. This kid's talent, when he's healthy, will be an automatic, immediate, difference-making kind of talent. The thing is can he stay healthy? He went through 13 or 14 practices without a glitch and then, you know, fell awkwardly on it or whatever. Time will tell. I don't have the crystal ball right here. You will see him probably mid-October, I'm guessing, hopefully early October. You know, the younger guys seem to heal faster. So if you can see him on the field in October and he is healthy, you'll see what everyone's talking about with the talent level. The question becomes, will he be there in November and December still playing? You know, if this is one of those, you know, every, you know, look, there's two players come to mind, right? You know, Marshawn Lattimore got here with a history of hamstring problems out of Ohio State, and we drafted him 11 overall. Turned out to be the best cornerback in the history of this organization.
7: Right.
8: Marcus Davenport got here with all kinds of talent, was a first-round pick that we traded picks to move up to get, and every time he'd have a, you know, he'd have two good games in a row, and then mysteriously you wouldn't see him come off the field, and then he would show up on the injury report. Which one is he going to be? Marshawn Lattimore never had any problems with it because he embraced the training and the stretching and everything that is entailed with staying healthy.
7: Right.
8: Marcus Davenport, for whatever reason, couldn't stay healthy.
7: Yep.
8: This kid said on draft night, he said it, Nick, he said, man, I am all in on getting my body in the best shape, because he was coming off an injury again. I'm all in on getting my body in the best shape to make sure that I can be available for this, you know, Well, you know, so far you made it. You looked really good through 13 practices. There is something to be said for that. But, you know, first contact against an opposing team goes down, and he's out for 2 months.
7: Is Davenport still in the league, Kyle? Is Davenport?
8: Davenport just got picked. Yeah, I think he just got picked up by the Chicago Bears 2 weeks into camp.
7: Gotcha.
8: This is a guy that was a guy with all world talent, Nick,
7: right.
8: And never quite panned out.
7: Kyle,
8: when he was healthy and wanted to be dominant.
7: We have a caller calling in, but real quick before we go to the caller, what is your prediction for the Saints' schedule?
8: You know, it's a tough start, Nick. I'll tell you, I think this team is a nine. If they no more major injuries or not a bunch of major injuries, it's a 9-8. 10-17 because the division is there for the taking.
7: So they win the,
8: put us in the NFC.
7: They win the South and go to the playoffs.
8: Yeah, I think they can. If you're asking me to bet a shiny new dime on it, I would. A whole lot more than that, we'll see. But my thought is this is a 9 or 10 win team that has proven to be enough to win a division the last few years. They're as good as anybody in their division. Also, probably as bad as anybody. I think the Falcons are really taking a step back. But the Saints, Bucks, and Carolina are going to fight it out. I like our chances. This roster added a lot of pieces.
7: All right, we have a question. A caller with a question. Hello?
9: You got Kenny on the line with a question. We got 30 seconds, Kenny.
10: 30 seconds isn't enough time. This is Jerry Romix in the press box in the sky. It's good to talk to y'all about the vintage. Speaking of vintage, Judge Rogers up the middle for 12, 37 coming up for the Saints.
7: Let's get to the question there, Jerry.
10: Well, I wanted to know, is Desi Vega as good as Roots Chris Steakhouse with a steak speaking for itself?
8: I personally think it is, Kenny. Thank you. Thanks for the call.
7: We need to screen these calls, Pat.
9: Yeah, we do. I'm sorry.
7: Kyle, thank you for your time, buddy.
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9: 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We're running a little late, but thank you for your call. Nick, thank you for coming in for Nick. And it was a fun afternoon. We appreciate it. 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And hopefully Nicole will be back next Tuesday.
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1: News this hour at Town Hall. I'm Bob Agnew in Washington. President Trump launches a crushing economic operation against Iran.
2: President Trump calling it economic D-Day against Iran. He says any country who helps the Iranian regime could face economic consequences. The president posting on his Truth Social page, no one has given the Islamic Republic of Iran a greater opportunity to make a deal than me. Tragically for them, they have failed to take it. Therefore, today I'm announcing the most crushing economic operation ever taken against any country. This will be economic warfare and isolation on an unprecedented scale. Laura Winters reporting.
1: Meanwhile, Iran is dismissing those threats.
3: Iranian Foreign Minister Abbas Araghchi is rejecting President Donald Trump's threats of economic pain and isolation, saying such failed policies will only stir more hostility among Iranians and bring more failures. Trump has threatened crushing economic measures against Iran, promising economic warfare and isolation on an unprecedented scale. Araghchi says in a social media post that Trump's threats are meant to divert the attention of the U.S. public from domestic financial problems. I'm Donna Warder.
1: On Wall Street, the Dow right now struggling. It's off 534 points. The NASDAQ down 195. The now former operator of a couple of Panama Canal ports is demanding big money from Panama's Rich Thomason reports.
4: A division of a Hong Kong conglomerate ran the ports for years, but Panama seized them after its Supreme Court ruled the company's concession unconstitutional. Now, C.K. Hutchison is seeking an arbitration award of more than $1.5 billion. Last year, President Trump accused China of running the U.S.-built canal. Hutchison had planned to sell its global ports business, but geopolitical tension and legal challenges stalled the deal. Rich Thomason reporting.
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1: Across 250 years, only three elected governors in this country have been black, all Democrats and all men. And that includes current Maryland Governor Wes Moore, but Moore could soon have some company.
7: Florida Republicans have settled on Congressman Byron Donalds as their candidate for governor, and that now makes eight black major party nominees for governors this year. Maryland's Wes Moore is seeking re-election in November. The Democrat is just the third elected black governor in U.S. history. All have been Democrats and men. The November slate includes Democrats and Republicans, men and women. The nominees are promoting their experience and their ideas for all constituents. But many say the possibility of expanding representation matters given the nation's history. Bernie Bennett reporting.
1: The administration is moving to change longstanding forest protections. The Agriculture Department proposing rescinding the 2001 Roadless Area Conservation Rule. It has been blocking things like logging roads and mining. Breaking news at townhall.com.
8: Any thunderstorms around are fizzling out. It's going to be warm, muggy, and humid tonight again. And tomorrow we're back to the heat. Chance of thunderstorms to get some activity going. That, too, also is abating the heat a little bit for the afternoon. We'll have a bit more clouds, mid-90s, but probably several spots under the clouds and rain cooling down quite a bit. Tomorrow night, back down to 80. A thunderstorm or two could be in the picture, but most of those are moving out for the weekend. Ralph Sanji, WGSO. 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

0: Wednesday edition of the food show. It'd be swell if you called and told me anything about food. Doesn't have to be a fantastic dining experience. I mean, let's face it, there aren't that many of those. But I feel like they're getting more of them. I feel like I'm having more fantastic dining experiences than I have in a long time. I'm Marianne Fitzmaurice, by the way. We talk about food and dining experiences and all kinds of things and have been doing that for 38 years. So join the conversation by calling 556-9696. Today is South American Cayenne Pepper Day. I'm not sure how much there is to say about that, although Tom found a lot to say about it. Well, kind of a lot to say about it. And there is that business, the pepper exchange. So maybe I am underestimating the value of cayenne. I don't know that I use it all that much. There was a time when I was grilling chicken a lot, one of my diets, and I used a lot of cayenne pepper then. And I feel like there's cayenne pepper in places that we don't recognize it as cayenne pepper. And that, in fact, we eat a lot of cayenne pepper, but don't really think of it as an isolated ingredient. But I will tell you what Tom says about cayenne pepper. It is North and South American Cayenne Pepper Day. One of the many members of the capsicum genus of peppers, cayennes are long cone-shaped peppers with a high level of capsaicin, the element in peppers that gives them a hot flavor. Although they can be used fresh, the majority of cayennes go into the making of two essential seasonings of Louisiana cooking. Dried ground cayenne is an indispensable ingredient in Creole Cajun seasoning blends, and most brands of Louisiana hot sauce are made from the pulp of cayennes, plus vinegar and salt. Crystal hot sauce, for example, is made with cayenne peppers. Like all other capsicum peppers, cayennes are native to the New World, specifically of the tropical areas of South America. Cayenne is named for the capital of French Guiana on the northern coast of South America, although all the sounds of cayenne is in its various disguise or various guises comes from a specific variety of pepper. In fact, it's almost a generic product. The pepper industry doesn't even like the word cayenne, preferring to call it just red pepper. So there we are. I knew that cayenne was something that we ate a lot, but specifically how? So I guess cayenne is one of the big four or five ingredients in Creole seasoning, garlic powder, I think salt, pepper, and maybe cayenne. I'm sure there's more to it if you are a big Creole seasoning fan and aficionado. Like, you know, you might have an entire, we have in this house a ridiculously expired entire shelf in the pantry of hot sauces. I don't know that we used them that much, but Tom collected them. I don't know that I could use them now if I wanted to, but I don't ever go in there to look at them and take stock, although really I need to throw all that stuff away. But there was a time when everyone, if you remember this, would have been like maybe in the 90s, maybe early 2000s, till Katrina, let's just say till Katrina. But I feel like there was a point when everybody, it's kind of like everybody that's living and breathing is doing a podcast now. It's like everybody in this area was making their own Creole seasoning. And it would be sent to Tom, and he had this gigantic vat of Creole seasoning. And it was, his feeling about it was that there was such a tiny little nuance between this one and that one that they could all just go into a giant vat. And that is pretty much what happened. I mean, he would test them first individually to see if he found something that blew his mind. And I think there were a couple of really good ones. I don't remember what they are now, but at that time, everyone was doing it. And that is, I think, the first time I ever thought about what might be in Creole seasoning. I think the only Creole seasoning that I feel is really different, and I don't even know what he calls it, it's not Creole seasoning. But the guy out there who owns Wayne Jacobs, we had him on the show, and I loved his story. I don't remember his story all that well, but I loved it. And he does his own seasoning, and he, what is it that he grinds up? I think it's bay leaf. He grinds up bay leaf as part of his seasoning. And I'm gonna have to go get the book at the break because it's a particular name that he gives it. Of course, I probably won't be able to find the book, but that was distinctive. I must say, I'm not a big fan of the Creole seasoning that has such a high percentage of it as ground bay leaf, but he sells a lot of it. 556-9696 is the number. It is International Cayenne, wait, North and South America Cayenne Pepper Day. We had this guy on the show back at the old place. So this would have been, I don't know, maybe 2017, 18. I think I was sitting in for Tom before I sat in with Tom on a daily basis. And I had him on the show as a guest. And he had written a book about peppers. I'm trying to, it was a clever name book. Anybody remember this show and you remember what it is, send it to me, tom@nomenu.com. But it was a yellow book, I remember. It was about the science of capsicum peppers and capsaicum and those all those little terms about peppers. And he told the story about being in college and his roommate, who I believe was eating him out of house and home. If this is the right person, I think this is how I remember the story. He was in college with a roommate who was eating them out of house and home, and he had read somewhere where the spicier something was, the less likely a person would be to continue to eat it. And so he got into making things that were really, really spicy in order to keep them afloat financially. And he became kind of obsessed with peppers and wound up writing a book about it. And I probably could look it up on Amazon. I'm sure it's on Amazon. I would recognize it by its cover. But he was fun and he had some great stories. And I remember him explaining the difference between the term capsaicin and capsicum, capsaicin. Capsaicin, I don't know. Anyway, and he was talking a lot about cayenne, so I guess that is sort of the fundamental of the pepper world. And I know that the folks who do the pepper exchange have a big pulp of cayenne. 556-9696, the number. We're going to go ahead and take a break and be back with more of the food show after this.
1: 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When you're awake, the things you think come from the dreams you dream. Thought has wings, and lots of things are never what they seem.
0: Alrighty, 556-9696 is the number. I wanted to tell you something, Patty, about coffee, because I saw something in one of my emails about the five worst coffees. Not that this is anywhere near your snooty little level of coffee now that you are a coffee connoisseur, but this is like for regular coffee drinkers. And There's a bean that is mentioned, which again, I'm sure is not anything that you would have seen in the, what is it called again? Common?
2: Current crop.
0: Current crop. And I'm looking for it, but I hope I didn't get rid of it because it's kind of interesting. Essentially, they rated common coffees, like your everyday coffee. We're not talking about Senka. Although, Patty, what do you know about Nescafe? Is that on the same plane as?
2: I think so. I'm not sure. I don't know.
0: Yeah.
2: But I think it is. I think it's the same as instant coffee beverage.
0: Oh, it's an instant coffee thing? It's mm-hmm. an instant coffee thing. Mm-hmm. Okay. Because that is number one of the worst coffee you could possibly consume. It was surprisingly the only instant coffee that was on this list. You know what was number three on the list, counting up to number one?
2: What?
0: Of the worst coffee that you could have? Starbucks.
2: Really?
0: Yep. I wish that I could find all of you folks who send me emails after the show. Would you look for this? It is the five worst commercial coffees rated. You know what else was in there? I think as either number two or four, it was, what is that fancy fake, I should say fake fancy yellow, supposedly Italian commercially produced coffee, Cafe Bustelo or something?
2: Yeah, something like that. Yeah.
0: Yeah. That's number two on the list. And they both talk, or they all talk, apparently there's one common bean that is a little too common, and that is what these coffees contain. So anybody, I can't obviously look for this right now, but if you are going to send me this email after the show, send it to me now, please, tom@nomenu.com. It's on either the Daily Mail or the Takeout. And it is one of these things where they rate coffees. You know what? I could probably search it. I'll do that at the bottom of the hour. But I was shocked to see Starbucks at number three. And when I saw that yellow and red packaging for the Cafe Bustelo, I thought, that's so typical, you know, that they make something that's supposedly fancy and Italian and all that, but in reality it's nothing. But Nescafe as number one did not surprise me at all. But the Starbucks one, I mean, aren't you shocked by that? I am.
2: Yes, I am.
0: Mm-hmm. Yeah. And for the prices, holy smokes. I forget what the fifth one was. I'm gonna search it according to coffees. And maybe it will come up that way. But I was stunned to see those. Let me just see if I can do it easily. No. Nope. Never mind. All right. 556-9696 is the number. I would love it if you called and talked about anything having to do with food. As you can see, none of what I have said had anything to do with going somewhere. I have not done that since we last convened. I mean, Coretta, but we've talked about that more than a few times. National Soft Serve Ice Cream Day. Tom says one sentence about that. As is well known, most soft serve ice cream is not ice cream, but fat stuck together with vegetable gum. Tom said, but I liked it when I was six. You know what? I know I shouldn't say this, but I am. I haven't had one of these in forever, but the Wendy's Frosty is pretty good. I think a chocolate Wendy's Frosty is pretty good. And I don't want to think that it isn't ice cream. I know it isn't, but sometimes things can be pretty good. And obviously I just named five coffees that are very popular, but it's not actually doing you any favors. And neither is the Wendy's Frosty, but it sure is good. I have to say that the chocolate little soft serve, I don't know. I'm not a soft serve person. I don't understand soft serve ice cream. I know it's incredibly popular. If you're on a cruise ship, a Carnival cruise ship, for sure, you're going to have a soft serve ice cream dispenser where the food is, you know, the buffet or whatever it is. You could just go hit yourself up or hit the machine up 10 times a day if you wanted to, but it's not quite the same as a couple of gelatos in a day. Patty, what's your record of gelatos in Italy in a day?
2: No, we didn't do too much of that. Probably two
0: you
2: or
0: did
2: three
0: coffee.
2: In a day.
0: You
2: yeah, did we coffee. Did mostly coffee.
0: You did three? You did three
2: sometimes.
0: One day?
2: Yeah, wow. One day. I think when we were walking around Florence, we got one in the morning, one after lunch, and then one right before we went back to the hotel.
0: Well, you know, I don't know. I wonder if the consumption of gelato among Americans has gone down at all, although I can't imagine how they would measure that, because if you are in Italy, you have to have gelato, whether you have it in the States or not. But it used to be where you could only get gelato in Italy. And the gelato that is made at fancy restaurants and, for example, at Angelo Boccato's, that's real gelato with real Italian flavorings. And so you can get it stateside now. You don't have to go to Italy to get gelato. But if you are walking around in the heat in Italy, there are a few things that would cool you off as much as a granita, depending on where you are, or a gelato. But my record's two. I don't know. I love ice cream, but I just don't have the ability to eat it in large quantities. I don't know why, but anyway, I'm grateful about that. 5569696 the number. I also don't eat a lot of souvlaki, but I would like to because souvlaki is really good. Tom says that it is to Greece what hamburgers are to the United States, and I would say yes, that is true, but with much more variety of form and flavor. That also is true. Souvlaki is a sandwich on pita bread of grilled or toasted meats, or roasted meats, usually served with tzatziki, a thick white sauce made primarily of yogurt and cucumbers. Sometimes there is just nothing as refreshing as tzatziki with grilled something or another. I really, really, really want to dive heavily into the Mediterranean diet. Let's see if that happens. The meat can be almost any kind, but beef and lamb are the most common, along with a kind of mystery meat made by grinding two or more meats together and forming them into a large roast. That doesn't sound good. This is best known in this country and in Greece too as gyro. That's also the name for the vertical roaster with a revolving spit from which souvlaki is sliced, but the word also refers to meats cut into chunks, run up on skewers, and grilled to result in what's also known as kebabs. These too wind up on pitas with tzatziki and lettuce and tomatoes and whatever else sounds good to the buyers, who can be seen eating these things all over Greece. One interesting note, they almost never have cheese on them. That is true. I don't know that I've ever seen, well, feta. There is feta, widespread feta consumption in Greece, and that is a delicious mark of being there. But let's see. Souvlaki is what I got at the Greek festival. And I don't know. Let's see. Two or more meats roasted together, forming them into a large roast. Okay. When I think of the vertical roaster with a revolving spit, so I think of that as a donar. Anyway, that is a technique of cooking meat over there, which I find fascinating and impossibly delicious. Impossibly delicious, depending on where it comes from. But really, it's kind of hard to make a mistake. Roasted meat, I don't know. I must still have a lot of cave woman in me. But roasted meat is just about the most incredibly delicious thing there is, as far as I'm concerned. I've told this story a gazillion times, but I'm sorry. I apologize if you've heard it too much. I just love it. This goes back to the day that we found the incredible orange juice in Izmir, Turkey. But we wound up just walking around the streets of Izmir, the third largest city in Turkey. And we were headed to Ephesus, but never made it there. But we did have an incredible time just walking around the streets of Izmir, which can be kind of a warren of streets. And, you know, they call it the bazaar, they call it the kasbah, all of those different things. And so we were walking in this warren of streets, just like you see in Argo, the movie. And they had these spits in a hole in the wall. I mean, it was literally a hole in the wall. And it was just, you walk by, it's a wall, there's smoke, there's soot, there's a hunk of whatever it is on a spit, and it is roasting and roasting and roasting. And I just was thinking how hilariously different it is to have that here, where it's sanitized, and there where it is pretty primal and really good. But whenever I see, I won't say whenever I see, because first of all, you don't just like see a spit in the United States. You have to actually go to a place that is doing that. And I don't ever really think, oh, you know what? I'm waking up today and I really would like to have something off a spit with some Mediterranean spices. I never say that. But when I eat it, I do really like it. I don't like it as much as I like the place in LA called Spitz, which is going to be right behind the real deal over there for deliciousness. But here we have Biblos and we have Albasha and what's that little gas station one you like, Patty, over there on Magazine Street? Shawarma to Go.
2: Shawarma to Go, yeah. I think that's the name of it.
0: Yeah. Have you ever been back since the one time?
2: No, but it was good.
0: It is good. Mm-hmm. It's really good, but it's not something, you know, I mean, I talk a lot about cultures, but the truth of the matter is the culture that you grew up with is your favorite food, I believe. I mean, I'm starting to question my son, who is obsessed with the kind of food that I'm talking about, like obsessed with it. And whenever he's traveling, he will find the best one of those kinds of restaurants in. But I'm glad, because it's Mediterranean food and it is really good for you. But to me, the one that I like, other than the ones over there, is just the place in LA by three Jewish guys from USC who wound up with this little chain called SPITZ. Incredibly fantastic, delicious donar. But we do have quite a bit. Lebanon's Cafe. That's a favorite of my brother's. And of course, the new Biblos over there in Lakeview, which was formerly Boil and Barrel, but is now Biblos. And I am told it is open. And I don't know if anyone has been there, but I'd like to hear about it. It looks like Biblos, which I would say is, generally speaking, an unadorned environment, which is very much like you would have if you were eating this type of food in its place of origin. It is not going to be a glamorous restaurant. It is going to be a simple, unadorned restaurant. But Biblos now has, what, three locations? They have the one, they used to be on Magazine Street years ago, many years ago. I don't know why they ever left there, but they then went to Metairie and now Elmwood and now Lakeview. News time for Louisiana Radio Network. It is 2:30. We will be back to talk some more about food. Stay with us for more of the food.
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3: Louisiana Radio Network, I'm Jeff Palermo. Governor Jeff Landry will reportedly announce next Tuesday that Elon Musk's SpaceX will build a multi-billion dollar spaceport in Vermilion Parish. The Advocate reports the rocket launching site will be built on 130 acres of coastal marshland near Pecan Island. Advocate reporter Stephanie Regal says the project could potentially bring thousands of jobs to Louisiana.
4: From what I'm hearing, it's going to be a bigger deal in terms of capital expenditure and employment and just the overall impact than the Meta deal in Richland Parish.
3: Hunters who want to hunt alligators in October can apply for a recreational alligator license tag starting today through August 30th. Louisiana Department of Wildlife and Fisheries Secretary Tyler Bosworth says if you're successful in snagging one of the 10,000 available tags, there are rules to follow.
5: They have to be baited from the bank, so no shooting free-swimming alligators. You have to either do it on your own property, on enumerated state property, or you have to do it with landowner consent.
3: LRN.
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8: I won't dance, don't ask me. I won't dance, don't ask me. I won't dance, madam, with you.
0: Alrighty, 556-9696 is the number. We'd love it if you called and talked about food any old way, because we do lots of talking about food. Tom always called it Topic A in New Orleans, and I think that's absolutely true. It is indeed Topic A. Back to Tom's Almanac. I do like, just thinking about souvlaki makes me kind of, maybe wanting to get some. Deaf Dining Rule number 192, a restaurant that states a distinction for the bacon it uses more than once on its menu is just dropping food names. I bought some bacon. I don't know why I won't say been buying bacon as though I'm making a habit of it. I don't have a bacon buying habit. I don't have a bacon eating habit. I do have a bacon obsession if it's on a breakfast buffet. And if it's on a fancy breakfast buffet, where it is thick and smoky and maybe peppered, really, really like that. But I wasn't even tempted to eat bacon off of my daughter's Cobb salad yesterday, which, you know, is, I won't say out of the ordinary for me, But she had this beautiful Cobb salad and she was loving it, and I didn't really need to eat any because I'm not very good at stopping. That's the problem. Not very good at stopping at all once I start eating, especially something like bacon. But I bought some the other day at the store, and I don't know why. I think it might have been, you know, a sale. You know, that will get me every time. Mary Lee says I'm the biggest sucker in the world, and I pretty much am, I would have to say. But it is still sitting in the refrigerator. It's Oscar Mayer, which I do love, and it's pretty ordinary bacon, but it just, like, called to me. I need to get it out. I saw it today when I went and looked for something else. Oh gosh, I forgot about this. 5569696 is the number. Remember Morton Anderson? He was a very popular kicker. I don't need to tell anyone this, for the Saints way back when. And I don't know when. When do you think he left? A long time ago. Like, was it pre-Katrina, Patty?
2: Oh yeah, it's been a long time ago.
0: He used to hang out at the Mortons on Canal, which itself left, I think, after Katrina. Yeah, it left after Katrina. And then is now a steakhouse, but it's Brasa, the Brazilian steakhouse, or the Argentine. No, it's Brazilian. Anyway, but the old Mortons was, I liked it a lot. I liked it before it became part of Tillman Fertitta's empire. But it was really, really good. The first time I ever went to Mortons was in Los Angeles with my fiance's mother back in the 80s. And they didn't have many of them at that time. There were just a few. And it was like the talk of Beverly Hills. And it was really good. And I never thought about it again until it turned up as a national chain and we got one here. And I remember going occasionally with Tom. I think I went once for my birthday. And I remember more than anything else about it, the onion bread. Did you ever go to Morton's, Patty, the one on Canal Place?
2: Nope, I did not.
0: They serve this like a an everything bagel seasoning, house-baked, rustic, round loaf of bread. And it was obscenely good. And of course, they had their little shtick where they would go around on the cart and all that. And I remember that there was a private room, which is still there, which had the view, because the restaurant itself did not have a view. But there was a private room that had a view, and the Saints players used to hang out there all the time. And whenever we would go there, which wasn't a lot, there would be a little group of Saints players, and sometimes Morton Anderson was in there too. Anyway, today's his birthday. He was born in 1960. I did not know that Morton Anderson had a short-lived restaurant in Lakeside Mall. Did you know that, Patty?
2: Yep, I mean, I've been to it a few times. Yeah.
0: Oh, yeah? It was specialized in ribs, according to Tom. What was it called?
2: Oh, I can't remember. It had a goalpost out in front of it.
0: Oh, is that right?
2: Mm-hmm. I can't remember the name of it, though.
0: He said it was short-lived. How short-lived was it?
2: I don't know. Maybe a couple of years.
0: You went a couple of times?
2: Yeah. Yeah, we've been there a few times.
0: So it must have been a couple of years. All right. 5569696 is the number. Word Street by from Henry Miller. Americans can eat. Oh, I love this. I love this quote. Americans can eat garbage, provided you sprinkle it liberally with ketchup, mustard, and chili sauce, Tabasco sauce, cayenne pepper, or any other condiment which destroys the original flavor of the dish. I'm glad we had this recent bout of the World Cup people coming and talking about how great our food was. It was great for them because they had never experienced it before, but it is pretty, you know, in the great scheme of things in terms of good food, and I mean that by good for you food, probably not so much. But they did slam us pretty viciously a while ago. This new generation, I appreciate. Ogden Nash, born today in 1902, has the words to drink by. He was a poet. Candy is dandy, but liquor is quicker. Yes, that is true. Now, see, that would imply that he was drinking for the purpose of getting tipsy or schwacked or whatever you want to call it, drunk. But I don't really think that is why most people drink. I could be wrong, but I don't think so. I think they drink to be social. Not these guys. Not the ones that are quoted in the words to drink by. They are bona fide drunks, usually. Let's see. Fictional chefs on television. Adam Arkin played a chef named Adam in the series Northern Exposure, set in a small Alaskan town. He was eccentric, and being a chef made him more so. He would go off the deep end if he couldn't have perfection in his kitchen. He all but lost it once when they had to substitute bacon for pancetta. The reason that's in here is that Adam Arkin was born today in 1956. The most, I think, offensive portrayal of chefs. Well, there's a lot of them, actually. We were talking about this the other day. I couldn't remember who the chef was in. I don't know if I'm going to have to look this up, but Jon Favreau, that's his name. Jon Favreau played a chef in a movie. And I'm going to look up the name at the break, but that was one of those chef movies. But like I said, we had a lot of chefs portrayed on television. And then somebody sent me a text after the show yesterday about another chef. But the text thread is so long that I don't even know. So you know who you are. Would you text me again the name of the chef that I forgot all about yesterday when I was talking about chefs on television or in movies? I never did see that show, Northern Exposure. But they are portrayed really, I would say, offensively in some cases. Like I said, the movie that should have frightened me about my future life, but at the time I saw it, I did not know that it would be my future life. But or I would marry someone that lived in that world. But Who is Killing the Great Chefs of Europe, and their obsession with ingredients and dishes and competition and the competitiveness in the arena and all of that, I would never have believed it. I would have thought that it was a spoof. And I think today especially it would be, because I think that it's not quite that highbrow anymore. But I was enlightened when I saw that. I thought, this can't be real. But I think it used to be like around that time frame, certainly in Europe, but here as well a little bit. 556-9696 is the number. I want to tell you about a condiment other than ketchup or mustard. I want to tell you about Blue Plate Mayonnaise. It's a delicious condiment. It is special in that it is made the European way. Most mayonnaise is made with oil, vinegar, and eggs. And this one is made with oil, vinegar, and only the egg yolks. And because of that, it is richer, creamier, denser, more delicious. It's just a terrific condiment. It is more spreadable, tastes better. It makes for a great key ingredient in all kinds of things like deviled eggs, salad dressings, tuna salad, potato salad, chicken salad, all of those things. I put it in my pimento cheese. Tom used it for his white shrimp remoulade. My mom dipped her fries in it. That was it. Just, that was her like aioli before those became really, really popular. And it is a delicious, delicious thing to put on poor boys, which we have done forever in this town, also on finger sandwiches and other kinds of sandwiches. I insist that they swap out the mustard, honey mustard dressing for blue plate mayonnaise at Porter & Luke's and Sophie's, because that is the best club sandwich ever, and it is made better, in my opinion, by Blue Plate Mayonnaise. Blue Plate Mayonnaise is the official mayo of the New Orleans Saints and the LSU Tigers. It is beloved by generations of New Orleanians. It has won taste tests for the simple recipe and the nickname The Good Stuff. It is our mayonnaise since 1927. Blue Plate Mayonnaise, it's the good stuff. We'll be back with more of the food show after this.
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0: All righty, 556-9696 is the number. Speaking of Porter & Luke's and the Sophie's, let me tell you a little bit more about them. We talk about Sophie's and Porter & Luke's, but mostly Sophie's every day on the show because they are a sponsor. And they are a sponsor because I love the place. Like I just said, it's my favorite club sandwich in all the world that I've had up to this point. They have great fried seafood. They have a catfish platter, fried oysters and fries, fried shrimp and fries. They have great onion rings in their starter section of the menu. They are about half an inch thick, crispy, battered, and delicious. They have the fried eggplant Sophie, which is a signature item. It's three fried eggplant medallions over angel hair pasta with a crawfish, shrimp, and cream sauce. That is not all that they have. I talked about fried things. Those are the only fried things on the menu. Other things are the triple wedge, which is three small wedges of iceberg lettuce. One has shrimp remoulade on it. One has crab meat ravigat, and the third has fried oysters and blue cheese. They have a great hot blue crab dip in the appetizer section with terrific little crostini. They have a kids menu with the usual things, chicken tenders, buttered pasta, meatball and pasta. They have hamburgers with fries. They have shrimp, fried shrimp and fries. They have a gumbo of the day. They have the gumbo and a soup du jour every day. They have a hamburger. They have a steak. 8 ounce prime filet. It's an incredibly diverse menu of really good, comfortable food. I like their muffaletta flatbread with the salami, the ham, mortadella, olive salad. They have mozzarella and Parmesan cheese. They have something called the Italian, which is a prosciutto, date, ricotta, mozzarella, fresh arugula, olive oil, and fig glaze flatbread. And they have a great grilled chicken flatbread as well. Let's see what else I want to tell you. West Indies crab salad is also very good. That's on the starters menu. They're doing brunch now as of the beginning of this month. Sophie's is now open 7 days a week, Monday and Tuesday, 5 to 9, Wednesday and Thursday, 11 to 9, Friday, 11 to 10. They have the bottomless mimosa brunch from noon to 3 on Saturday. Then they reopen at 5 and go to 10. And then they have a bottomless mimosa brunch on Sunday from 11 to 3, and that's the whole day of service at Sophie's. And speaking of service, the service is incredibly friendly, really nice wait staff, been there forever. really, really like the wait staff. It's a comfortable place. It's a neighborhood place, just like Porter and Luke. Sophie's is out there in River Ridge. I want to also mention that they are doing culinary. Their culinary menu is for lunch, a first course of fried green tomato with remoulade and boiled guff shrimp. They have a wedge salad, iceberg lettuce with applewood smoked bacon, blue cheese crumbles, shaved red onion, grape tomatoes, and a fig glaze. That is $27. I only gave you half of it. The other half is the chicken cutlet panini for the second course. This is really interesting. They have burrata, prosciutto, pesto, and fig glaze served with fries. They have a charbroiled salmon and Brabant potatoes. That is $27 for the culinary at lunch. At dinner, first course is smoked chicken and andouille gumbo or soup du jour. They have a meatball and ricotta. For the second course, charbroiled pompano. Tom would like that. 14-ounce veal chop. And the third course is the chocolate overload cake for $58. That is what Gloria was talking about and how great that chocolate cake was. Sophie's is out there in River Ridge at 10316 Jefferson Highway. This is right where the Little Farms intersects Jefferson Highway. It is slightly west of the light there. Sophie's of River Ridge. You can go to their website, Sophie's of River Ridge. You can find out more about them by making a phone call, 504-943-7799. Sophie's of River Ridge. We love it, and you'll love it too. 556-9696 is the number. All right, let's see what else we have in Tom's Almanac. I believe we're getting to the end of that. He's talking about soft serve ice cream. You ever eat that, Patty, soft serve ice cream? I mean, before you became so good.
2: Yeah. I love Dairy Queen sundaes. I love it with that soft serve ice cream.
0: Which is also not ice cream, is it? Does it say ice
2: know.
0: Cream?
2: I don't know. I probably don't want to know.
0: Yeah.
2: It tastes
0: well,
2: good.
0: Well, you know, I don't think you can call it soft serve ice cream. You can't call it ice cream unless it really is ice cream. Now, I don't know how you make it ice cream. I wonder if you could make something a soft serve ice cream. Or if they were just getting away with calling it ice cream, so you think that you can, but you really can't. It's got to be that dairy product, which is what they say it is when they can't say ice cream. But I remember Mary Lee used to like to go with Tom, and Tom would take her there because he used to like to go too, to Dairy Queen in Mandeville before it left a long time ago. And they would get the, what do they call them? The slurry, what are they?
2: Blitzes, I think they called it.
0: I thought it was Blizzard.
2: Blizzard.
0: No, not Blizzard.
2: That's it. Yeah, that's it. Blizzard.
0: Yeah, it's a Blizzard. And those were very popular. And you said, someone, I think it was you that told me that there are still Dairy Queens around, but probably on the West Bank.
2: Now, there's one on Airline Drive right across the street from the Saints facility in the old Zephyr Field. It's a weird Dairy Queen. It's in a little inline shopping center. It's not a freestanding one. And there's
0: really?
2: One
0: there's
2: in Slidell.
0: Yeah.
2: Mm-hmm. And there's one in Slidell right across from the hospital.
0: Really?
2: Mm-hmm.
0: Well, there's got to be one on the West Bank and in Chalmette, too, because that is where I usually see the outliers, like the remaining KFC. There's one in Chalmette, and there's at least one on the West Bank. And there's one in Kenner, too. So it's like outskirt of the main area of the city, I guess. 556-9696 is the number. Oh, I have a great memory of this. It's another one of my stories you've heard before, but I like it. Today in 1958, a song composed and sung in Italian by Domenico Modugno was the number one hit on the American pop charts. It stayed there for 5 weeks and became the number one hit of the whole year. Nel Blu Dipinto di Blu was the rumination of I find this as funny as Tom found it, which was very funny. The ruminations of a man watching the smoke rise from his cigarette. Strangely, almost nobody who heard the song in this country knew any of that. All they knew was the more common name for the song, Volare. It became one of the most familiar songs heard in Italian restaurants around the world during the short life of the restaurant called Spunto. It was where Nola ended its life. Every half hour or so, they turn the volume up on the sound system and play Volare. I remember that about Spunto, but what I remembered most about Spunto, besides the fact that it was really a lot of fun, I really liked the food there. Did you ever go to Spunto, Patty? It was before, it was short-lived, also short-lived. It was, had to be in the 90s, had to have closed in the 90s.
2: No, I don't think I've ever been there.
0: It was the brainchild of one of the three people who started Andrea's. It was Andrea. And Andrea knew two brothers from Capri whose father owned a hotel chain, I think, or at least one hotel, but I think it was an Italian chain of hotels. And they came over with Andrea, and they're both still in this country, but they started at Andrea's. It was Andrea and somebody texted me his cousin's name, but he was the front of the house guy. And because of his life in hospitality in Italy, he was a great front of the house guy. And he had a twin brother. I'm going to have to rack my brain to think of their names. Constantino was one. He is in the fashion business now in, I'm not sure, Roberto is the other one. And Roberto is in upper echelon corporate restaurant world, most recently at P.F. Chang's out in Scottsdale. I don't know if he's still there, but anyway, for a brief period of time, after the guys left Andrea and Andrea bought them out, Roberto opened Spunto, which that's a really peculiar building, don't you think, Patty, where you walk in and they've got this big, like, central core of an elevator, and then the restaurant just sort of wraps around on both levels. Do you remember Nola at all?
2: Mm-hmm, I do. Yeah, that was one of my favorite places.
0: Yeah, it was good. That broke my heart. And I started liking it too. But Spunto was a really fun place for a couple of years before it ended. And I believe Nola moved in right after that. So, and then, of course, Nola was a COVID casualty, wasn't it? I believe.
2: Yeah,
0: so.
2: I think it was.
0: Yeah, it was the last of Emeril's restaurants to close for COVID. And then it was like he closed those chapters. And I was hoping that he would reopen Delmonico and Nola, but neither of those happened. And then he moved on to his other projects, which are doing very well as we speak. 5569696 number. He's got a great presence on Instagram with his son. When we come back on the other side of the news, I want to talk about something I just received, which I am excited to talk about. Frank Weitzman has a book out, a cookbook out. It's called The Color of Flavor. He did it with the folks from Blue Runner Beans, and we're going to have him on the show, I think, next week. Speaking of people we're going to have on the show, at 3 o'clock, we will have Pat Gallagher on with us. He is going to be talking about his latest project, which is, let's see if I can get it right. It's the River Saint Hotel, Restaurant, and Bar. This is in the space that used to be Annadel's Plantation off the highway, kind of down the road, very secluded. And I am excited to see what he is going to do with that place. And we will be talking to him about his plans. It's supposed to open in mid-September.
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10: News this hour at Town Hall. I'm Bob Agnew in Washington. Federal agents have seized electronic devices from former Representative Eric Swalwell and searched his Washington, D.C. home as part of an investigation into allegations of sexual misconduct against an ex-Democrat congressman from California. Swalwell's devices were seized at the San Francisco airport on Saturday. Federal agents searched his home a day later. Democrats who rose to prominence as hashtag

0: resistance figures during President Trump's first term are now stumbling politically during his second. Here's correspondent Bernie Bennett.
1: The pileup illustrates a new era for the rest of Democratic base, where vocal opposition to President Trump through official channels and public remonstrations no longer guarantee success in the party's primaries. If Democrats retake the majority in the House, leaders will have to find a balance between their base's appetite for holding the president accountable and election results that some strategists say suggest Americans are ready to move past him.
0: That is Bernie Bennett reporting. The national debt has surpassed a record of $40 trillion, highlighting the impact of big defense spending, social programs, and interest on the deficit. Experts say the growing debt is already affecting Americans by raising their borrowing costs, among other things. The mystery continues as who President Trump will select to be the next press secretary, with one person stepping up to claim that she is not being considered, despite what some are saying. Here's correspondent Laura Winters.
2: Speculation continues to swirl on who will replace White House spokeswoman Caroline Leavitt when she steps down at the end of this month. One name widely floated for the position, attorney Alina Haba, who used to represent Donald Trump. She posts on her X page, "I'm not in the running for any job. However, if I'm getting a new one, I'd love for one of the anonymous sources to let me know first. Fake news remains the undefeated champ, well, until I come at them." And then she posts a little wink emoji at the end. Laura Winters reporting.
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0: A parasite infestation is putting some pets, at risk in Texas. We get the details from correspondent Keith Peters.
5: The first New World screwworm outbreak in Texas in 60 years is hindering efforts to move rescued dogs and cats out of crowded animal shelters to states where they would be adopted. U.S. officials have emphasized the parasite's threat to the nation's $113 billion cattle industry, but the screwworm fly can lay eggs that hatch into flesh-eating larvae in the wounds or mucus of any mammal. Several dogs have had infestations in southern Texas and southeastern New Mexico, all but a handful of states have placed new restrictions on importing animals. Keith Peters reporting.
0: Longtime Stars and Stripes publisher Max Lederer Jr. has announced his retirement. After nearly two decades at the military newspaper, he says his philosophy differs with the Pentagon's current leadership. Breaking news and analysis at townhall.com.
6: Going to be warm, muggy, and humid tonight again, and no change there, no surprise. Any thunderstorms around are fizzling out, but tomorrow we do have some changes. Chance of thunderstorms to increase, more so than what we've been used to. That, too, also is abating the heat a little bit for the afternoon. May make it to the mid-90s, but probably several spots under the clouds and rain cooling down quite a bit. Tomorrow night, back down to 80, a thunderstorm or two. Saturday, Sunday, partly cloudy, widely scattered, if any, storms. With each afternoon going to the mid-90s, Ralph Sanji, WGSO. 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

0: Street in Slidell.
1: But you have a new one, which is why you're here.
0: Yeah, we've got a new project. It was kind of like running into an old girlfriend.
1: Why? Did you? That's right. You did work there.
0: That could be good or bad, you know. But I was the chef there 26 years ago, had the building under contract for 3 years prior to that. We were hoping to get open in about 3.5 months, and it turned into 3.5 years, if you remember the big zoning fight that we had. But we eventually got it open, and I was there for 4.5 years as chef before I went to work for Ruth's Chris. And then we opened the grill in Covington in 2009. So, it's been a big project. We've been working on it for right at a year right now. We closed on the property in August last year.
1: I'm confused. You owned this? You have owned this property the whole time?
0: No.
1: Did you sell it and then you're back?
0: We got it under contract, and when the zoning took 3.5 years, I had to bring in some investors, and I signed the rights to the building over to these investors to keep the project going.
1: Okay. I see.
0: Yep. And we closed on the property in August of 25. But
1: wow.
0: It's coming out beautiful. We're really excited about it.
1: Oh, I'm glad you haven't lost interest in it. It's a very cool property. Why don't you tell us a little bit about the history? Because I don't really know it myself.
0: Yeah, it's a very unique property. It was owned by the Picasso family back in the 90s, Mr. Joe and Miss Flo, who were wonderful people, and they wanted us in there. And when we closed on the property, I talked to her grandson and her daughter, and she said she knows Joe, Papa Joe, and Flo are looking down now, and they're really happy that we're in there. But
1: I am too. I'll tell you that. That was great news when I heard that you were going to be taking it over.
0: Yeah, it was the home of Mayor Flower, his summer home back in the early 1900s,
1: wow.
0: And then the Gibert family had it. But it was all part of the town of the city of Claiborne, hence Claiborne Hill. The Claiborne Lumber Company was going to start a city there called Claiborne Hill. And that was before Wharton and the city of Covington were ever established. So the property goes way back.
1: Yeah, it does. Well, you know, I love the fact you are a Covington boy through and through. And have been, you know, in Covington, Mandeville, that's it. That's your whole career and life. And your dad was a beloved coach over here. So it's just like, this is your place. And I'm really glad that this property is now going to be in your hands fully. So what did you do with it? Or what are you doing with it? I hope you're not touching the bar too much.
0: Nope. The floor plan is staying the same. And,
1: okay.
0: All of the equipment that was in there was the same stuff that I had put in 26 years ago in the kitchen equipment. So we've got a brand new kitchen. The floor plan is the same. We'll have the 3 dining rooms upstairs and the 4 bedrooms for overnight guests, which will come later. We're going to get the restaurant open for dinner, then the restaurant open for lunch, and then the 4 rooms will become available sometime after, probably 3 or 4 weeks after that.
1: Okay.
0: But it's going to be called, we're changing the name, it's going to be called the River Saint Hotel, Restaurant, and Bar.
1: All right. So I believe it was renovated, I don't know, maybe 10, 15 years ago when they added those guest rooms, which are really spacious and beautiful. I don't know it was 4. I thought it was 2. So they have these rooms where you can't actually stay.
0: Yeah, that renovation all happened when I was there in 2000.
1: And, oh, really?
0: There hasn't been a whole lot done it since then. And those old buildings, they need TLC,
1: They do.
0: So we're thrilled with the way it's coming out. It's looking
1: beautiful. I'm excited to see it. I can't wait to see it. So I feel like I haven't been into that space very much. I think we went a couple of times while it was Annadel. But I believe that the renovation that you're talking about that you did, is that when the dining rooms upstairs were done as well?
0: Well, when we took it over, that was the living quarters upstairs.
1: Oh, okay.
0: When it was the original Annadel's, the only dining rooms were the ones downstairs. The upstairs was the Picasso family's living quarters.
1: It's beautiful up there. It's really, really nice.
0: Oh, yeah.
1: When you're telling me there's three dining rooms up there? I don't know why I'm only thinking of one. So there are other ones up there.
0: No, there's two very large dining rooms that can seat 40 to 50 people. And then there's a small dining room that seats about 12, which is really kind of cool. It's glass down two sides, overlooking the garden.
1: Yeah.
0: But
1: the one downstairs is staying exactly as it was. I assume you're doing cosmetic work down there.
0: Yeah, correct. Yeah, okay. The garden room downstairs, and then there's another dining room downstairs, and then the bar.
1: I didn't know there was another dining room. So are you keeping the exposed brick walls in the in the garden room? Okay, good. Nice.
0: Absolutely.
1: And the bar, I have to say, I feel like the bar it's a sexy bar. Do you get that out of it? The vibe there is just really...
0: Yeah, we're turning it with the furniture and everything. We're almost giving it kind of a loungy library look to it, you know, with leather
1: chairs.
0: That's
1: what it was. Yeah, that's what it was. I love it. It's clubby.
0: The color schemes have all changed throughout the building, except for one room. I kept the big red dining room red upstairs.
1: Okay. Yeah, I don't even know the room you're talking about. I only know of the small dining room that you're talking about. All right, we are talking to Pat Gallagher of Gallagher's 527 and Gallagher's Grill and all of the steakhouses, and we are talking about his new acquisition, which I'm super excited about. We'll be back to talk some more after this.
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3: I get misty just holding your hand.
1: As you can see, Tom is still part of the show that he started here. We keep him as sort of the looking over us. All right, so I want to talk to you about the menu because I don't really remember the one at Annadel. I would love to know that you're going to be doing great stuff like you do at your other restaurants. And
0: the menu is going to be different. You know, we'll have steaks on it, but it's not going to be the emphasis like it is at mm-hmm. three of the other restaurants.
1: Okay.
0: We'll have some steaks, veal chop, roasted whole rack of lamb. We're going to be doing some things. I've got Chef George Shiflett coming on board with us from Broussard's. And he's going to be in charge of the brunch menu, which we're really excited about brunch out there. The building just lends itself to that.
1: Yeah.
0: But some of the other different items we're going to be doing, we're going to have some game dishes on it. We're going to have a rabbit sauce pecan, a redfish couvillon, a veal ossobuco, and also a elk ossobuco.
1: Oh. Okay.
0: We'll have some duck dishes, duck two ways, a roasted duck and a duck confit, quail dishes, of course, which, you know, goes back to the old winter circle.
1: Yeah. You're leaning into its environment. It definitely lends itself to like a country estate, I think.
0: Yep. Yep.
1: Yeah. Okay, so is the restaurant and the bar, and you said the hotel is not going to be it, but you're going to be serving in all dining rooms when you open, or are you starting small on the bottom?
0: We'll probably be serving in all dining rooms.
1: Yeah,
0: we're going to do a couple of soft openings and get our dinner business rolling, and then, like I said, we'll go to lunch. Mm-hmm. And actually, brunch is going to open immediately, too. But we're looking at probably the third week of September.
1: Fantastic. Okay. Well, is there going to be like a casual lunch when you open it, when you start serving lunch? Will it be, you know, like burgers and things like that, or
0: we'll have some sandwiches, but it's going to be fine dining.
1: Fine dining. Okay. Yep. Pat, I was smiling and chuckling when I heard that you were doing this, and I was thinking you could just retire. But I guess this has been a passion for you for a long time, and you're finally coming back to it. Is that
0: it's come full circle, as I said, I had a very special relationship with Ms. Picasso, the elderly lady who owned it, and we're gonna honor her. There's gonna be Miss Flo's old fashioned on the menu, and Papa Joe's gonna have a drink on the menu, and we're gonna use the Annadel Charger plates to pay a little homage to the past. So it's gonna be fun. A lot of work, but we're really happy with the team that we're putting together now.
1: I was wondering if you were going to be in the kitchen, but it doesn't sound like you are at all. Are you going to be there to sort of like kick it off?
0: I'll be overseeing for sure.
1: Yeah. Now the chef that you have is from Broussard. You said so. Is this like recent from Broussard's? I don't know that name. Where has he been?
0: Yeah. Well, he was with Ralph Brennan for about 9 years, and then moved over to Creole Cuisine and was with them at Broussard's for several years. Mm-hmm. And Broussard's has since sold.
1: Right.
0: And he came on board with us at that point.
1: I see. Okay. And then you started working on this renovation right away, and you're expecting in 3 weeks, well, third week of September to be opening.
0: That's what we're shooting at.
1: Okay. All right. I'm looking forward to it. I appreciate you coming on with us.
0: My pleasure, and we look forward to having you out there to see the place. In fact, I'll give you a call before we open. And have you come out and get a little tour of the place before?
1: I would love to. Please do. I'm super excited about this development. That's been a little gem, kind of hiding, you know, behind the main drag. And you know, it's just I find it kind of amusing that they share a gate with the Chimes, which is a completely different story. But I love that little corner back there, and it is literally on the river, right? It's on the river.
0: Correct. It's on the Boga Fly. Mm-hmm.
1: Yeah. So it's just a really exciting development. So congratulations to you on everything. How's Restawhile doing?
0: It's doing great. You know, when we hit our first little snap of cool weather in September is when that place really rocks.
1: That's great.
0: When we get a little cool breeze, it's been so darn hot. But it's doing well. We couldn't be happier with it.
1: Well, the renovation that you did with Restawhile was such a massive project. This one must be like a little baby in comparison to that, huh?
0: Yeah. Well, not really. but that one, my partner Barrett McGuire had a vision on that down there, and he pushed it to where it came to pass, and it's been received very, very well by the community, it's got a good vibe to it.
1: It's a fantastic development for the lakefront. I was so proud of it in the beginning. I was taking people there, and you know, it was almost like it was my own house, but I just was that proud of it that, you know, look at what I did with this, and I remember it as the camp, you know, and so you guys did with it was just really, really something. So
0: we wanted to maintain the integrity of the buildings.
1: Yeah.
0: And that was the goal. And I think we effectively did that.
1: It was a massive undertaking and a tremendously successful one. And I just, but that was what, the 2020, the end of 2020 that you opened?
0: Oh, yeah. Leave it to two crazy Irishmen to open up a restaurant during COVID. So.
1: Well, I mean, you did it. You also did it like New Year's Eve, right? Wasn't it like New Year's Eve that you opened?
0: That is correct.
1: Because I remember Tom and I went over to have dinner there before going across the lake for New Year's Eve. And I thought, wow, that's something to just have it open for one night. But anyway,
0: well, we needed to get that day of business in that business year for tax purposes.
1: Well, good luck with this one. I'm just thrilled, and I am sad for you that you're saying that it was not so much less a project than the one at Restaurant, because that was a heck of a project. So this one,
0: well,
1: must
0: we can
1: have
0: see
1: a lot of work.
0: We can see the light at the end of the tunnel now, and yeah. You know, they're almost complete, you know, on the inside. They just have some little bit of floor finishing to do, and the kitchen's in place. We're hiring staffing right now, doing interviews. They're doing all the landscaping and lighting for the parking lot. That's all going to be done next week. So we're getting close.
1: Okay. Now I'm going to say something that we'll have Tom rolling over in his grave, but here it is. There's a big hole in the market since Cayman closed, the Lake House for a nice Sunday buffet brunch. Just saying.
0: Mm-hmm. Well, we're gonna be open Sunday brunch.
1: Well, I know you'll be doing brunch, but I'm talking about like a buffet brunch. You know,
0: right.
1: I know
0: right.
1: Buffets are not viewed highly by restaurateurs, but that's a pretty good. There's a market for that over here, I think. Anyway,
0: yeah, I think you're probably right. Yeah,
1: just wanted to drop that in your lap. All right, thank you, Pat. Appreciate you being with us.
0: All right, take care. Hey, a pleasure to be with you, Marianne. Thank you.
1: All right, take care. Bye-bye.
0: Bye.
1: All right, 556-9696 is the number. We are going to go and talk to, at the bottom of the hour, we're going to be talking to, what is her name again, Patty? I totally forgot that I scheduled her, but we have talked to them before. It is Hunters for the Hungry.
4: Her name is Julie. I didn't write down her last name, but she's going to call back at 3:30.
1: This is a very interesting idea, and it is where you... I think it's called Clean Out Your Refrigerator Day, unless that's something else. But it is to encourage hunters to clean out their refrigerator, because they tend to collect a lot of things in their refrigerator over the years. And it's Hunters for the Hungry. Yeah, Clean Out Your Freezer Day. That's what it is. It is something that they do statewide, and we will be talking to them, though, at the bottom of the hour. And hopefully people will get the idea that they should do that, because they definitely should do that. It is a wonderful thing to do, and there are no losers in it. It's everybody wins, especially the poor little animals sitting in the freezer. I started talking about Frank Brightson, who is doing a cookbook, or has done a cookbook. And did you know that he had a cookbook out, Patty?
4: I read about it a couple of weeks ago. I think it's not quite out yet.
1: It is out. Yeah. Mm-hmm. And it is at Barnes & Noble.
4: Awesome.
1: And it is a beautiful, beautiful cookbook. It's very Brightson's. It's very, very Brightson's. They have I'm looking at a picture right now of pimento cheese with the jacked up saltine crackers, because that's a big deal. But it's one of those books that I talk about where we have the definite point of debarkation between a cookbook of old, which was one that you get messy, that might not have big pictures in it and might not be a beautiful layout or anything like that, but you cook from it. This is one of those books that you could cook from as well, and I would want to cook from it, because I remember his little pamphlet cookbook during COVID, where I latched on to that perfect rice and have given that recipe to a lot of people, because it is aptly named. It is, in fact, perfect rice. It is not his creation. It was actually Gerard Crozier's creation, But he got it from Gerard Crozier, and of course Frank did credit him with that. But the perfect rice is indeed perfect. And I look forward to talking to him about all of these recipes, which are very Brightsons. They are very Brightsons. When was the last time you were over at the restaurant, Patty? It's been too long for me.
4: It was probably last year. We usually go in August because that's our anniversary, and we usually go there during the week or so before. So it was last year.
1: Okay. So you do Finn's also? You do both places for your anniversary?
4: Well,
1: or you...
4: yeah, this year we did Mr. B's instead of Brightsons.
1: Okay.
4: But I love Brightsons. Well, I do love it.
1: It is.
4: Especially during culinary. It's a great bargain.
1: Yeah, it is. It really is. Are you doing a culinary there?
4: I don't think so. No.
1: Yeah. You just, so you haven't done any culinaries?
4: No, I haven't.
1: Okay. Well, I'm doing enough for both of us, but I don't know that I'll do a culinary at Brightsons, but I'm very, very overdue to go there. I think I could count on one hand the number of times that I've actually been to Brightsons, even being married to Tom for all of those years. And it is a very good restaurant. I know the last time I went, I thought, you know, why don't I come here more often? By that time, you know, Tom was getting ill, and it was kind of a nice, you know, we had our, you know, orbit where we could go. And that was kind of above the orbit. I want to tell you about Bon Ton Prime Rib. Bon Ton Prime Rib is a wonderful restaurant. It is a sophisticated dining experience like the ones you're used to. It is glamorous. It is a steakhouse, a glamorous steakhouse, actually. You will know that when the complimentary valet opens the front door. It is located in the space that used to be the Bon Ton Cafe at the corner of Magazine and Natchez. And the Bon Ton Cafe was a century-old neighborhood cafe. And this is a big change from that, but it is a wonderful change. The Bon Ton Cafe was terrific for its time, and this is for this time. It is a modern, glamorous, first-class steakhouse with all that that implies, meaning that the waiters are all career professionals. They wear those starched aprons. They are there to guide you through a wonderful first-class dining experience. They will bring you the signature dish on a cart. The signature dish is prime rib. But it's not prime rib like you've ever had it before. It is prime rib. Yes, it is tender, rare, juicy, crusty on the outside, but it is also marbled, as prime beef is. One of the waiters will bring it over on a cart with hot jus to pour over it, and another one will have some horseradish for grating. This is an elevated experience on an elevated piece of meat. They have the usual first-class steaks. They have a Cajun menu with a first-class steak in a Cajun style, and they have a whole Cajun fish, crab cakes, crab meat au gratin, Bon Ton oysters with crab meat on top, and then melted butter and parmesan on top of that. Sides and desserts are shareable, have the puffed corn casserole. They have a broccoli, a spinach dish, a baked potato of your life as well, crawfish mac and cheese, and crispy Brussels sprouts. Three desserts, they have lemon pie, butter cake, and a chocolate dessert, big enough for four. Tom and I polished up the butter cake for two. Bon Ton Prime Rib, open at 5 every day, at the corner of Magazine and Natchez. Find out more about them at BT Prime Rib on Instagram, Facebook, and their website. We'll be back after this. It's time for the news from Louisiana Radio Network. It's 3.
5: Louisiana Radio Network, I'm Jeff Palermo. Health officials are urging the public to take steps to avoid water going up your nose when swimming in fresh water. This warning is in response to a 7-year-old child who has been hospitalized with a brain-eating amoeba infection after swimming in Lake Claiborne. Willis Knight Health Pediatric Infectious Disease Specialist Dr. Joseph Focini says the only way to get the infection is through nasal exposure.
6: If you go swimming, you could always use nasal clips to prevent water from getting in the nose. Be careful not to dive underwater without trying to protect your nose.
5: The Caddo Parish Sheriff's Office has arrested a substitute teacher for allegedly making false active shooter alerts at five schools in Caddo Parish. Corporal Vincent Jackson says 58-year-old Latanja Barfield used the school district's management system to report active shooter alerts.
7: They actually found that her account was the one that activated those alarms to those schools.
5: LRN.
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3: Thought has wings, and lots of things are seldom what they seem.
1: Alrighty, 556-9696 is the number. I just say that automatically. I usually say don't call because we have a guest, but you could because you might have a question for our guest, who is Julie Grunewald. She is with Clean Out Your Freezer Day, Hunters for the Hungry. Did I get that right? I think I did.
15: You did.
1: All right. I apologize. That was sort of a breaking news that we just did, and I forgot when I got so excited I scheduled it on top of you. I'm sorry about that. I appreciate the fact that you can you know, come back and talk to us now. All right, so the Hunters for the Hungry is an organization that has been around for how long? Because it's pretty big now.
15: It is. So we've been around since 1994. So we have had quite a few Clean Out Your Freezer Days, but we are certainly excited and geared up for the 2026 annual event and, trying to gain as much awareness and get people kind of thinking about what they have in their freezer that they can part with and share with your needy neighbor that is in your community that, needs some food,
1: Help. All right, let me ask you how this started, because I know you've told me before, but I want you to refresh. And for anyone who didn't hear it, let's hear about how it got started.
15: It's a really cool story. So the chairman of our board and her husband were on a hunting trip in another state, and she picked up a little local paper and read about a program similar that they had going on in that state, and she told her husband. She said, well, we live in sportsman's paradise. We have got to start a nonprofit that allows hunters and fishermen to donate a portion of their bounty to help feed those in need. And so that's exactly what they did. They came back to Louisiana. She filled out all the paperwork, and here we are. That was in 1994.
1: Wow, long time. Okay, are they still with the organization?
15: Yes. So she has since passed, unfortunately, but she is the chairman of our board of directors, very active.
1: Okay. So now you have it in, looks to me like, I would say, what, 25 parishes? Is that a fair guess?
15: Yeah, we're about 30-ish drop-off locations that are going to be happening over the course of, some started earlier this week, but mostly over the weekend.
1: So you drop it off at these locations, and I assume they have freezers, or they're going to dispense it right then?
15: So we have food bank trucks that are refrigerated trucks that will be there to accept the protein donations, and or we have volunteers that will be set up with ice chests and, you know, ice and all that sort of thing, to where it's, once the day is over, then we bring it to the food bank, and then each food bank will disperse it to their agencies, like their shelters and soup kitchens and churches that put hot meals for people on a daily basis and need protein. And
1: is it 100% used? I mean, you know, it's there's a game here. This is game. So does it all go to, is it all consumed? I'm excited to think that it is.
15: It is. It is. Of course, you know, the food banks call through things that maybe aren't properly labeled, that, you know, maybe someone grabbed from the bottom of their freezer and that they don't even have any idea what it was.
1: Yeah.
15: They call through. But for the most part, I mean, it is a lot of our hunters who, you know, had meat processed, had deer meat processed or wild hog processed, and you know, hunting season is right around the corner, and so they're like, oh, Lord, we're so excited to hunt again, but I don't have anywhere to put anything that we bring home. So this is the perfect way to share.
1: It's such a fantastic idea, because it really upsets me to think of all the animals that are in freezers that get thrown away ultimately, and I just am so excited. Why do you not do it more often?
15: You know, it's really started as just kind of a preparation exactly for what I just said, like right before hunting season, because it's kind of, you know, our busiest time. But we have a lot of people, especially in the New Orleans area and down in, you know, along the coast, that will call us and say, hey, man, I had a great fishing trip and I have plenty of fish I don't want to, not going to utilize, or I went on a an exotic hunting trip and I don't need all this stuff. So we can direct people kind of throughout the year when it comes to the one-offs. But
1: that is good to know.
15: Yeah.
1: So folks who do the hunting and the fishing and have surplus, and it isn't August 23rd, you can contact them and they can help you to find a place for it. I love that. That's great.
15: Absolutely.
1: So when would you say that you get more of, game or fish?
15: It kind of depends on the area. So, of course, our North Louisiana locations, you know, load up a lot of game. And then our South Louisiana is kind of a mixture of game and fish. But for the most part, I think because we have the word hunters in our organization name, that we get probably more game than we do fish.
1: Really? Okay. Well, I kind of also think that maybe people eat more fish than they do game. I mean, we have a guy who calls the show who talks about going out and fishing, and then he also talks about all of the fish fries that he has, and maybe it's just easier to eat the fish than it is to eat the game. But I'm just really happy that you're doing this for both game and fish, and that it is so easy for people to do. So take us through the process. You got a freezer full of stuff, and it's time to go hunting again. You want to pass it along to the hunters for the hungry. So how does a person do that?
15: So the easiest thing to do is start by going to www.cleanoutyourfreezer.com and looking at all of the drop-off locations and times. So and find one that's closest to you, whether you're, you know, New Orleans, Baton Rouge, Slidell, Houma, Thibodaux, you know, all the way up to North Louisiana. But, and you basically do exactly that. Clean out your freezer, put your contents in an ice chest, bring it to one of our drop-off locations. There's volunteers that'll be there to help you unload it. And you drive off. It's really just as simple as that. We also take things people will have frozen, vegetables and chicken. And
1: I was going to ask about that. I was going to say, if you cleaned out your freezer and you're not a hunter or a fisherman, but you put a lot of things in there, is this also welcome?
15: Yes, absolutely. In fact, three of our locations are at Ralph's grocery stores in Houma, Thibodaux, and Slidell. And a lot of times people will see what's going on. They may not have anything. They just love our mission. So they'll go inside the grocery store, buy some chicken, buy a ham, buy a turkey, just because they want to participate. And they want to get that, yeah, which is a great thing. So even if you're not a hunter, even if you're not a fisherman, or maybe you are and you just, you utilize everything, and that's fine too, but you still want to participate, you can certainly go purchase something. You can make a monetary donation online. And then also, you know, one of our, the biggest things is we live in Louisiana. We all know somebody that's an avid outdoorsman. So spread the word. Make sure that if you have a buddy that you know probably does have a lot of stuff in their freezer that, you know, maybe they don't know about what we're doing, send them our website just so that they can check out and see if there's any drop-off locations near them.
1: Are you on Instagram? I hope so.
15: I am, yes. We're on all the social media channels.
1: So, okay, right. So what is your Instagram? What's your Instagram?
15: It's Hunters for the Hungry Louisiana.
1: Okay. And L.A. or Louisiana?
15: Ooh, I think Louisiana spelled out.
1: Okay. All right. This is such a great idea. When is the actual day? You said that you're collecting, though, before that, right?
15: So some of the areas in, like, North Louisiana started actually on Monday. They're going throughout the whole week. But for most of our locations, it is on Sunday, this coming Sunday, the 23rd. New Orleans will be at Puglia's on Veterans Boulevard, and there will be volunteers from 10 a.m. to 2 p.m. It's actually our local Ducks Unlimited chapter in the New Orleans area is bringing their volunteers out to collect donations for us. And then Slidell and some of the other locations are from 1 to 4 p.m. That's why it's best to just go to cleanoutyourfreezer.com, check your local area, the times, and the exact dates, and go see our volunteers.
1: All right, cleanoutyourfreezer.com. You can find out all you need to know about this Sunday, the 23rd, the official day to clean out your freezer. Such a great idea.
15: Thank you.
1: I just am so thrilled that someone is doing this. I mean, you know, you can make a lot of difference by just getting an idea and doing it, you know?
15: Absolutely.
1: Anyway,
15: we feed a lot of people. Thank you for having me.
1: That's wonderful. All right. Take care. Thanks. Appreciate it. Bye-bye. Bye. Julie Grunwald from Hunters for the Hungry. This is Sunday is the National Clean Out Your Freezer Day. And, you know, I will clean out my freezer, but I don't think anyone will want it. But it's a good thing to make you remember that you should clean out your freezer anyway. 556-9696 is the number. When we come back, I will tell you about the Pelican Club Culinary, which I always love to do. We'll be right back after this.
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1: 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The pan-seared USDA prime 12-ounce ribeye is plus +7. 12-ounce mustard, walnut, and herb-crusted rack of lamb is plus +7 also. 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You can choose from a dessert of white chocolate bread pudding or coconut cream pie, bourbon pecan pie, the flourless chocolate decadence cake, Grand Marnier creme brulee, or the sorbet and fresh fruit. Pick one of those for the third course of your $58 culinary menu. You can add a soup for $8. They have three of those. You can choose from the vegan carrot coconut ginger soup, shrimp chicken and sausage gumbo, or the creamy shrimp bisque. Get the bread service. It's $5. You are welcome. You will totally love it. It is the house-made focaccia. It comes warm to the table. A little basket in a white napkin, warm, with a ramekin of butter and salt, or salted butter. Pelican Club is located at 312 Exchange Place. You can call them to make a reservation at 504-523-1504. They are also validating parking for $6 at the Monteleon, which is literally 50 steps across the street to the front door of the restaurant. This is the Pelican Club Culinary. They open Wednesday through Sunday through the end of the month for sure. I believe they go 2 weeks beyond that, but get over there now and then you can go again if they decide to go into September. Pelican Club, it's one of our very favorites. 556-9696 is the number. Let's see if there's anything left in the almanac. Root beer. I think this is the original root beer. Charles Hiers was born today in 1851. When he was 16, he created the formula for the root beer that bears his name. He also coined the expression root beer in an effort to woo working class people. He thought that they could be persuaded to drink root beer instead of real beer. He was a pharmacist, as they often are. He created the root beer with an eye to its health benefits, sold at first as a flavoring that customers would mix themselves. In 1880, he began selling Hiers root beer on tap and in bottles. It was the first nationally sold soft drink in America. I don't know when Barks arrived on the scene, but it's pretty old too, I think. And, of course, I think they all probably started at about the same time. Tom was a Dr. Pepper guy. He had a story about Dr. Pepper, which I don't remember, but it was among those early soft drinks. Gail Borden patented condensed milk today. Gail is a guy, or was a guy. It evolved into Eagle condensed milk, the sweet stuff we like on snowballs. This is also one of the two ingredients for making the other, ping pong. The other is Barks Red Cream Soda. I remember Tom was really smitten with ping pong. One of Jude's friends from Christian Brothers was a member of a family that had a convenience store and gas station out on the River Road, probably close to one of Darren's places out there in Destrehan. Actually, I think it was a little further than that. I think it was like closer to Manresa. And then with Katrina was the end of the gas station. But before Katrina, the recipe for ping pong was so often given on this show that Tom put it in his cookbook in the dessert section. And essentially it amounts to Barks red cream soda and condensed milk. And you just keep working it and working it and working it. And then you freeze it or something like that. But it was good, I have to admit, it was good. I mean, what was Tom's original statement? If it tastes good, it is good. We didn't really think so much about whether it contained Barks red cream soda or if that's even a thing now. I mean, with the removal of these dyes, I wonder how they are doing those things because it's, I don't know if, how long they have to find something else to put in there. But I know that Barks red cream soda was a biggie. And the condensed milk was something that I don't think I ever had before. That's not true. I did have it because at some point back in the 80s, I think, and probably before then, the can of condensed milk had a recipe for, what were those things called, Patty? The Wonder Bars or some kind of bar. It was a fantastically popular
4: bar. Some kind of candy bar?
1: It wasn't a magic bar. Thank you very much.
4: Yeah,
1: it was a graham cracker crust, and then it had chocolate chips, and did it have marshmallows? I feel like I need to go and get the I don't know if there is still a can of condensed milk, but you would coconut was part of it. You put chocolate chips, a flaked coconut, graham cracker, and I do not remember the last ingredient, but I believe that there was one. I'm looking it up right now. Magic bars. Let's see. Phone is such a handy thing, but it's so destructive at the same time. Let's see what it says. Naturally, I must have typed something wrong, or I typed it on top of nomenu.com, but let's see if we can just get it with just plain magic bars. Because they're very famous. They're incredibly famous. Make cookie bars from Eagle Brand, all recipes. So let's see if it has the actual recipe. Oh, well, Eagle Brand would definitely have it. Okay. They are really good. Did you like them? I thought they were great. And I didn't really eat stuff like that too much. The ingredients are the graham cracker crust, graham cracker crumbs, butter, Eagle Brand sweetener. Oh, yeah. That was it. It was the Eagle Brand sweetener, which was actually like the custard part. So it was the graham cracker crumbs that you did with melted butter, making it a crust. And then you put chocolate chips on it and coconut and chopped nuts. That was the other thing. And then you just poured the Eagle Brand sweetened condensed milk over it and then baked it. And it became this, well, magic is a great name for it. It is pretty delicious, I have to say. I almost never see things like that anymore. Certainly hanging around Tom, we never did do stuff like that. But you know, if it tastes good, it is good. And I do like to run across magic bars whenever I do, which is really almost never. But they're good. And I wonder why no one has baked them in a bakery. I mean, you could certainly put magic bars next to it and everyone would know that you were using the recipe. But it would be good to see something like that at a bakery because they're just really good. I believe that I've seen things like Rice Krispie bars, Patty? Those things were big for a while. I don't understand that because I don't really get cereal, but I believe I've seen people selling stuff like that. So I don't know why the magic bars are not ever seen. I mean, I never see them. Have you seen them anywhere, Patty, like at somebody's potluck or anything? Do you ever see that?
4: No.
1: It was very much an 80s. It was very much an 80s thing. They were very popular back then, but that was pretty long time ago. Things are a little bit different now. Anyway, I think that's about it for the show. I mean, I will talk about nomenu.com. I'm looking to make sure I don't have anything else in the almanac to do. We talked about souvlaki, which I really do love and should probably try to find. Someone texted me that the chef that I was looking for in movies, the most recent one that I referenced, they guessed it. It was absolutely true. And I want to remember this if I go to New York. The movie Nona's had featured the restaurant where the grandmothers cooked. It was Vince Vaughn. And it is utterly charming. If you have not seen it, it is just a wonderful movie. And the restaurant really does exist in Brooklyn. It is almost impossible to get into it, but, you know, you never know. You should try. Always try if you want to get into some place. That is it for the show. Go to nomenu.com, N-O-M-E-N-U.com. That is where you will find Tom's life's work, 53-plus years. There are some 700 recipes in the website. I'm not sure if it's on the website. I know that ping pong is in the book, but I feel like it probably is in the website too. You would just type it in as ping pong. But any of the recipes that we talk about here, like the white shrimp remoulade dressing, the pimento cheese that I make, or the stuffed artichoke, or the root beer glazed ham, which will Thanksgiving will be here before you know it. All of those things are in Tom's recipe base on the website, nomenu.com, in the recipe section, 700 of them. You will find a list of open restaurants, restaurant reviews, dining diaries, vintage pieces, extinct restaurants, all of those things on nomenu.com. We moved the dining diary to, or I moved the dining diary over to our Instagram page. I will usually post something every day on Instagram. I will write about where I've eaten. That is pretty much the dining diary. But I also do write on the free side of nomenu.com a couple of times a week. And you just go to nomenu.com. It's on the front page. You can also search anything you want on the home page. Tom has written so voluminously. There will be a bunch of articles about whatever it is that you are looking for. We do a newsletter, which comes out twice a month. I would love it if you would subscribe to that. It is The Price of a Latte. It is where you will find the more consequential things. And right now I am writing about culinary, the places that I've discovered as a result of culinary, and all kinds of other things. New places is where you will find the writing about a new place. You can subscribe on the front page, top right-hand side. I would love it if you tell a friend about the show. It's not anything of great consequence. It's not earth-shatteringly important, but there's no one screaming at each other, as is the case on a lot of other radio shows. It's just about pleasure. It's about Topic A in New Orleans, as Tom always called it. We love to talk about food, think about it, tell our friends about it, and it just goes on and on and on in circles. So please tell a friend about the show. They'll find it unusual at first and then say, you know what, I enjoyed that. Please donate to our fund. You can find it in the bio on our Instagram page, at the New Orleans Menu, to preserve Tom's legacy and the next generation of food professionals. I'm Mary Ann Fitzmaurice. It's the food
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16: news this hour at Town Hall. I'm Bob Agnew in Washington. U.S. military says the aid-based USS
17: George Washington aircraft carriers now operating in the Middle East. The ship is relieving the long-deployed USS Abraham Lincoln following reports of mental health challenges and supply shortages on board. While it's been supporting the Iran war, the Pentagon and White House officials say those stories are vastly overblown. The national debt has surpassed a record $40 trillion. Experts say the growing debt already affecting Americans by raising their borrowing costs, and behind it, big defense costs right now, social programs, and interest on the national deficit. President Trump says the U.S. and Canada have a trade deal in place, even though the key terms need to be clearly defined.
18: Canada and the U.S. are reportedly moving closer to finalizing a trade agreement that would avert President Trump's threatened 50% tariffs. A senior Canadian official calls the emerging terms a very good deal for Canada, but cautions negotiations are not complete.

Good Thursday afternoon. Good Thursday afternoon. Welcome to this week's edition of Only Patriotic Jim Malaya Radio Show. This is Coach O. Go Tigers, we coming.

0: ball. You have to fight to win. Good evening, brother and sister pro-life American whistleblowers. Our Father, which art in heaven, holy, holy, holy is thy name. Thy kingdom come, thy will be done, on earth as it is in heaven. Give us this day our daily bread, and forgive us our trespasses, as we forgive those who trespass against us. And lead us not into temptation, and deliver us from all forms of evil. For yours is the kingdom, the power, and the glory, forever and ever and ever. Amen.
1: Amen.
0: I pledge allegiance to the people of the United States of America and to the Republic. That's the Republic for which they all stand. One nation, under God, with liberty, justice, and freedom forever and ever and ever. Forever. Amen. Amen.
1: Amen.
2: Amen.

0: Through that, we're paying triple the amount for brand new vehicles. And I'm going to read it to you. Main criticisms of the North American Free Trade Agreement centered on massive U.S. manufacturing job losses to Mexico, suppressed wages due to low-cost competition, illegal immigrants coming in this country, and environmental degradation. Critics argue it accelerated corporate outsourcing, increased U.S. trade deficit, and displaced small Mexican farmers. Job displacement. Critics estimate NAFTA led to a loss of hundreds of thousands of United States manufacturing jobs, particularly in the auto sector, as companies moved factories to Mexico to exploit lower wages. Wage suppressing. The influx of imports and threat of relocation reduced bargaining power for United States labor unions, suppressing wage growth for production workers. Environmental degradation. Environmentalists argue that U.S. firms moved to Mexico to avoid strict environmental regulations, leading to increased pollution, particularly in border areas. Displacement of farmers. Subsidized U.S. agriculture products entered Mexico, causing many small Mexican family farmers to go out of business. Race to the bottom. Critics argue that the agreement fueled a decrease in overall labor standards and encouraged environmental negligence to keep operating costs low. Impact on regional stability. Studies suggest the loss of manufacturing jobs contributed to deaths of despair in local United States communities and increased income inequality. The idea of NAFTA was to eliminate the tariffs. What did President Trump say? We need to bring back the tariffs. Well, eliminate tariffs. Guess who's paying them taxes? You and I. Wouldn't you agree, Mike?
1: Absolutely.
0: And we're suffering. We're now seeing the effects of NAFTA 30 years later. A brand new car, a Toyota, is close to $60,000. That was totally unheard of years ago.
1: That was a whole house years ago.
0: Yes. And being a millionaire, you're still on poverty level. The way they're going, all they're doing is printing money. But I love what President Trump's doing. He's bringing back the tariffs, and everybody thinks that we're going to be paying the tariffs. No, we're not.
1: Before World War I, you know how we supported our infrastructure and roads and bridges and highways and stuff like that? Tariffs.
0: Exactly. We didn't have income tax. We didn't have property tax. Because of Democrat leadership, government has really gotten big and fat, and
1: lazy,
0: and the Great Society, all it did was create poverty. If you get rid of the IRS, you get rid of the Federal Reserve, you get rid of property tax, you get rid of income tax, it just depends on sales tax, you would solve 99.9% of poverty. People are in poverty because they're being taxed to death. You still there, Mike?
1: Yes.
0: Yes. And they're being taxed to death. And I'm losing my train of thought, but
1: just look at the national debt. You know, it's like $40 trillion. So that means after after everything was paid for, you know, whoever uses the tax money, you know, the military, the infrastructure, Social Security, all that, after everything was paid for, they with our tax money, all the tax money we paid, they spent an additional $40 trillion to take care of other costs. So where is that money going? I guarantee you the majority of it is fraud. And we got to do something about it. He is doing something about it. They're catching it every day. I'm reading news stories every day about all the different fraud they're catching. You know, Medicare payments going to dead people, Minnesota getting all these care centers, getting all these millions and millions of dollars, and there's no kids in the daycare centers. I mean, so they're catching the stuff, but, man, you know, when you think about it, after they pay for everything, they spent an additional $40 trillion. We're in debt. So there's an enormous amount of fraud going on.
0: Oh, you know it. And we got to go to our first break. We're going to continue this after the first break. You listen, Holy Patriotic Jambalaya Radio Show. Call the Unleashed Band Talk Line, 504-556-9696. We'll be right back.
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0: 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To call the talk line, the Unleashed Band talk line, 504-556-9696. Mike and I were discussing the bad effects of NAFTA 30 years later. And Mike, go ahead, continue what you were talking about.
1: Yeah, the corruption and the fraud that's going on right now that they're finding is massive, and I think this is just the very, very beginning of it. And, you know, the one thing I was saying, you know, before this happened, you know, if they do catch these people, they do catch all the fraud going on, there's got to be some arrest. And they have been arresting people, according to the news stories I've been reading, they have been arresting people. But it's going to get deeper. It's going to go higher up the ladder, the chain of command, so to speak. And we need these people that were actually the ones pulling the strings and then, you know, are accounted for all this fraud were the main people. You know, we need to get deeper into it, the higher up, so to speak, and get these people. Because if nothing happens to these people, it's just going to continue to happen. And it's the same thing with, you know, the politicians that we talked about in the previous administration who committed treason, in my opinion. You know, the Pelosi and Fauci and Schumer, and they committed treason. If you ask me, I think they committed treason. And if nobody is held accountable, then it's just going to continue to happen, and the American people are going to lose faith in our government, even when the Republicans are in charge. I mean, if it doesn't happen with Donald Trump, I don't see it happening with anybody.
0: No. I tell you what, after Donald Trump's finished, I'd like to see Mike Lindell be president.
1: Well, I'm a big fan of Marco Rubio. I like J.D. Vance, too. I do like Mike Lindell. But he is running for governor, or did he make the runoff for governor in Minnesota?
0: He's a Republican front runner for governor of Minnesota.
1: Yeah, he's a true patriot. I'm sure he's a MAGA guy. Yes. I mean, which I still don't understand when people get upset when they hear MAGA, Make America Great Again. What's so offensive about making the country you live in great? I don't understand.
0: Because Donald Trump has taken away the gravy train for years. That's
1: for
0: why
1: a lot of them.
0: USAID was the gravy train of the left. And Elon Musk has emptied the gravy train.
1: And this is just the beginning. I'm sure there's so much more out there we don't even know about. And one thing I remember Trump saying, or I don't know if it was Trump, or I read an article and somebody said it, if we find all the fraud that's happening right now, we can eliminate a lot of taxes. Income tax, property tax, you know. Because that's where all these people are getting their, you know, palms greased, so to speak. Everybody got their hand in the cookie jar. So if we find all the fraud, I'm sure that can lower the deficit and eliminate some unnecessary taxes.
0: I kind of heard Donald Trump talking about Social Security recipients should be getting paid a lot more than what they're being paid right now. That money is being used for something that should not be being used for, and you and I are paying for it. We should be receiving a lot more since we paid into the system.
1: Oh, absolutely. I mean, the majority of the people put a percentage of their paycheck away, and some people pass away before they even get to use it, and then some people don't even get half of what they were making when they were working. You know, I do get some Social Security for the surgeries and all the things I've had that have prevented me from going back to work. But it's not half of what I was making when I was working. So, and then I saw an article where they were saying if you put that money in some kind of investment account and make just a minimal percentage rate every year of return, it's a lot more, you'd be a lot better off doing that if you didn't have to pay all them ridiculous taxes.
0: Yeah, tell me about it. So tell me something. I should have never put on Facebook post that I wasn't impressed with President Trump's speech. I kind of went overboard a little bit Were you impressed with his speech?
1: Well, the hype, the way it sounded like there was going to be a little more information, a little more detail. I wasn't upset with it. I kind of, you know, we kind of knew what was going on. Just didn't have any proof, you know, people meddling in the elections. But what he said, it's true. He said he had the facts. I was kind of expecting a little more detail, some other things. I wasn't upset about it, but, you know, but talk and no action is no good. So unless anything's going to happen, and I hope it does, then it's, like I said, it's for nothing. If nobody is held accountable and has to pay a price for doing this, then it's all for nothing.
0: I'll tell you who I'm really disappointed in, Pam Bondi. I really thought she was going to be a pit bull and a Rottweiler combined to go after the corruption. She did nothing.
1: Well, there's an acting AG right now?
0: Yes, and he's not playing around.
1: Yeah, I forgot his name. I remember I didn't hear much about him, but when he first took over, he did a couple of things. Like on the first month, he was in there, and he was ruffling some feathers. Looked like he was going to make some arrest or something like that. Find out some more things that are going on that's not supposed to be going on. But then I haven't heard anything from him in a while, so I'm not sure what's going on there. I haven't been paying that much attention to that.
0: Yeah, one of our Supreme Court justices, Amy Conehead Barrett, I gave her a new name, Amy Conehead Barrett, because she's been a conehead. She came on, I think, Fox News or Newsmax, saying that there's been threats against her family by the left.
1: Well, I wouldn't doubt it, you know.
0: But do your justice, do something about it. Put them bastards in jail.
1: Yeah, I mean, there's just so many things that should happen that aren't happening. There's so many things people are getting away with that they shouldn't get away with. It's ridiculous. I mean, it's just the world we live in today, unfortunately.
0: Yes, indeed. Yep. But I tell you what, everybody, and I got family members who vote Democrat, who worship Obama. They're saying that when the gas was $5 a gallon under Biden and Obama, they says, oh, they had no problems paying that if it helps with global issues. But now those same people complain about the $3.50 a gallon under Trump. They said Trump's making the gas prices go high because he's fighting that stupid war.
1: Well, you know, when the prices went up to like $5 a gallon when Biden was president, and Republicans were complaining, the Democrats were saying how stupid we were to believe that a president can control the gas prices. But now Trump's in charge, and it's $3.50 instead of $5. Now they're saying Trump's the to blame for having the gas. You know, the liberal. One of the things I've been saying for years, liberal hypocrisy never ceases to amaze me.
0: Yes, tell me about it.
1: So hypocritical on everything, you know. And then, you know, Trump derangement syndrome, TDS, is definitely alive. Because Trump can do anything, and they will be against it just because it's Trump. And that's sad. He can do something great for the country that should be bipartisan, and they'll be against it just because it's Trump.
0: Trump could be perfect like Jesus, then they'll still be against him.
1: And I tell you, who would have thought? I remember listening to John Fetterman campaign for senator in Pennsylvania. I'm like, oh my God, if this guy wins, we're in trouble. This guy can't complete two sentences. He's a moron. Now, who would have thought 2 years ago that he would be the Democrat, the one Democrat that is making sense, you know?
0: He is about to switch parties.
1: Well, he hasn't said so yet, but he's talking more centrist, a little more conservative, definitely more conservative than the far left right now. He's definitely got more common sense than all of them put together. But I would have never thought that 2 years ago listening to him.
0: That's true. Okay, we got to go to a long break. 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
17: Louisiana Radio Network, I'm Jeff Palermo. Big announcement is expected next Tuesday from Governor Landry regarding Elon Musk's SpaceX plan to build a multi-billion dollar spaceport on 130 acres of coastal marshland near Pecan Island in Vermilion Parish. Advocate reporter Stephanie Regal says, though the project could mean thousands of jobs, many in Vermilion Parish are worried about how it could affect their way of life.
18: There is a lot of concern in environmental circles. There is a lot of concern, I think, from the people that are in the immediate Pecan Island community.
17: KTBS-TV in Shreveport is reporting a 7-year-old from Ruston has been hospitalized with a brain-eating amoeba after swimming in Lake Claiborne. Willis Knighton Health pediatric infectious disease specialist Dr. Joseph Bocchini says the amoeba is a single-celled organism naturally found in fresh water, and it grows more rapidly when temperatures rise.
19: Any fresh water, lake, pond, stream could have this organism within it.
17: LRN.
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0: Welcome back, Holy Patriotic Jambalaya Radio Show. John Swisher here with Mike Silva, my co-host, and we're going to finish talking politics, and we're going to dedicate the rest of it. I'm going to let Mike take over and talk about his past performance this past Saturday night at the gym in Pearl River with the Ozzy Trippie Show and his upcoming gig at the Hitch this Saturday night.
1: I appreciate that. There's one other thing I wanted to talk with you about Trump's address last week. He spoke about a few things, and one thing I was thought he brought up real good was the Save America Act. Of course, you know, the Democrats are all against voter ID, showing voter ID. They're making these ridiculous statements about women are going to have to, because they got married, change their name, they're not going to be able to vote, and all this crazy stuff, which is ridiculous. Nobody's had a problem voting before, so they're not going to have a problem voting now. If you're, you know, when you look at the polls that are out, there's something like 92% of Republicans want to pass the bill, 77% of Democrats, 75% of blacks want it, 88% of whites want it. So the vast majority of the population, Republican, Democrat, or independent, want this thing passed. And the Democrats are going to vote against it because it's going to take away their power.
0: Fetterman wants it passed.
1: That they're not going to be able to cheat. Yeah, Fetterman is going to, because he's got common sense. The guy has common sense, and he knows what's good for America. He's not voting along party lines. He's voting along wrong and right. And I just think this is such an important thing that needs to get passed. And I can't believe that we have to vote, or we have to wait for Congress to vote on showing an ID to vote. Why isn't this a law already? And I think it is a law already. So why aren't we upholding the present laws instead of trying to make new laws? I don't understand it. So it's just, it's crazy to me that we even are going through this right now.
0: You know, we have to have real ID to fly. We got to go through 50,000. We got to go through all kind of loopholes just to fly on the airplane. You got to have ID to get into a bar. You got to have ID to vote. I mean, you got to have ID to do everything. What's wrong with having ID to vote?
1: Nothing. I think every other country on the face of the earth does it, or almost all of every country on the face of the earth has to show an ID to vote.
0: Exactly.
1: The only reason they're doing it is because they won't be able to cheat anymore. It's plain and simple. They will not be able to cheat anymore, which is why they found that all these people, I think it was in over 66,000 or something like that in New Jersey, I read earlier today, that people haven't been taken off of the voter registration. They've either passed away or moved or something like that in New Jersey.
0: I'll tell you, another Democrat turned Republican, speaking of Jersey, you've heard of Jeff Van Drew? Jeff Van Drew, he was a congressman. He was elected as a Democrat, and he switched parties.
1: Okay.
0: And he got crucified big time.
1: Well, yeah, he got to go against the Democrats, you know, the good old boys that's what I'm saying. That's why I like Fetterman. Fetterman is just speaking his mind. He's doing the right thing, not the wrong thing, and he's not voting along party lines. He's voting what's right and what's wrong.
0: I'll tell you, another old Democrat, he's no longer in office, who didn't vote along party lines, Joe Manchin from West Virginia.
1: Right.
0: Uncle Edwin was the same way, too.
1: See, a lot of these guys that are kind of bucking the Democrats, Democrats have gone so far left now. I mean, the socialists and communists have taken over. They're leading the pack, and all these people in these other districts around the country that are voting for these people to represent them are either stupid or just are not paying attention. But it's crazy that we even have to talk about this. I mean, what's going on in schools? Are they teaching history? Are they not teaching history? Why are we electing these communists? who represent us in certain districts.
0: Well, the Department of Education, started by Jimmy Carter in the late 70s, really changed changed history lessons in school.
1: Our education system was ranked number one in the world when he started it, and after trillions of dollars of tax money put into the Department of Education, we're now ranked 49th in the world. So I agree with Trump wanting to get rid of it. It's doing absolutely nothing.
0: Exactly. And in this common core math with these people learning in school, state of Louisiana with the LEAP test, that's no excuse for that. There's no need for that. I mean, you would have a higher graduation rate out of the universities if people who are actually going to college can go straight into their major to start learning their trades and not take math, English, and American history over again. I mean, you would have a higher graduation rate.
1: Right.
0: But you're requiring people to take basket weaving 101, student development 101.
1: I think it was New Jersey again. I saw some representative, senator, congressman. I can't remember which one it was, but they were voting or brought up in front of the. They wanted to bring up about eliminating requirements in specific requirements in math and history. So eliminating, you have to have 3 credits of history to graduate, 4 credits of math graduate. They're saying it's not fair because of different races, and that these things aren't fair. They're lowering what it takes to get a student to graduate
0: with, from high school.
1: The lessons. Yeah, it's they're dumbing down the system right there. Totally ridiculous. I wonder why I don't hear more parents speaking up about this. You hear the stories about what's going on. I do see videos once in a while of a parent going to the school board and expressing their feelings, and that's great, but I think it needs to happen more because obviously the point is not getting across.
0: Hey, tell me about it. I bet you check Ariana's school, she graduated already. I bet you her textbooks are way different than ours when we were going to school.
1: Well, the one thing I had an issue with was trying to help her do the Common Core math. Because if they wouldn't have brought, she would bring home homework and it'd be a page with examples of how to do it. And if I wouldn't have had the examples of how to do it, I couldn't have figured that out because she's bringing me a math problem. I'm like, I can show you how to do that in 2 or 3 steps. She goes, no, I need to do it. I need to show my work doing it these 10 and 11, 12 steps. Or I'm not going to get credit for it. So instead of teaching them how to do it in 2 or 3 steps, they're teaching them how to solve it in 10, 11, 12 steps, which is ridiculous. It doesn't make any sense. I never did agree with that. I don't understand why it's in there. I hope they're not teaching that anymore.
0: Yeah. Thank you, Bobby Jindal, for Common Core.
1: No, that was him?
0: I think so. That's Martha knows more about it. I had to ask Martha Huckabee. But
1: what a disappointment he turned out to be.
0: Yeah, tell me about it. Because of him, we got John Bell Edwards. 8 years of him. And, a lot of these teachers, teacher unions, they want this because it. I'm losing my train of thought here.
1: Yeah, I forgot the woman's name, but the short-haired woman. She's always screaming whenever they interview her. She's giving a speech. She's in charge of the teachers union, like the president of the National Teachers Union. Can't remember her name, but she's an idiot. She's the one that's making all this continue to go as long as it is going. But yeah, we really need to get rid of the Department of Education. It did nothing. It made us dumber, as a matter of fact. Trillions and trillions of dollars invested into the system, and it made us dumber, in my opinion. So get rid of it.
0: And I remember as a kid, we actually had cooks. We had delicious food in the cafeteria. We didn't have institutionalized food like they do now. They have this packaged crap that they feed these kids.
1: Yeah, they need healthy meals. They need fruit and vegetables. They don't need this processed garbage that they're sending to the schools. Hopefully, with RFK Jr., he's really doing something about that. He's opening eyes about all the crap that's in our country and our food, which is why a lot of the countries in other parts of the world won't eat the crap that we have, because it's all processed garbage chemicals. I heard, I think one of the countries that was in the finals of the FIFA, the soccer, World Soccer Tournament, they had to import their food from their home country because the food we had here was totally against their diet. All the processed crap. Yeah.
0: How about you remember in school, we actually had cooks who cooked from scratch. It was like eating at your grandmother's house every day for lunch. Well,
1: I don't know about grandma's house.
0: But it was mighty close.
1: It's better than what they have right now, yeah.
0: We didn't have pizza.
1: We did once in a while. I think my grandma would get upset if she heard you say that.
0: Mine would too. But we had some good cooks in our school system. Believe me.
1: We had meat and vegetables, and you know, almost every day, pretty much every day,
0: with milk.
1: Milk, yeah, always milk.
0: Yes, and once a week we got chocolate milk. All right, we got to go to our last break. The next segment, Mike's going to be talking music. You listen, Holy Patriotic Jim Elia Radio Show. Call the Unleashed Man Talk Line, 504-556-9696. We'll be right back.
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0: Welcome back, Holy Patriotic Jambalaya Radio Show. John Swisher here, my co-host Mike Silva's going to take over. He's going to recap the past Ozzy tribute show, and he's going to talk about his upcoming gig.
1: All right, yeah. First, this last weekend at the gym in Pearl River, they had the second annual Ozfest tradition. They want to call it. They want to get it to be a tradition. They want to do it every year. Right after Ozzy died last year, they had this get-together with different musicians from different bands, everybody coming together, you know, a group getting together, playing one or two Ozzy songs or Black Sabbath songs, and it went really well last year, so they did it again this year, and we got invited to play my tribute band, Alice Osborne, which does a lot of Alice Cooper, Ozzy Osborne. So, of course, for this one, we just did some Ozzy stuff. The place was packed inside and outside. The stage was inside, but there was people inside and outside. They probably had 30 different, you know, acts come up there, people in different bands getting together and collaborating on different songs, and it went really well. We ended the night, I think we played about six songs, and then they said the promoters, they want to do it every year. So we have some ideas. Jay was talking to me about some ideas that he wants to present to them for the next one, just to try to make it better, anything to make it better, but it went really well. They want to do it every year, and I think they're going to do it every year because it's, you know, Ozzy's Ozzy. You know, there's never going to be another Ozzy ever. So everybody pays tribute to his music. Everybody was influenced. All the people that get into rock and metal definitely were influenced by him one way or another. And it went really well, and we're going to do it again. I think we're going to do it again next year.
0: Yes. Jay does a good job of doing Ozzy. Alice Cooper, I don't know. He don't have the high pitched voice like Alice Cooper got.
1: Well, we do definitely more Ozzy Sabbath songs than we do Alice Cooper. But there are some Alice Cooper songs that are really cool that we like doing. You know, the basic, the more popular ones like School's Out, No More Mr. Nice Guy, 18. We do Be My Lover. Under My Wheels, stuff like that. It's we were talking about doing some other things, with we need to a different, I guess the keyboard player needs something a little more technical that can make different sounds to do stuff like Welcome to My Nightmare, things like that. So we're looking into maybe doing one set of Alice, taking a break, and doing another set of Ozzy and Sabbath. We're just some ideas we've been throwing around, but
0: I have an idea. Remember when Lita Ford remade Alice Cooper's Only Women Bleed? Have Jess sing that.
1: Have who?
0: Jess sing that, Jessica.
1: Oh, yeah.
0: Judith Priest.
1: Maybe so. Yeah, maybe so.
0: I think her vocals will sound great.
1: Yeah, we got a few things coming up with Jessica too. Some of the gigs we're doing are gonna be Judith Priest and Alice Osborne. As far as Unleashed, who had our, finally had our first official gig last month at the Hitch. It went over really well. Tim, our new bass player, which is Sonya's husband, just picked up the bass maybe 6 weeks before that. He's a guitar player. So to try to learn 30 songs in 6 weeks and play your first gig is very, very challenging. Of course, you know, it wasn't a perfect gig. It was more like a practice gig. We wanted to get out in front of a crowd.
0: It still was great, though.
1: It's still, it went over really well. And we had practice. We've had two practices since that with him. And it, I tell you, he's gotten much better as far as, you know, of course, you get more time to learn the songs, he's going to get better. So the last practice went really, really well. So we added a few more songs that we were working on but didn't play, didn't have them good enough to play at the Glass gig. So we got about five or six songs that we didn't play last time that we're going to play this time, this Saturday at the Hitch in Ponchatoula from 9 p.m. to 1 a.m., Unleashed, our second gig. And I just think it's going to get better and better as time goes by. And, you know, we learn these songs and Tim gets more comfortable with the bass, which big difference in the first gig and the second gig, I think, is going to be.
0: It's a low-dough show. $5 to get in, right?
1: $5 to get in, yes. I think every time I go to the Hitch, every time we play at the Hitch, or any band that plays at the Hitch, I think they only charge $5.
0: Can't get a better deal than that.
1: No, most places are $10, $15, and some $20. Yeah.
0: Yep. When y'all get the Rock and Roll gigs, you're going to be really big time.
1: Yeah, that's the goal. I mean, stuff like fairs and festivals, maybe yes. Rock and Roll. We got to get that EPK down, though. Once we get a few more gigs under our belt and I start playing a few different places, hopefully I can talk to Mr. Todd from that lives out here. He's the Lillian Axe videographer. Get him involved in making our EPK. He's extremely professional and does extremely good work.
0: Yes.
1: So, but, you know, if you want a good product, you got to pay for it. And Todd is one of the best, man. So I think when we get a few more gigs under our belt, we're going to try to get that EPK going.
0: Yeah, you're right. Speaking of folks, download couple apps to your phones. It's free. The WGSO app, it's free, and also the W3Z app, it's free.
1: Right. Yeah, we're still working with John at W3Z. I know he talked to me. He's got a couple of more ideas he wants to throw around. I guess, I don't know if he's out of town or something right now, but he wants to meet with us.
0: Yes.
1: When he gets back. And, throw a few more ideas around and see what we can do with some new shows.
0: Well, unfortunately, we're coming to an end of the show. I got your copy of Vic Lacar's CD. I'm going to give it to you Saturday night. I'll definitely be there Saturday.
1: All right.
0: Okay, guys, until next week, God, family, and country. Support local music and local businesses.
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16: News this hour from Town Hall. I'm Keith Peters in Washington. Iran is dismissing President Donald Trump's economic threats.
17: Iranian Foreign Minister Abbas Araghchi is rejecting President Donald Trump's threats of economic pain and isolation, saying such failed policies will only stir more hostility among Iranians and bring more failures. Trump has threatened crushing economic measures against Iran, promising economic warfare and isolation on an unprecedented scale. Araghchi says in a social media post that Trump's threats are meant to divert the attention of the U.S. public from domestic financial problems. I'm Donna Warder.
16: Federal agents have seized electronic devices related to allegations of sexual misconduct against former California Representative Eric Swalwell.
18: Federal agents seized electronic devices from former Representative Eric Swalwell at the San Francisco airport on Saturday and searched his Washington home a day later as part of an investigation into allegations of sexual misconduct by the ex-Democratic congressman from California. Swalwell resigned from Congress in April following allegations that he had sexually assaulted a woman twice, including when she worked for him. Three other women also allege various kinds of sexual misconduct. The seven-term lawmaker was considered one of the leading candidates in California's gubernatorial race before dropping out after the allegations surfaced. I'm Lisa Dwyer.
16: Communities still recovering from last weekend's hurricane in Hawaii could get pounded again in coming days. Hurricane Lala tore roofs off houses, covered roads in mud, and left thousands

0: in the interview, in the debate. We have the part where she says that.
1: I'm just going to be honest here. I'm not on national security. That I'm not that informed on national security. So,
0: and that's fine. I mean, you don't hear a lot of people say that, but you expect us to believe that you never talked to your brother ever. 60 some odd years, you never spoke to him at all about Taiwan. The question was, of course, about Taiwan. And what we should be doing there. And, you know, this is a text message from Sherilyn, who said, "Not fair, Joe. Nobody prepares for a Taiwan question. Everything is about Iran. In the next 6 years, Taiwan's probably going to come up."
1: I'm not a polished politician up here. National security is not my thing.
0: And I can see from this answer that is the campaign. Vote for somebody who's never even thought about being in politics for politics. I mean, at least Alexandra Ocasio-Cortez had political aspirations of a type anyway. She had traveled in the circles. So when the casting call came for Bring Down the House, and Chakra Barty came around looking for, you know, the next American congressperson, she had some political aspirations. They're not good ones. They're not constitutional ones, but she had them anyway. Doesn't sound like Darlene Nardone ever did, which is fine. You don't have to. But then don't say, I want to be senator for 6 years, because what's happened over the last 10 years or so is we've become pretty sure that even the most seasoned politicians get run by somebody. So she's just telling us, send me here and I will be, you know, the puppet of whoever happens to be pulling my strings at the moment. And it's not, you know, that's not great. And it's not, you know, a happy thing to say about someone, but it's a worry. And South Carolinians are going to have to decide this in a week. President Trump announced that phase two of his combat with Iran is economic operations. He called them the most crushing ones ever taken against a country, and said the economic actions he's taking, without specificity, is akin to an economic D-Day. Meanwhile, Iran's leaders have considered attacking U.S. assets in Europe. Many of the reporters are equating U.S. assets, American assets, to military targets. I don't share their confidence that that's what Iran will limit their attacks to. Ask the folks in the United Arab Emirates, who have suspended all trade with Iran after getting missile strikes in their country. President Trump said he's going to go meet with Kim Jong-un, this just days after having the Pentagon pare down its military war games exercises with South Korea. He said, well, the man he used to call Rocket Man has 57 very powerful nuclear weapons, and he wants to talk to them. National debt has surpassed $40 trillion for the first time. On average, the American government takes in $5 billion and spends $7 each and every month. Treasury Department total public debt outstanding reached $40.047 trillion on Tuesday. A group of Democratic Socialists would-be representatives, Darylisa Avila Chevalier and Claire Valdez of New York, Chris Rabb of Pennsylvania, all heading to Paraguay for a conference of socialists. And those are some of our first things this morning here on the Talk Media Network. Our friends at the Lunch Pail Foundation want me to remind you that you can help them out with your efforts and their efforts to bring scholarships to kids at lunchpaildefense.org.

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1: Surveillance in public, or is it just a way to get conservatives to say, yeah, let's defund the police? A legal fellow with the Cato Institute, Mike Fox, has just published an article called The Digital Panopticon, Why Automated Surveillance Threatens a Free Society. Mike, thank you for joining us this week. And I know this debate about security cameras has even gotten to the point where we've had somebody drive down from New York and start shooting up Page County Flock cameras. And I don't know why. We haven't really figured out why he did it, but he was at that point where he even decided taking a pot shot at a deputy, it was a good idea as well for his future prospects. Yeah, the reason I tell that story is because I believe that we have extremes in this story. And I think one side is that anything that has to do with policing, whether it be a surveillance camera or, heaven sakes, a deputy on the side of the road, is bad and needs to be fought back against, versus certainly, as you point out in the title of your story, a surveillance state. Where is the right answer, which I always feel like is somewhere in the middle of all that?
2: Yeah, absolutely. Thanks for having me. I'd say, obviously, you know, destroying property that doesn't belong to you is always against the law, is never advised. But it is really good to see the public rising up, not in that way, but in, you know, calling their city council members, their state representatives, their members of Congress, and really going to community meetings and pushing back against the surveillance state. But yeah, as you noted, what we have in the criminal justice discourse often tends to be two extremes. One is like the abolish prisons, defund the police movement, which is deeply unserious. There are really some dangerous people who need to be dealt with and need to be incarcerated, and we need law enforcement to keep us safe and enforce our laws. Always happy to have a separate discussion about them.
1: Yeah, absolutely. There
2: and how we things that we shouldn't be policing, but that's a different topic. But for today, you know, when you look at the surveillance state, we don't all want thousands of cameras set up watching our every move. We don't actually know how many Flock cameras exist, and Flock is just a company. It's like, you know, calling a soda that people drink Coke as opposed to soda, right? So Flock is a form of automated license plate reader, which is known as ALPRs. And they're extremely sophisticated. So as I just said, we don't know how many actually exist. According to Flock, there's at least 120,000. I think there's probably more. And then, as I mentioned, there's other companies that run these, Axon, who makes body cameras for police officers. And they're in at least 5,000 law enforcement agencies across 6,000 communities. And it's also important to note that they don't just exist within law enforcement. Like, there will be private companies and homeowners associations and businesses that might have these Flock cameras. And we don't know, does the data they collect end with them? They erase it 30 days later, 90 days later, 100 days later? Or does it go into some system that just stays in perpetuity and allows us to track people in real time? Because there is no real law in many jurisdictions, if not most jurisdictions, saying what can and can't be done with that data.
1: And that's always been one of the starting points for me is, you know, I'm not a Luddite. I know that cameras exist. And so acting like we can somehow get rid of cameras doesn't seem serious either. So how do you create a law, a legal system that addresses, I don't know, admissibility, that kind of thing? Is that a starting point to start to talk about, well, we know cameras will exist. What is the protection of somebody's civil liberties in a courtroom, you know, against these frozen moments in time without context?
2: Yeah, that's a good question, and it's not currently clear. There was a case that was decided a few months ago, maybe back in June, called Shotri, and that the court hinted at like geolocation data, or said that geolocation data has some type of, you know, privacy concerns. It's important. So I think we'll see that coming forward with new types of protections. But since you're in Virginia, I'll mention our friends at the Institute for Justice have been litigating a case challenging the use of flock cameras in Norfolk. And as far as I know, the case is pending before the Fourth Circuit, which is the federal appellate court that sits in Richmond and has jurisdiction over Virginia. I believe the federal judge in that case ruled that the use of these cameras across the city doesn't violate the Fourth Amendment right against unreasonable searches and seizures because the cameras are taking discrete pictures at different locations. You know, the problem with that ruling is that it's not really right. I mean, sure, if one camera takes a picture of you, okay, I don't like it, but I could see it. But when there's thousands of them, and I don't remember how many are in Norfolk, but there's a lot, and they can track everywhere you go. They're all linked together. It's this one big, I don't want to call it happy, but one big system of every, you know, everywhere you go, all linked. And I can give you some examples of how this has played out. As far as we know, there's at least 69 instances where law enforcement has abuse these. Of course, departments don't authorize this type of behavior, but it happens. As my colleague Matt Cavadon said, there's really two main issues here. There's the imperfect system, which we can get to, and then there's imperfect people. Yeah. So we know that there's been at least 69 cases across the country where officers have been accused, indicted, charged, convicted. And this is just the ones we know of that are documented. I'm sure there's more of abuse. And at least 15 of those cases came to light not because of internal audit procedures departments have. So in many cases, departments may not have formal audit procedures. But I would also say that when departments do, the idea that departments are always going to be disciplining their officers is just simply not true. Although we have seen recently some instances where departments have just cut loose their contracts with Flock. I mentioned Chandler, Arizona. In my piece, I think that was due to some abuses by officers. But there's other departments. The LAPD in Los Angeles was getting a 32% false positive rate.
3: Wow.
2: So they stopped using them. Roseville, California was 71% over a two-year period. They misread plates. And these are hugely problematic because they place both law enforcement officers and the public at tremendous, tremendous danger because – you know, we want to limit involuntary encounters with law enforcement, and any good police officer will tell you one of the most dangerous things they do is make traffic stops. So when you have these high false positive rates, what'll happen is, you know, I'll drive by, my plate will have a zero, and the person with a warrant has an O in their plate. So the officer will get an alert, they'll initiate a felony stop thinking, you know, I have a stolen car, I have a warrant for some violent crime. Now I'm getting stopped. I have no idea what's going on, why I'm being not just pulled over, but ordered out of my car to lay face down on the ground. The officer thinks I'm some violent criminal who's going to hurt him, and rightfully so, right? So that really creates this really dangerous situation for everyone involved. And, you know, the only way to fix it, according to what I've read, there was an instance where this kept happening to a man in Colorado because Colorado entered both his entered a warrant for someone with both the license plate 0 and O. So it pings on both variations of this man's plate. His name is Kyle Dawsman. And, you know, now the local police department doesn't pull him over because they know who he is and they've been through this so many times. But anytime he leaves his local town, he fears for his safety and really can't use his truck because his truck is linked to this warrant and he's...
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5: Louisiana Radio Network, I'm Case Kieschnick. A 7-year-old from Ruston has been hospitalized with a brain-eating amoeba after swimming in Lake Claiborne, according to KTBS-TV in Shreveport. Willis Knighton Health Pediatric Infectious Disease Specialist Dr. Joseph Bocchini says the amoeba can be found in freshwater, and the only way to get the infection is through nasal exposure. He says to take steps to protect yourself when swimming.
6: If you go swimming, you could always use nasal clips to prevent water from getting in the nose. Be careful not to dive underwater without trying to protect your nose.
5: The Caddo Parish Sheriff's Office has arrested a former substitute teacher for allegedly triggering false active shooter alerts. Corporal Vincent Jackson says 58-year-old LaTanja Barfield used the school district's emergency management system to falsely report active shooter alerts at several schools.
7: She got on the app and she sent out a alert to the first school stating that there was an active shooter on campus, which was false, and then she sent out 5 more.
5: LRN.
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1: John writes in from the congressional district represented by one of the fine Flying Vindman brothers. There, in my networking and cybersecurity career, I worked with many large data center tools. You mean Vindman's? No, I get what you mean. The bottom line to me is there's already dossiers on you based on all of our travels and cell phone positions and car color and you name it. I don't see why that isn't right out of the gate a Fourth Amendment violation. While I assume the data is anonymous until a search is initiated, it's still to me unwarranted search of your basic existence. So here's the thing. I'll get back. He had to run out for a second, but I'll ask that. But see, I'm a brutal constitutionalist, and here, John, you'll find that these folks want to infantilize the Constitution and the Bill of Rights by saying, well, flock cameras didn't exist in 1791. That's gaslighting. That's infantilizing the founding fathers. And the Fourth Amendment is very clear. And in intentional, as all of the first 10 amendments were intentionally specific and vague at the same time. The beauty to me, and I'm not a cultist or anything, but the beauty of what the Bill of Rights is that it was able to be flexible and applicable to new technologies while being very clearly specific about what those new technologies had to do with. And the beauty is none of them are more than, you know, a couple of dozen words. You get some of these codes. Our friend Wayne Cruz from the Competitive Enterprise Institute publishes a work every year called 10,000 Commandments. And, you know, I'm not a seasoned politician, and I'm not an expert on the law. I'm sorry. See, I'm still beating up on Darlene Nardone, Nee Graham. Has he published the new 10,000 Commandments yet? Can you find out for me? Because I know that it's usually, I think it usually comes out about this time. It's 10K commandments. The 2026, the 2026 one is out. When did it come out? We got to get Wayne back on this program. April? 10,000 commandments. So each one of these laws, each one of these statutes, and many of them are part of the administrative state. So a congressman says, I want to fight crime in Portland. And everyone says, yay! And then they go and hand the FBI or the DI, ATF, or you name it, the order, here's $1 million, picking a number, go fight crime in Portland, because I just said it in my campaign. But it's on the people who you've never voted for at ATF or FBI or you name it to go and flesh that out. This from Wayne Cruz's 10,000 Commandments report for 2026. Federal regulations, total compliance cost, and economic effects are at least $2.153 trillion annually. The marker is essentially unchanged from last year. In October of 2023, National Association of Manufacturers report models regulatory compliance at $3.079 trillion annually. Think about what you could do to a $40 trillion national debt if the economy had that $3.079 trillion back in it. But anyway, to your text, John. Is that the Fourth Amendment, unlike these code that, and I got down the rabbit hole, these 10,000 commandments that Wayne writes about, are hundreds upon hundreds of pages long.
2: Gonna have to vote for it before we read it.
1: Fourth Amendment is what? Is it a sentence fragment? Is it two sentences? The right of the people to be secure in their persons. That hasn't changed. Houses, those haven't changed. Papers and effects. So our papers, our documents, an important docx, our documents, and effects, meaning the things we own, against unreasonable searches and seizures. Fourth Amendment doesn't say you can't search somebody. It says that has to be reasonable, and then it gets to that. Shall not be violated. Again, another one of those very clear statements. Shall not be violated. Not because, well, it was Tuesday, not because I was fighting with my spouse, not because I was in a bad mood, not because the boss was on my ass. Shall not be violated. And no warrants shall issue but upon probable cause supported by oath or affirmation, and particularly describing the place to be searched and the persons or things to be seized. So, having, and I'm one of these people, cameras are going to exist. Cameras are. I mean, whether it's security at a place, how many times does a sheriff put out an email saying, anyone have any Ring camera footage from their porch? We're looking for something in between 2 a.m. and 5 a.m. on these streets. You don't have to share it with the sheriff. But it's like sending out a call saying, did anyone see anything on Tuesday at 5? We're looking for somebody who assaulted somebody on the corner of 5th and Elm. Because, and here's the tightrope I walk, because saying we don't want flock cameras out on the street is an offshoot of we don't want police officers out on the street. Because a lot of this stuff about the flock cameras and everything is driven by the same people who were driving the George Floyd defund the police movement. It's the same thing they've discovered with data centers. Because conservatives and constitutionalists like privacy, so they grab 25% of the Republican voters who like privacy and think that data collection by Meta is bad, and the Chi-Coms will send ads to their phones, and they're paying for it, we know that, saying, be against data centers because surveillance. And you join a whole bunch of democratic socialists who want to defund the police, who want to dismantle the justice system, who want to open the jails. And I'm not saying, you should be, an incarceration nation either. We are a nation built on the idea of 10 guilty people need to go free so that we protect the rights of the one not guilty person to defend themselves in court. Due process. So I'm fine. You know what? Any of these things, and every one of these things, you have a cop that wants to go see the flock camera, get a warrant. You want to? You're a police officer that wants to see the security cam from a department store downtown. Get a warrant. Every single instance needs to be accompanied with a warrant, not some pre-clearance list.
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26: The 56 men who signed the Declaration of Independence and the 37 who signed the Constitution.

0: The Institute bears the name of a great Roman who thought about individual rights long before Enlightenment came upon us, Cato the Younger. But the Cato Institute, Mike Fox on with us, talking about this digital panopticon of surveillance and how to deal with it. And the Fourth Amendment we were talking about, Mike. And I appreciate you coming.
1: I truly believe the Fourth Amendment was designed to make this kind of thing, even though certainly George Mason couldn't have known this when he scribbled it down.
0: But the idea was to make it hard to go and arrest somebody. And I think the answer, you tell me if I'm crazy or if I'm tilting at windmills. Sure, let's just make every instance that you want to do something with a flock camera require you go before a judge and prove to them why.
2: Yeah, no, I agree. And I, what I should clarify is I don't know where in the process that would come. Is like me simply driving by, would that require a warrant? I mean, obviously that's not practical as much as I
0: yeah,
2: wish
0: well, that,
2: it was,
0: but I think
2: right?
0: that's the point of the Fourth yeah. Amendment is to make yeah, it right. impractical to just arrest the usual suspects, because that's what the King of England was doing, was just arresting a bunch of people to see who was going to, you know, who the, he could squeeze.
2: No, 100%. So my next point was going to be maybe it would be, okay, if you're going to, you know, use them in real time, like I'm going to track you from one place to another, that I need a warrant. But I think my whole point of bringing this up is I just don't really think that having a warrant requirement for flock cameras or ALPRs is practical, which is why my proposed solution here is you just get rid of them. You just get rid of them. There's nothing blocking law enforcement from doing good old-fashioned investigations. It's not to say that there's no cameras at all, right? There's still cameras. I was a public defender before flock cameras existed, and you know, surveillance footage from businesses, from government buildings. Like, it's not like there's no cameras at all. I mean, my preference, and I think this is more extreme than some people, isn't that you impose a warrant requirement on flock cameras. Although, of course, the Supreme Court, as I mentioned, is going to have to decide, you know, is eventually, or other courts are going to have to decide, is that capturing of someone's information at a specific point in time search or not? And if mm-hmm. so, you know, would it require a warrant? But I think the real solution is just getting rid of these cameras entirely. I just am not of the mindset that we can, you know, that we need no. a mass surveillance network of 130,000+ cameras spread across the country, tracking everything we do at every time. And those are just the flock cameras we know about. There's other companies. There's, of course, cameras that aren't flock cameras. I mentioned sure. in my piece a poll camera, right? Because what I was talking about is,
0: well,
2: there's also
0: you get Ring and all these ones. You know, every time there's a manhunt, I get a sheriff's email saying we want any residents to share their Ring camera footage from this date and this time. So you've even got that on top of it.
2: Right. You have Ring cameras, which, you know, my advice to that is don't have a Ring camera. But poll cameras, sometimes, you know, a government will install a camera on a utility pole. Sometimes they're obvious, sometimes they're hidden. And there is another case that my colleague Lauren Matt filed a brief on, challenging this, because the camera just like looks into someone's backyard, and we're like, you have to have an expectation of privacy
0: on
2: your own property.
0: Yeah. Oh my God.
2: I think to sum it up, I'm not opposed to the government having cameras, but I am opposed to flock cameras and ALPRs in the way that they are. I don't think there's a way to make them compatible with the Fourth Amendment, because I really think the only way you do that is largely by getting warrants for every single yep. thing they want to go after, which is just not possible. I mean, you would need, think about the amount of judges you need. Maybe yep. I can finally become a judge then, because we need like billions of judges.
0: I've said that before, though, Mike, is that we don't have enough judges. We don't have enough judges. This is, you know, it may be correlation, maybe causation. Mike Fox, Cato.org. But I've said this before. We have three times as many people in this country as we did in 1930, almost four times as many people as we did in 1900. And ostensibly the same number of courtrooms. And, you know, what's one of the problems in this country? You tell me at 434-882-4217. It's the idea that courtrooms are a place to go get screwed
1: rather than to go seek justice. And that's, I think, intentional. I think it is what they want us to believe our society has become, so that we'll vote for something else. Because every dictatorship starts with that last election. Every single one. A couple of emails. Ray says, First Amendment covers this. All we need. I would much rather have you running the FCC. Oh, we were talking about the words. First Amendment covers, you know, the right to publish. All we need. I would much rather having you run the FCC rather than the words we use. And the right to publish. Remember, you know, this is a publication. I, along with the Talk Media Network, have published this broadcast. This is our right to the press, meaning the printing press. He goes on under the subject of Nardone. Indeed, there is a danger of non-professional politicians being run by their aides. But as conservatives, haven't we often argued for campaign limits and non-professional politicians? Admittedly, Nardone is handicapped by a tendency to speak frankly and tell the truth. As for Taiwan, it is clearly an independent country, which the PRC has no rights. But she may know that she should not say this. She needs a more artful way of dodging the question. Great, you know, point in the middle of that whole bit with Lindsey Graham's sister in the debate yesterday, if you missed it.
3: I'm not a polished politician up here. National security is not my thing.
1: And a lot of people in the audience went, oh, no. But, Ray, you may have heard me say this, and habitual users of this program, I don't mind term limits on congresspeople. I believe elections are those term limits. I would have, if we were going to make senators popularly elected, I would have dramatically shortened their terms so that we get a more frequent chance to inspect under the hood. Because the six-year term was based on them being appointed by the governor. Once you gave that up, you should come maybe three, so it's not always the same as the House. But I've always said there needs to be term limits on the professional staff, because these are the people who walk around with resumes full of congresspeople's names that, you know, and they're the ones that the lobbyists know. Yeah, change your congressman every 2 years. So that's fine. We run their chief of staff. Anyway, you and me, we run together every morning, and we'll be back here at 5 Eastern Standard or Eastern Daylight Time. Until then, I'm Joe Thomas. So long, and thanks for all the fish.
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6: News this hour from Town Hall. I'm Keith Peters in Washington. Democrats who rose to prominence as hashtag resistance figures during President Donald Trump's first term are finding out that speaking out against him may not work at the polls.
7: Alexander Vindman's stunning loss in Florida's Senate primary to Democrat socialist Angie Nixon was the latest example this week. He was a key figure in the president's first impeachment trial. Dan Goldman, the lead majority counsel in the first impeachment inquiry, was ousted in his primary. And Sri Thanadar and Al Green, who both led impeachment pushes against President Trump, were ousted by younger challengers.
6: That story from correspondent Bernie Bennett. Ukrainian drones continue to strike deep into Russian territory while Russian missiles hit Ukraine's capital of Kyiv.
8: A Russian missile barrage has killed at least 12 people in Ukraine's capital as Ukraine continued to strike targets inside Russia. Cell phone footage captured by Kyiv resident Yehor Konovalov showed a flaming plume of orange smoke rise from the capital's horizon. The strikes hit 12 locations across Kyiv, damaging residential buildings, a medical facility, and an educational institution. Emergency crews scrambled to put out buildings on fire and to pull out people who were trapped under the rubble. I'm Karen Chemas.
6: The U.S. military says the Asia-based USS George Washington aircraft carrier is now operating in the Middle East. The ship is relieving the long-deployed USS Abraham Lincoln following reports of mental health challenges and supply shortages aboard while it was supporting the Iran war. The Lincoln's deployment has included a record-setting uninterrupted time at sea of more than 250 days. On Wall Street, the Dow down by 703 points, the S&P lower by 66. More at townhall.com.
9: When it comes to
10: changes coming about for tomorrow, and then we're back to mostly dry weather with spotty thunderstorms over the weekend. But tomorrow, scattered thunderstorm development, 50-50. Some of those could drift southward from the North Shore. And another round or two of storms potentially tomorrow night. Then it's back to only isolated to widely scattered Saturday, Sunday, and Monday. Overnight lows of about 80, returning back into the middle 90s before and after any storms tomorrow. Down to the tropics, the news is good. Nothing going on in the Gulf, the Atlantic, or the Caribbean. Ralph Sanji, WGSO. 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

0: welcome to another edition of Ringside Politics with a Punch, and your host, Jeff Couer. 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
1: 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Don't forget Ringside Politics with you in the morning, 7 to 9, in the evening, 6 to 7, right here on WGSO. Lots of topics we are following this busy evening. The FBI has raided the home of Eric Swalwell, and former congressman, former gubernatorial candidate. He was riding high. He was in prime position. And then, of course, you had women come forward, say that he abused them. He was inappropriate with them. And then he came crashing down to the ground. And he was at the airport at San Francisco, and the FBI seized his devices, raided his home in D.C. the next day, part of an ongoing probe connected to sexual assault allegations. So this guy has had quite a fall from grace. In April, he was on the verge of becoming governor. Now, come August, he's got all these investigations going on. San Francisco Chronicle had detailed allegations of sexual misconduct, including one former staffer who said he had raped her. Manhattan DA's office, the Los Angeles Sheriff's Department, opened criminal investigations. The raids this weekend are part of a federal investigation connected to the claims. Four women have been contacted by the FBI as part of the probe. One staffer said the congressman had raped her when she was heavily intoxicated and left her bruised and bleeding. Quote, "I was pushing him off of me, saying no," said the woman. She said it happened in 2024 after she had stopped working in his office. "He didn't stop," she said. Other women spoke of various kinds of misconduct, including Swalwell sending them unsolicited, explicit messages or nude photos. The woman who spoke to CNN asked not to be named out of fear of retribution by Swalwell or professional consequences. So there you go. This guy, obviously, in

career with you, open line on the airwaves. Elon Musk is going to be spending $200 million on the midterm elections, and he says he's going to be going to Republicans, and this is going to help. Freakazoid, this guy Tallarico in Texas, has got $69 million. Ken Paxton, the Republican candidate, has $9 million. Tallarico's got $60 million extra. So that's a problem. Elon Musk to the rescue. And glad that he is back in the fold. Obviously, he's the world's richest man, and this is like nothing to him. This is like chump change, $200 million. It's nothing. He's on the verge of being a trillionaire. 504-556-9696. It's Jeff at WGSO.com. Jeff at WGSO.com. Also, following in our array of issues that we are checking into this evening. So there is a woman who is on trial for killing her children. And very sad story. Three children killed. And seems a pretty cut and dry case that she did it. They're checking to see whether maybe she had too much medication. But believe me, she did it. And now, just like in the case of Luigi Mangione, another killer, there are people outside the courtroom lined up to support the killer mom. So what is it about murderers that is attracting public support? I mean, that is crazy. But this is not an isolated case. This seems to be happening time and time again. 504-556-9696. America's debt has now exceeded $40 trillion. We're adding on $90,000 a second in debt. And it is, I don't think any of us can really comprehend how that is. Can't comprehend it. 504-556-9696. So what is Congress going to do about stopping it? Well, Congress is too busy getting rich themselves. Exhibit A is Ro Khanna, a Democrat who's always talking about helping the working class. Well, he's helping himself to a Scott portfolio of $165 million. This guy had a stock portfolio kicking into overdrive last year, trading $165 million at a breakneck pace. This guy's children own golf courses. We're talking about fabulous wealth, and he is the representative of the working class. I'd like to know what Ro Khanna went into Congress with as far as wealth. Was it a case of Nancy Pelosi going in poor, coming out super, uber rich? 504-556-9696. New polls out show Marco Rubio outperforming J.D. Vance. So I did a poll on my site, crewair.net, and that's what it showed. Marco Rubio was the favorite. And this is a poll done by Emerson College. So right now, when they do a matchup against Vice President Kaklin Kamala Harris, she leads J.D. Vance by 4. But when Rubio is listed as a Republican nominee, he leads Kaklin Kamala by 5. Rubio also narrowed Democrat advantages in hypothetical contests against Gavin Newsom and John Ossoff. Newsom led Vance by 5 points, but only had a 2-point edge over Rubio. Ossoff similarly led Vance by 5, but his advantage over Rubio was just 3. So interestingly, the only major Democrat trailing both Republicans was AOC, Alexandria Ocasio-Cortez. Vance led her by 2 points, but Rubio had a 5-point advantage. So seeing everyone

0: these matchups, Rubio does better. Emerson, back in May, had done a sort of a overview, and you know, among Republicans, and it was tight. Vance at 36, Rubio at 35. 504-556-9696. So is he going to back away and not run, even though he's leading in the polls? Will he be able to say, no, I'm going to defer to J.D. Vance if the people want him more than Vance to run? Will he be able to do that? That is an interesting question. And finally, a Virginia mother stabbed to death on a jogging trail by a teenage migrant. A legal 19 years old killed a coworker he had a, quote, intimate relationship with near a Virginia trail. And then he tried to set the body on fire. This is an illegal that entered the U.S. Under Biden. And how many other killers entered the U.S. under Biden? Probably countless number. We got a lot to get to as we roll on. Jeff Cruer with you. Let's take care of some business. Quick timeout. We'll be right back.
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3: 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And we're quite positive about one thing, and your host Jeff Cruer agrees, there is something wrong up there in Washington. They say if it ain't broke, don't fix it. Well, guess what? It's broke! Call Jeff now at 556-9696.
0: Hey, hey, we're back. Open line here in the airwaves. Jeff Carrier with you. So let's get to some phone calls, get some input from our great contributors here. And let's start off with Rusty in New Orleans. What's happening, Rusty? How are you? Good evening.
4: Pretty good, Jeff. Thank you. Hope you're well. Listen,
0: yes, sir.
4: I'm going to disagree. I got two things. I'm going to bring up one real fast. I know you weren't a big fan of DeSantis, but he's shown himself to be a leader. These other guys, including Vance, to a certain extent anyway, and Rubio, they're pretty much yes men. They go along with anything Trump says. I don't think they're proven leaders. I think Rubio was taken because he was Hispanic, and Trump was trying to deal with the Hispanic issue regarding the border. He wanted someone with them. But the main reason I called is that ship, about a week ago, somebody called you up, and they used this phrase, loose lips sink ships. Because you brought up that ship, the USS Lincoln.
0: Abraham Lincoln.
4: Mm-hmm. And they were offended, I think, by you just bringing it up. But I think it's coming back home today. And the reason I'm bringing this up is because we need to speak up for those soldier boys and sailor boys and women. We need to speak up for them. No one speaks up for them. We keep saying, thank you for your service, but I don't know how much we mean that. We need to look out for them. We need to make sure they're being treated in good condition. Because these other guys, these other professionals in the military and in politics, they're basically looking for brownie points from certain people. We need to look out for them and make sure they're being treated properly and so on. So I think today, if I heard correctly, I was just passing the TV, I think the USS is coming back home. Today.
0: I know the George, I think the George Washington was going to replace it. And I didn't think that it had already gotten there, but maybe so. I mean, I know that it's on its way back home. Yeah. Let me look into that and see when it's coming home. But
4: yeah,
0: I mean, it's been out. It's been out there for a long time. Yeah.
4: Yeah. And we as civilians, if we really appreciate their service, we need to look out for them. The politicians are not going to do it, and not even the brass at the top in the military. They're not going to do it. We as civilians need to make sure they're being treated properly.
0: So all right, so here's the new timeline. So it is now heading home, and it's expected to be back in San Diego in early September. So probably about 2 weeks for it to get home.
4: That's the Lincoln?
0: The Abraham Lincoln, right.
4: Okay. You see, it's because people spoke up that got that ship coming back home. If we didn't speak up, they wouldn't give a hoot. So, again, we need to, you know, I don't want them to rebel. There was this thing going on close to a year ago when they were telling the troops they should rebel. I don't believe in that. But we need to look out for them, because no one else is going to look out for them unless we civilians do so.
0: Okay. Well, I hear you. And let me address your first point. Thank you, Rusty. Appreciate you. That's Rusty from New Orleans. I'm a big fan of DeSantis. I like DeSantis a lot. In fact, he might be my favorite candidate for president. I just didn't like him over President Trump. I mean, I favored President Trump over DeSantis in 2024 because, I mean, President Trump had a job to finish, and DeSantis had a job to finish because DeSantis is still governor of Florida, and I wanted him to finish his term and rack up more wins. And I think he's done an excellent job. I've written about DeSantis, Rusty. He is certainly someone I hold in high regard. I think he would be an excellent candidate. So I'm very positive about him, probably more so than Rubio or Vance, even though I like both of them. He came in third in the poll that I did on the website. And, you know, it was Rubio first, followed by Vance, followed by DeSantis. All right. So the USS Lincoln will be home in a few weeks, has already started coming back, and will be I'm sure, greeted with an amazing reception when they get back to San Diego, no doubt about it. All right, back to the phone lines, 504-556-9696. Our friend Ms. Kathy with us from Sulphur. How you doing, Ms. Kathy? Good evening. Welcome.
5: Good evening, everybody. Good evening, Jeff. I sent you that fabulous 2016 video, which you liked a lot. I was wondering if you can put it on your show sometime. As a reminder, what Trump had to deal with Hillary, but also with the Democrats and the showing that the elite in this country is trying to bring it down. And the grassroots and the common person is trying to see it through MAGA, American First. So if you could put it on your show, it'd be wonderful.
0: Yeah, that was a great video. Okay, let me look into that. And I appreciate that because it was a good reminder as to, you know, what he has been through, right?
5: Yes, yes. And what he has been through since then, 2016, with particularly the assassination attempts on his own life.
0: And how about making him get a mugshot? How about raiding his home? I mean, how about throwing him into court in New York with these ridiculous charges by this E. Jean Carroll woman and, you know, all the various lawfare against him? I mean, two federal prosecutions, I mean, two other prosecutions in Georgia and D.C., I mean, and New York. I mean, it was just overwhelming, and he survived it all. So
5: he survived it all. So to me, God's got him in his palm of his hand. God's protecting him. He's here for a reason. I've always felt that. Also, I sent you an article, Amanda Head from Just the News was interviewing a gentleman. I couldn't get his name, but he's from Accuracy in Media. The American Psychological Association, one of the oldest, one of the largest professional psychology groups. And they were having their annual conference, and they're concentrating putting DEI in patient care.
0: That
5: psychologists, clinicians, psychiatrists, anybody in the psychology field is centering too much on whiteness. This is in the article. I just sent it to you like a half hour ago. If you could put on the broadcast page and also that great video too on the broadcast page so everybody can view it.
0: Yeah.
5: Because when I read this, I was almost screaming because I have a degree in psychology and I love psychology. It's one.
0: So do I. I have a degree in psychology too. Yeah. I love psychology as well. I've got a daughter who's a mental health counselor.
5: But they're trying to change it from traditional patient-centered effective treatment to this thing, to concentrate on diversity, inclusion, and equity. I mean, come on. Every patient is different. Not everything is going to fit for all. Each patient is different, and they're going to screw people's minds up even further.
0: Yeah, they are.
5: I'm in the APA. I went to a conference at the APA annual conference in Toronto 40 years ago, and I loved it.
0: Yeah,
5: I loved it. But they're messed. Oh, it's not the same anymore. No.
0: Well, they've really destroyed every academic field, not just psychology. I mean, look at what they've done to political science. Look at what they've done to medicine. Look at what they've done to the law. I mean, it's just insidious what the left has done. So, all right, we'll research all that, get that on the podcast page. Thank you, my dear. Appreciate the information,
5: thank
0: as
5: you.
0: Always. Ms.
5: Good
0: Kathy with us in Sulphur. All right, good evening. We'll take a brief time out. Invite more of your phone calls, 504-556-9696. When we come back, Chad Rogers is going to check in with us of thedeadpelican.com.
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8: Louisiana Radio Network. I'm Andrew Greenstein. After a child was infected by a brain-eating amoeba while swimming in Lake Claiborne, Louisiana health officials are advising you to protect yourself when swimming in fresh water.
9: The amoeba is found in fresh water and thrives in warm temperatures. Dr. Joseph Bocchini of Willis Knighton Health says the only way to become infected is by water containing the amoeba to go up your nose.
10: It does not cause intestinal infection. It doesn't cause skin infections. The only thing it does is cause this brain infection.
9: Bocchini says use nasal clips or plugs when swimming in fresh water and use distilled or boiled water for nasal rinses. The amoeba is not found in chlorinated or salt water, and he says drinking water is still safe.
10: There is no concern about the water system that we have in our area at all.
9: I'm Case Kieschnick.
8: DCFS tells the Senate committee the number of child deaths this year is on pace to surpass that of last year. It says abuse or neglect has played a role in 25 child deaths so far this year, compared to 29 in all of last year. LRN.
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3: 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He does a little catching and has been known to be throwing a curve, but he is always in the game, and he ain't going to take no need. 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
6: Let me tell you about a guy who I've known for a long time and is an excellent attorney. He is a candidate for judge in the 24th Judicial District, and that is Division F. And his name, you can turn that down, Michael. You can turn that down. Thank you, sir. Yes, Division F. It's Joe McMahon. And that election is going to be coming up on November the 3rd. And I wanted to let you know about him. He has got more than three decades of courtroom experience, has a record that is outstanding. Started as an Orleans Parish prosecutor, convicting violent offenders, later established a respected practice in Jefferson. He has litigated thousands of civil cases across South Louisiana, 1,000 in Jefferson Parish alone, tried more than 150 jury trials. He was involved in class action, high-stakes lawsuits, such as the Jefferson Parish red light traffic camera tickets, and helped bring down those red light traffic cameras in Jefferson, and still fighting for those in Orleans who need to be compensated. And of course, he's got the kind of experience you need in what? The courtroom. And he's ready to serve day one as your judge. 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That's McMahonForJudge.com. 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Our friend Chad Rogers with us. What's happening, Chad? Good evening. Welcome. Chad, are you with us? Okay, we'll try to get Chad back connected with us, hopefully shortly, and we'll see what is going on with Chad and the board. We might have some technical issues that we're dealing with. Chad, are you with us now? Okay, Michael, let's do this. Let's get our break in now. We'll come back and we'll try to get Chad on and fix some of these issues that we're dealing with right here on the evening edition of Ringside on WGSO. If you want to join our conversation, it is 504-556-9696. Let's take our break now. We'll be right back. Causeway Coin.
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0: All right. Please pot it down. Please. Thank you. All right. 504-556-9696. Let's see if we can, just having some technical issues. Sorry about that, folks. Let's see if we can connect with our special guest. We'll give it another whirl. Let's see if we can bring on Chad Rogers. Are you there, Chad?
1: Yes, I'm here. We good?
0: Hallelujah. Hallelujah.
1: Okay, yeah.
0: Hey, publisher of TheDeadPelican.com is with us, and thanks so much for joining us. Give us the latest from TheDeadPelican.com, Chad.
1: Well, you sent me your column. I linked to your column, and I have it on my website right now, TheDeadPelican.com. And the column is, if Democrats win, Trump will be impeached again. I don't think they would impeach him just to see him acquitted a third time. I don't know if they want to, I don't know if they'll impeach him just for fun. I think if they impeach him this time, I don't think they'll impeach him unless they're confident they have enough votes to remove him. And I don't think that's completely out of the way. I think that's unlikely, but I don't think it's as unlikely as the previous two impeachments. I think, you know, it's not totally beyond the realm of possibility because, number one, Trump is a lame duck. He might be viewed as expendable because he's a lame duck. Number two, if his approval ratings are very low, and we take a huge shellacking in the midterms, and, you know, Republicans start to think that the Republican Party is sliding into the abyss with Donald Trump at the helm, and they're looking ahead to 2028, and they think, you know what, our chances are much better in 2028 if we have a Republican incumbent president running. And, well, if they remove Trump, Vance is the incumbent. And you know what I'm saying? So they might make a political calculation that, you know, our chances of winning 2028.
0: I hear that argument, and I understand it. I just think, and my thesis is that the Democrats are so anti-Trump. And, I mean, that's the thing that sort of unites the TDS and the traditional Democrats, and they all hate Trump. And I think they're just going to be too pushed by their base. And I just don't think they're going to be able to and Steve Scalise said that today. He said that that's the first thing they're going to do. President Trump said it a few months ago that he thinks that they're going to impeach him. So that's what I think they're going to do. I mean, it doesn't make sense. I mean, they can't remove him. You know, I don't think they're solving the problems that they say they want to solve, like affordability. How does impeaching Donald Trump help affordability? I mean, all these issues that they talk about. But I just don't think they're going to be able to resist. That's my thought.
1: Well, we'll have to wait and see. But, you know, like I said, you know, but the thing about it is, though, like, if they're thinking ahead, I mean, you know, if they accomplish their goal of removing Trump, that means they're running against J.D. Vance in 2028. Running against J.D. Vance as an incumbent, I think, would not be easy. I think J.D. Vance is very smart, very capable. I think he will be a very formidable candidate. If they face J.D. Vance as the incumbent, I think it'll be difficult for him. And I don't know if they're smart enough to know that or not.
0: But, yeah.
1: What I'm saying is, if they accomplish their goal, then I think they're in for a tough time in 20.
0: But there's no way. They know they can't accomplish it. They're not going to remove him. There's no way.
1: Yeah.
0: They don't have 2/3. I mean, it's just to beat him up and impeach him and to harass him and put him through more chaos. I mean, that's all they want to do. I mean, they know they can't remove him.
1: Yeah. Well.
0: You know? So we'll see. I mean, they would need – but here's something to think about, Chad. Are we looking at an election, a midterm election, where there's going to be a blue wave? Because I'm looking at a new poll out of Arkansas. Now, you know, Arkansas is a very conservative state. And the Democrat, a woman named Haley Schaffner, whoever that is leading the Republican incumbent, Tom Cotton, 47.4% to 44%. She's 3.5 points ahead of him. And this is a blood red state of Arkansas. It's amazing. Senate race. Yeah.
1: Okay. Yeah.
0: So, I mean, are we looking at a blue wave here? I don't know if you saw the poll results here in Louisiana, and Julia Letlow was only 4 points ahead of Jamie Davis, the Democrat candidate here in Louisiana. So,
1: yeah.
0: You know, that's not a good sign. She should be like 24 points ahead of him.
1: Yeah, I think we are looking at a blue wave, Jeff. I mean, look, President Trump, look, I voted for him. I supported him. I want him to succeed. But, you know, he's just not in a good place with his approval ratings right now. And, you know, if the president's in a bad place, then, you know, he takes the rest of the party with him. Because of this war in Iran, I think this war in Iran is devastating Trump's approval ratings, and it's devastating the Republican Party's chances in the midterms. I wish it wasn't the case. I don't want to see the Republicans lose. But I can't. I have to be honest about. I have to call it like I see it. I can't just pretend like I'm not seeing this. You know what I mean? That's just how I see it. Now, if you can give me some information, if you can give me some real data to tell me I'm wrong, I would love to hear it, because I don't want to see the Republicans lose. But it just, I don't.
0: Well, I'll give you two bits of information that could maybe give you a little bit of hope. Okay. One is the state of Michigan. So they nominated a guy named Abdul El Sayed, and he is a member of the DSA, and he is tied with Mike Rogers in a poll. Mike Rogers is a Republican nominee. So theoretically, that could be a Republican pickup, because the current senator there is a Democrat who's retiring. And then you have the race in Florida, where you had primaries this week, and the Democrats nominated another DSA candidate, this woman, Angie Nixon, who's like super far left. And I think that's going to really give the Republicans an easy win there in Florida. And the turnout among Republicans in the primary was much higher than the Democrats. So those are two states that seem to be trending in the Republicans' favor, because the Democrats nominated these wacko DSA candidates. Yeah. I mean, these are people that have advocated for getting rid of prisons and police and the Defense Department and borders. I mean, they're out there, Chad.
1: Yeah, I know that they're out there. I know that. I think the Mom Donnie guy in New York, is he a DSA, a socialist?
0: Yeah, exactly. Yes.
1: Yeah, so I don't know. I see them as sort of a passing fad. Maybe I'm not concerned about it enough. I don't know. I'm worried about Republicans getting crushed in the midterms. That's what I'm saying. There may have a chance for a couple of Republican pickups. That sounds good, like you say, but I don't know. I hope it works out. I hope the Republicans can at least keep the Senate. But, I mean, I saw a poll. One poll that showed the Senate being kind of a toss-up, it's not as certain as it was before.
0: The Democrats could easily win the Senate, because they're going to pick up a seat probably in North Carolina. Their candidate is way ahead. They're going to pick up a seat possibly in Iowa. Their candidate is ahead there. Georgia, they're going to hold on to that. Ossoff is way ahead there. So, yeah, I mean, I think there's a roadmap for the Republicans to lose the Senate and the House. We'll just have to see. We'll have to see what happens with the war. We'll have to see what happens with the economy, with elections. There's just a lot up in the air right now. What do you think the number one issue is going to be? I mean, it usually is the economy. Don't you think that's going to be the number one issue this year?
1: Yes, I do. The economy, affordability. I heard the prices are up on things, and gas prices, which goes back to this war in Iran. The economy is going to be the number one issue. And, you know, if the economy doesn't bounce back and soon, I think we're looking at, I think we're going to take a shellacking in the midterms, Republicans are. I don't want to see that happen, but, I think this war in Iran has led us into some dark territory where, where we probably wouldn't be if he had not listened to Bibi Netanyahu. But this is where we are. So
0: here we are. What do you make of the issue that I've been spending a lot of time on? And that is the issue of data centers and flock cameras and all this surveillance. And I see you have a story on thedeadpelican.com about Jefferson Parish deputy fired for tracking his ex-fiance via a flock camera. I mean, that's some scary stuff. I mean, that's like surveillance big time. There was someone who was fired in another state for doing the exact same thing. And I mean, I have a lot of concerns about privacy rights. What about you?
1: Oh, yeah, I don't like these flock cameras. I don't like these data centers either. And, you know, our governor seems to love these data centers. He's really pushing them, isn't he? Landry?
0: Oh, I mean, that's his number one economic development tool, data centers. He thinks they're great. So,
1: data centers are a sign of AI being on the rampage, and AI is like replacing humans. A lot of people are losing. There's a chance of like massive job losses because of AI, which that's another thing I don't like about it. These data centers, I don't want to see these data centers come along if they're going to be replacing a bunch of people. If a bunch of people are going to be losing their jobs as a result of this new AI. That's one thing that worries me. I don't know.
0: I think Louisiana is going to be a big state for it. I mean, I think we're going to have data centers all over the place. And it looks like, the people here are not really. I mean, the legislature, we've got such a lapdog legislature here. I mean, whatever the governor wants, the governor gets. And there's no pushback. There's no opposition to any of this. I mean, there's they didn't stop the carbon capture and sequestration. They all signed NDAs. We're keeping them quiet. The data centers are going up everywhere. You're going to have these, I mean, flock cameras everywhere. I know Danny McCormick, who's one of the conservatives, has offered a bill for the next session next year to ban these flock cameras.
1: Good, good.
0: So we'll see. We'll see what happens.
1: You say the legislature are lapdogs for the governor. That worries me because, I mean, Jeff Landry, I mean, I voted for him, but he things about him that rub me the wrong way. Jeff Landry, to me, is an overly ambitious man. You know, he's kind of like, you know, he's a little bit, you know, like, he got behind Julie Letlow because he wants to, you know, he wants to control everything. He wants to control the senator, you know, he wants our senator to be his lapdog, too. I don't know. I wish our legislature would show some more independence and, like, you know, maybe, not just be a blind follower of Governor Landry, because I think Governor Landry's an overly ambitious man. Like this stuff, this fight he got into with Woody Jenkins, that kind of stuff. Mm-hmm. That kind of stuff, just, you know, I don't know. He seems kind of power hungry, almost like a Huey P. Long type of.
0: Well, I mean, I've called him Huey P. Long Jr. I mean, I think that's a fair point.
1: Yeah.
0: All right.
1: He seems kind of power hungry. I'm sorry, it's, you know.
0: Nothing kind of about it. I mean, yeah, I think he's flat out power hungry. Yeah. All right, let's squeeze in a caller too. Chad Rogers with us, thedipelkin.com. Keith is checking in from the Best Bank, the West Bank, and Harvey. What's happening, Keith? How are you? Good evening. Welcome.
2: Yeah, good evening, Jeff, and thank you. Two little things that I'd like to bring up. Since Donald Trump is a lame duck president, so what if the Democrats take over? They still won't have 60 votes to do a lot of things, okay? So all he has to do is just sign an executive order, just like Obama did. Remember, the pen
0: and the phone.
2: right. And Biden, did at the end of his term, where his children can't be they can't go after his children. So Donald Trump, yeah, he might not get what he wants, but you know what? To me, in this position, even if the Democrats take over, that's all he has to do. He can put the screws to them Democrats if he really wanted to.
0: Well, two things I'll mention. One is every time he signs an executive order, some Democrats are going to take him to court, and some judge is going to overturn the executive order. Secondly, you're right in that let's say there's a Democrat Congress and they pass legislation. It'll get on his desk, and all he has to do is veto it. And they'll never get a 2/3 majority to override his veto. So that'll be safe. I mean, he'll be able to stop any legislation that they pass. He just won't be able to get any legislation through Congress because he won't have a majority. I mean, he can't even get anything through now. And we've got two chambers with Republican majorities. But I mean, they've been able to do nothing. I mean, if the Democrats control everything, they'll just stop any of his agenda, pass their own agenda, but then he can just veto it. So we'll have 2 years of gridlock. The Congress is going to hold hearings nonstop, Keith, because they'll investigate him from the beginning to the end. I think they'll impeach him. We'll see. And they'll just make life miserable. They'll be calling people in from the administration for hearings, issuing subpoenas. I mean, they're going to be holding televised hearings. I mean, they're going to be going after him, similar to what the Democrats did to Ronald Reagan in the in his second term with Iran-Contra. You know, similar to what they've done to other Republican presidents. Look at what they did to Richard Nixon. I mean, so we'll see. I don't know. It could be pretty confrontational. Keith, any final comments before we roll?
2: Yeah. Jeff, according to that gentleman, Mr. Rusty, that called you, I was the one that brought up to you about a week and a half or 2 weeks ago, the loose lips sink ship.
0: Uh-huh. Mm-hmm.
2: Okay. Mm-hmm. And I know he brought that up. My point, though, Jeff, was this. Who originally wanted to bring that up about they were having problems on this ship? And the reason I bring that up, Jeff, is this. If that was a military person, say, under Biden or Obama, then it would have been, well, that's your commander-in-chief. This is what we would have been hearing from the news media, the news media. You got to do what that commander-in-chief says.
0: Right, right.
2: Now,
0: right.
2: Something happens under Trump. How did this
0: It's a different ballgame.
2: You know, right.
0: Well, here's what I think. Here's what I think happened. I think you had some disgruntled sailors. They'd been at sea for a few extra months. They wrote home. Relatives shared it with the media, and that's how it got out there. And, of course, the media is looking to do whatever they can to stop Trump and to put a negative light on Trump. Hey, we got to go. Thank you, Chad Rogers. Thank you, Keith.
2: Thank you,
0: Michael, in the studio. We'll see y'all tomorrow morning for Ringside at 7. American Ground Radio is next. Have a good evening, everyone.
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7: News this hour from Town Hall. 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
8: Digital tools can track locations, collect data on how long it takes to perform a task, and access smartphone and laptop cameras. The trend is raising concern about how much privacy employees have given up, especially with more people working from home. Some employers use these tools transparently, but others do not. In some states, laws require employers to notify workers if they're being monitored. Experts recommend learning the types of data your organization collects. They also advise not using work devices for personal matters to protect your privacy. I'm Lisa Dwyer.
7: President Trump picks Dr. Heidi Overton a top White House aide to lead the Food and Drug Administration.
9: Heidi Overton, President Trump's pick to lead the FDA, is a medical doctor and deputy director of the White House Domestic Policy Council. She's already been working on several of Trump's second-term health initiatives. She stood by him as he suggested the number and timing of vaccines, like the combined MMR, could play a role in rising rates of autism. Scientific consensus and decades of studies conclude there is no link. Overton has been critical of abortion pills and, if confirmed, would be positioned to roll back FDA rules that made them more accessible. She needs Senate confirmation to become the new FDA head. I'm Julie Walker.
7: The Trump administration is increasing pressure on the island of Cuba by imposing more economic penalties on industries in that heavily sanctioned socialist country. On Wall Street, a rough day as the Dow is down by 703 points, the Nasdaq dropping 263, with the S&P 500 index lower by 66 points. More at townhall.com.
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